0: Tony Davidson with the Residents Group.
1: It seems like they're trying to move forward without getting any kind of environmental impact study, any kind of estimated energy usage or utility usage.
0: Golden Tempo is the winner at today's 158th running of the Belmont Stakes, capturing the third leg of the Triple Crown 5 weeks after winning the Kentucky Derby and making more history for trainer Sherry DeVoe. Commandment was second and favorite Renegade third. This is ABC News. President Trump held what the White House billed as an economic speech last night in Wisconsin ahead of the November midterms. ABC's Olivia Rubin.
2: The Department of Justice says
3: President Trump touting an economic win, a strong jobs report that showed extensive hiring.
4: These are the strongest job numbers of the entire administration so far, and that's during this conflict on top of it. So it's great.
3: The labor market adding 172,000 jobs in May, according to new government data, more than double what economists expected. The unemployment rate holding steady at 4.3%.
0: Tonight in Vegas, Game 3 of the Stanley Cup Final. The Carolina Hurricanes and Vegas Golden Knights are neck and neck in the series, each with one win under their belts. Still no update on Golden Knights defenseman Braden McNabb, who took a puck in the face in Game 2. The game starting at 8 p.m. Eastern on ABC. Dave Packer, ABC News.
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9: The Decatur Police Department is requesting the public's assistance in solving this week's Crime of the Week. On May 15, 2026, at approximately 5 a.m., two white male suspects entered a business located in the 2900 block of North Main Street after prying open a door to gain entry. One suspect was described as wearing a black face mask, while the second suspect was described as having a large nose and wearing a dark-colored baseball-style hat. Surveillance video showed the suspects briefly inside the business before the power to the building went out. The suspects stole an ATM from the business and caused additional property damage during the incident. Photos of the suspects can be viewed on the Crime Stoppers website. Anyone with information regarding this incident is encouraged to contact the Decatur Police Department Criminal Investigations Division at 217-424-2734 or submit a tip anonymously through Crime Stoppers at 217-423-TIPS.
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22: I don't watch chick flicks where women complain and moan and flail about the place and act like they're so victimized. 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That's how you got to look at it. 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That's what it's about. 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
22: Welcome back to the radio program. It is I, Dana Lash, that's here with you. I got a couple of things to share with you because we're going to get in the Southern Poverty Law Center stuff, and then we got some woke Reich stuff to hit as well. But can we talk for a minute? Wait until you hear this. I can't believe we're still having this conversation. This is just eye-numbing. Democrats passed a bill to replace the word mother with just stating parent. Senate Bill 9316, and this is in New York, so it's New York Democrats, New York lawmakers. They are stripping... So it's going to be gestating parent. It's going to change father to non-gestating parent. Paternity cases will be called parentage proceedings, and they're going to putative father with alleged parent, blah, blah, blah. Wow. 15,000-word bill. Two Democrats clear the assembly in March. It goes to the Senate this week. Hochul's going to sign it. They said that they needed to be consistent with current statute and case law for modern families. That's not modern families. So, wow. I mean, New York is a hellhole, but hey, they changed some words. They took mother and father out, and now it's just gestating people and non-gestating people. This is so stupid, it's mentally ill. This is so, why live in New York? At this point, there's no amount of anything that could induce, I don't know how you could be induced to stay there. You're canceling terms. For what purpose? This is just, they've got energy costs. They have a crazy taxation. They got crime. It's dropping everywhere else, but not New York. And they're dealing with rising costs. Public safety. Gosh, people can't even ride safely on a subway. But, you know, they have to redefine motherhood and do all this stuff. Because I guess they feel like they solved all their other problems. What does that even serve? What does that even serve? You're talking about less than 1% of the population that you're trying to appease with this performative lunacy. It doesn't even serve any purpose other than to erase parents. But as Kane noted, yeah, the revolution is complete when the language is perfect. There it is. So, speaking of language and all this stuff, I wanted to touch on, wait, let's get into some of the Southern Poverty Law Center stuff, because you guys remember the thread where they literally created the actual white supremacy that they said they were fighting. So, the Justice Department secured yesterday a superseding indictment against the Southern Poverty Law Center. Daily Signal was writing about this. The bombshells galore. They inflated the demand for hate because they couldn't stay in the grift unless they had something that they were fighting, right? They had to show people that they were fighting something. So it outlasted the supply. What they were doing. So they had this Justice Department indictment that was filed Tuesday. Their whole hate map that they used, the infrastructure of white supremacy, as they called it, they actually would include these, like, old shopkeepers in the South. Think rural Mississippi if they had, like, a Confederate flag in their window of their store. Something crazy. But anything that they could try to use to manufacture, in addition to paying far-left activists to go out and literally author racist posts on social media. So if you run out of stuff to exaggerate, you just make it up entirely. Some of the stuff on their hate map was absolutely made up. A lot of their extremist files were made up, so they had to, they were throwing thousands of dollars to try to fix that problem by paying people to be racist. Can you imagine that? That's what they were doing, paying people to be racist. So that they could make it seem like, you know, they really had a problem with racism, etc. They were really, really trying hard for this. So, wow. I'm shocked at this number. $740 million endowment. Yeah, they don't even have to grant, they don't even have to pay Graham Platner, as Kay noted. They don't even have to pay him. He just did it for free. What a dummy. So, they said that raising money by claiming that it exists to dismantle white supremacy, but they were actually propping it up, with these paid informants. So they have like a full list of where all this money has gone. Host extremist rallies, host rallies, grow chapters, create new chapters, recruit racists, donate to racists, purchase cross-burning material. That actually came out. They literally were trying to, like, they bought supplies to burn crosses. Okay. Create racist paraphernalia. Pay living expenses. They set up fictitious entities to fund their field sources. They had a national alliance. They were paying people. They actually, like, funded couples. This is crazy. I'm keep going. I mean, there's so much here. So much here. And they're still being defended and protected by the left. Case in point, Chuck Schumer is defending them. Listen to this.
1: Blanche not only shields Trump from the law, he uses the justice system to go after his boss's political enemies, bringing baseless charges against the Southern Poverty Law Center, Jim Comey and others. Trump and Blanche are cut from the same crooked cloth.
22: Wow. So he's defending it. He is absolutely defending it. And he's not the only one. I mean, who is it? Ilhan Omar, you have Rashida Tlaib, you have all the predictable Islamist people, the people like Bernie Sanders, all of these cats. They've been out there defending it. And Lorraine reminds us, you know the lawyer for Southern Poverty Law Center? Do you know their lawyer?
3: Oh, yeah, that's right.
22: Abby Lowell. Why does that name sound familiar? Huh. Oh, it's because it was Hunter Biden's attorney. Huh. They're all in this together. All in it together. But maybe Graham Platner, I don't know. He missed out on making some money, but he doesn't need it because he's a rich Nepo baby. Right? He doesn't need it. Rich Nepo baby. I wanted to touch on some of this woke Reich stuff as well. I know you've been seeing this. All of a sudden, you've had all these woke Reichers that have been going to, for some reason, they've decided to go vacation in Russia. But you know how difficult it is to get into Russia? Like, you don't get into Russia unless Russia invites you to get in. You know what I mean? It's not like you're just going to go and stay at one of their nice hotels and that's going to... No, you have to be, like, invited to take part in this. And some of these woke Rikers, they absolutely were. And they feel like that's a measure of their outsized influence as opposed to a statement on how they're useful tools for statists. And I'm amazed. So you had this. Let's play this. This is, okay, so the chick that Buckley Carlson, that's Tucker's, it looks, he's, for whatever reason, I can't believe, he's Tucker's younger brother, but this just goes to show you lots of alcohol and hate will make you age like milk. The brother is on with this Russian propagandist, and she's a Russian propagandist. She cropped up out of nowhere, popped up out of absolutely nowhere, and started running with all this Russian propaganda. This is cut 23. Listen to what he says here.
4: And obviously, the similarities between Americans and Russia, we could go on and on about this, and I'm certainly happy to, but just the fact that it is a primarily white Christian country, which has been made an enormous contribution on the world literature and architecture, and it has a very resilient people who value life, I would say. They've had a lot more hardship than we have in America. But again, they have a leader who represents their interests, and they respond to that leadership. And I wish we had it here. But they're not our enemy. And again, it's not a unipolar world anymore. It's not just America. We can't dictate. What
22: he said unipolar. He's literally parroting Alexander Dugin by arguing against unipolarity, by promoting multipolarity. And I explained this before in depth on Substack, that the multipolarity versus unipolarity, meaning that the United States is the singular sole superpower, which we are, and that's unipolarity, right? We are the baddest dude on the rock. I mean, that's the way it is. We're the baddest country on the rock in terms of strength, in terms of freedom, etc. They're arguing with multipolarity that it's China and Russia that we also have to share this influence with. But that would then presuppose that their economies and their freedom are equal to that of the United States, which clearly they're not. I mean, he sits here and goes on and on about Christianity, which, by the way, if you've ever heard Buckley Carlson talk, other than this, if you've ever seen any of the stuff that he posts on X, you would never guess by his behavior that he knows who Jesus is at all. You would never guess that he's ever even so much as been in the same room as a Bible, much less read one. So the truth about it is that Russia persecutes Christians to a pretty crazy degree. I mean, if you're a Protestant, you are heavily restricted over there. Their Orthodox Church is basically synonymous with the state. So wherever you always hear separation of church and state, they want it to be one and the same so they can ultimately replace God with government. And you have to remember, the biggest threat to tyranny is the presence of God, because people find their freedom and they find everything in faith, which is something that the state can't grant them. The state views them as a competitor. The state looks at God as a competitor, really. And so he's trying to frame this as it's a traditional Christian society, but it's anything but. I mean, you have tons of these, like, religious watchdog organizations that talk about how there are religions that are facing fines and restrictions. I'm talking about Protestant groups. I'm not talking about anything. I'm not talking about, you know, Islam. I'm not talking about Shinto, which is in Japan. I'm not talking about any of that. But they have, you know, quite, I mean, unauthorized activities, even if you're a Protestant church, if you're not the right type of Orthodox, it is just wholly, entirely inaccurate to characterize them as in any way being Christian or family friendly. I mean, they're world leaders in abortion rates. I mean, China is the only other, you know, country that because they had a one-child policy. Russia has a crazy high divorce rate. They have a crazy high drug rate, crazy high alcoholism rate, a crazy high abortion rate. It is a country where people are not happy due to the statist policies that come from the Kremlin. And to sit here and act like it is anything but that is just absolute. That is just an evil mischaracterization. It's a lie. It's a flat-out lie. And they're doing it as a way to try to tear down the United States. I mean, for crying out loud. I mean, we can sit here and talk about the number of Christians that have been killed by the state there. I'm amazed. They clearly don't pay attention to missionary ministries in Russia and see how those Christians are treated. In fact, their Orthodox Church does not do missionary work. They don't do that kind of outreach. It is one of the most, it's very, very difficult if you're a missionary to go to Russia and evangelize, right? I mean, it's very difficult. Your speech is restricted. So acting like it's this bastion of, you know, Christianity is an absolute lie. And they go, well, it's because they're opposed to the gays and that proves their Christian values. But then when you remember it wasn't criminalized by the Christian nation. It was when Stalin was in charge of Russia, and it was the atheist state where all religion was entirely banned and not just strictly controlled, still banned, but because they say it's strictly controlled, it's allowed. It was atheists that actually did it. That was the point at which it was banned in Russia. So this is just asinine. These people have no concept of history. They're a bunch of nepo babies that were rejected by cable news. They lived off of daddy and stepmommy's money, and they end up running their mouths about stuff that they have no concept of. That's like the ignorance is cringe, but it gets rewarded in this hellscape algorithmic empire. We have a lot more on the way.

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1: From the News Radio 101 Weather Center, a 50% chance of showers and thunderstorms Sunday, mainly after 9 a.m., mostly cloudy with a high near 85. Monday, showers likely with a possible thunderstorm after 1 p.m., high near 83. Chance of precipitation is 100%. For the latest news, weather, and community info, visit DecaturRadio.com.
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3: And now, all of the news you would probably miss. It's time for Dana's Quick Five.
4: All right, so apparently some reservoirs in the West are going to go dry. And they were saying that, well, the fish are going to die regardless. So everybody, they lifted the fishing limits in some places in Colorado and Oregon, allowing anglers to take as many as they want from, as these reservoirs are going to be hit hard by, look, there is a drought. Droughts happen it's summer and you're in the desert, basically. And the places where they show all of this is like way out west where it doesn't get as much rain. But they said that they have a number of reservoirs that are low this year. So this is something Oregon Fish and Wildlife that, they've been dealing with this. Also, you have the expansion that also, in some of these states, that also, eats up resources, water, etc. A Minnesota wrong way driver blames her dog for a deadly head-on crash. That is just absolutely unacceptable. 43-year-old Shauna Dogan was swerving a red pickup truck on the wrong side of the highway. She hit an SUV and killed the 82-year-old who was driving it. She gave conflicting stories to officers, and then she blamed her dog for grabbing the steering wheel. Yeah. The dog grabbed the steering wheel like he ate your homework, for the love. Austin police say a bear known as Todd is moving around the area. So if you're in Austin, watch out for Todd. Yeah, Todd loves giving progressives hugs. So, go give him a hug. Just saying. Stay with us. We got more in store. Have you heard of Native Path Collagen and its amazing uses for bone support? 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
4: Welcome back to the program. Dana Lash with you. We're at the bottom of this third hour as we barrel towards the weekend. We're just trying to escape the insanity every week, right? And then you grab onto the weekend and hope the news cycle doesn't give you any more Graham Plattner insanity.
22: Yeah. Good luck.
4: Just I'm praying that this story comes out over the weekend, whatever it is, and not to where we have to talk about it tomorrow, because I'm completely grossed out. I've got to ask, I got to ask about this. All right, so joining us, I'm so sorry that this is a question, Congressman Andy Ogles, who's from the great state of Tennessee, 5th Congressional District, beautiful area. He joins us by video now, and I want to ask you about your Assimilation Act and all of that other stuff, Congressman. It's good to have you. I have got to get your thoughts on this insane Graham Platner controversy in Maine and how Democrats have circled the wagon around probably one of the craziest candidates I think that they've ever ran in a long time ahead of the primary. I mean, there's Janet Mills, who's a Democrat who's in that primary, and they've all forgotten about her. She's out there saying, please don't forget about me. What does that tell you about the Democrat Party that they are so like entrenched on defending this guy?
1: Well, I just think it underscores that the Democratic Party has been hijacked by the leftists, the socialists within their party. And so that suddenly a candidate like him is somewhat normal in their eyes. I don't know that, how that could even possibly be true. Right. But, you know, they don't have leadership. They don't have a message. They don't have a platform, which is why we're going to win the midterms and why we'll keep the White House. Now, we still have to do our job. We still have to go get it done. But at this point, it's ours to lose.
4: Yeah, I mean, and all the voters up there, they're talking about him instead of, like, the stuff that's in your Assimilation Act that you've proven, which they're, I kind of feel bad for the voters, but at the same time, they sort of made that bed when they picked this guy to make it to advance to this primary. But, like, you have an 83-page Assimilation Act that you've introduced. You, Senator Tuberville, you're gutting the Hart-Celler Act of 65, but you're also scrapping provisions, as you said, of the Immigration Act of the 90s. Some of the things for the people that are curious about this, it ends the diversity lottery. Way tougher asylum standards, which is one of the things that we've needed. You also get into English and American civics proficiency, which is a big thing we've had to discuss because of the numbers of accidents on the highways with these giant semis and these H-1B drivers who can't even read the road signs. Tell us about this bill. They're going to fight so hard against this, so I hope it does well.
1: Right, exactly. So, you know, when you look at immigration historically, before 1965, we had a quota system. We only allowed people to come into this country who aligned with our values. We would decide who got to come in, and quite frankly, we would decide who has to leave. And we need to get back to that approach. And so we're literally importing, you know, when you look at the Biden administration, individuals with ties to MS-13 in Trinidad, violent criminals back in their home country. They come to the United States, and what do? They commit crimes. They hurt Americans. So enough is enough. So like you said, we end the H-1B visa scam, the chain migration. We have to vet you. If you have a criminal record, common sense approach to immigration. So I'm very blessed to be close to the president, close to the White House. So I'm carrying a lot of the immigration reform legislation in Congress for the White House. But this is just a first step in a multi-pronged process of fixing immigration in this country. Look, we've been invaded. You can, again, go back to the Biden administration. Roughly 200,000 Afghanis came into this country under Biden. And where are they now? Well, 54-55% of them are getting welfare. 72-73% are getting free health care. That's not why they're supposed to be here. If you want to come to this country, you've got to have a job. You can't get social services. And if you can't afford to live here, then you should have to go home.
4: That makes all the sense in the world. But the left says that's so mean and it's cruel. But yeah. All the countries every other country on God's green earth has these exact same restrictions on entering their country. But the United States is expected to be the singular country that drops ours, and maybe the UK. You also have this listed here, stringent character tests. What does that look like? Mm-hmm. How would that be applied?
1: Well, that gets back to, you know, do you have a criminal record? Do you have ties to violent gangs back in your home country? And if you do, there's no need to apply because we don't want you here. But we want people who are going to contribute to our society, who are going to, make America even greater, not to be a leech. And again, when you look at, we have people in this country who need our services. So our veterans who are still committing suicide at a rate of 20 to 22 a day. Mm-hmm. We have kids in the third grade that can't read to do arithmetic. That should be our priority. America first, Americans first, not illegals who came here under the Biden administration.
4: Yeah, well, and one thing, look, there's a lot of really awesome things that this administration has done. There's some proposals that they have where I kind of question that kind of fall into this. Right. For instance, POTUS was talking about 600,000 Chinese students being admitted to American universities, which is kind of a reversal from cracking down on visas. How is that going to play out? Because that is, because I think most Americans, they look at, you know, what's in this Assimilation Act and they're like, yeah, well, this makes absolute sense in all the world. But the 600,000 students from China really is at odds with that. How is that going to be handled with the White House?
1: Yeah, I don't see that going forward. And quite frankly, I don't think Americans support it. And I don't think Congress supports it. And, you know, you have the recent cases where you have professors from China at universities being caught with bioweapon type material. And so enough is enough. We need to recognize that China is our adversary. They you know, I'm chairman of cyber and infrastructure protection. And so when I get my classified briefings, the number one culprit who attacks us and tries to hack us and pre-positions software in our electrical grid and our hospitals and our water systems, it's China. So no, I don't want 600,000 Chinese students here. They can go to Europe, I guess, but or better stay home.
4: You talked a lot. We're talking with Congressman Andy Ogles from Tennessee. You've talked a lot about AI. I like what you said, that they can hack and destroy infrastructure as fast as it can make animated fruit videos. One of the things that I've been noticing, we've been talking about on the show, you know, we're very wary of AI, but we're also becoming wary of not criticism, but all of these, I guess, protestations against data centers. You know, in my hometown of Missouri, they got rid of most of the city council over a data center. And I think we're all very sensitive to, okay, what do those resources, what does that usage look like? Where is it going to go? How does that fit in with the existing community? But some of it, to be frank, looks like a Chinese op. Like they're trying, like it's a psyop against America to try to get us to forfeit any potential dominance that we would have in terms of owning and running data and leaving it to the Chinese. Is that a fear you have? And if so, how do we deal with that with the public at large?
1: Yeah, no, I think it's a valid concern. Obviously, you know, with AI becoming embedded in virtually everything, and that's just going to exponentially increase, you're going to see a need for more data centers, more compute power. But we are in this arms race. So if you go back to the Cold War with Russia, it was about who had the most nuclear weapons. And then once we could all blow up the world many times over, it was about delivery systems and how quickly you could do it. Well, we're in the same type of race with China when it comes to quantum compute power, and then, of course, AI and the complexity thereof. So we literally had a hearing today. But one of the things we were talking about is this, you know, if you will, arms race with China and maintaining dominance. Look, we're the dominant predator across all landscapes today. But with AI, you know, able to process data and solve problems, complex problems so quickly, that can change in an instant. So we can't let our guard down. Obviously, these data centers need to go where they're wanted. But I think there's enough communities in this country that want jobs, want that infrastructure, and want that investment. And the free market will decide.
4: Yeah, I think there's a way definitely to, you know, kind of have best of both worlds with the data centers. I mean, I understand the community's concern, but, you know, I get very, very concerned at, you know, all of these psyops from it. I mean, because it didn't make sense, and it all seemed like it came from, a lot of people were saying the same thing, and there was a study that was done looking at TikTok and Instagram and Facebook and trying to figure out where a lot of this information that's getting reposted is coming from, and they traced it back to CCP, Chinese government origin, which, you know, now you're like, they're trying to convince us to, let the Chinese have the data. We don't need it. It's bad. But that, I mean, that's the last word on this. That's a big national security concern that we end up, I mean, that they beat us on without a shot being fired. It's all just an information battle.
1: That's right. And so not only is it about the data centers, but when you look at the framework of the AI agents themselves, it's important that the frameworks that are being used in corporations all across the world, so whether it's in Africa, South America, Central America, Europe, it's an American framework, not a Chinese framework. Because once they get that framework into your system, regardless of what that technology is, they now have a backdoor into your, whether it's refrigerator, your TV, your car, et cetera. And so it's really a dangerous time right now when you look at technology and the advancement of AI. And we certainly need to make sure that just in the same way that, you know, the U.S. dollar is the global currency, that U.S. AI is that global AI, that the framework that quite frankly runs the global economy.
4: That's a great explanation of it. I hadn't heard it presented that way, just like with our currency with this. And that's hopefully we can make that happen. Congressman Andy Ogles, the folks, you can find him. I pull this up. I want to make sure I get. You can find him on X at Andy Ogles. And, of course, he's detailed his Assimilation Act out on social media as well. Congressman, great to have you. Thank you so much for giving us some time today. Take care.
1: Thank you.
4: We have more to come, folks, as we wrap up this third hour, and we have Today in Stupidity on the way. We're capitalists. God bless America. So we have to hat tip to the people who make the program possible. Ghost Bed is one of those people who make the program possible. I love my ghost bed. Oh, my gosh. If my house ever catches on fire, God help us all. I will literally die in the fire trying to get this thing out. But Dana, you could order another one, but it's not my ghost bed. I want mine. So ghost bed just makes a this is the best mattress you can get. I really think that, because I don't want to tell you what I spent on the one that I had prior. It was like next to sin, because it was a bougie one, right? And you think, oh, well, it's bougie and they have it at this super fancy hotel, so it's gotta be good. But like a year into it, I'm like, this is the worst mattress. I want to go and just blow it up in my backyard with some Tannerite. I got the ghost bed, and I noticed immediately, without even sitting on the thing, that it was just made better. 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
1: Good evening and happy Saturday, Central Illinois. Here's your WAND forecast. We're heading into this evening with a few isolated showers and thunderstorms possible, but heading overnight, it's mainly just light, spotty rain that we'll be tracking until we head into a better chances for scattered showers for your Sunday. Temperatures overnight are dipping into the mid to low 70s, upper 60s, and as we head into tomorrow, we're right back into the warm and muggy zone in the low 80s. I'm meteorologist Olivia Colon.
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10: I have to share with you this crazy immigration story. It's during the Biden administration, Fox News had this, an illegal immigrant came all the way to the U.S. Well, he's a migrant, came all the way from Mauritania. And the only reason I know anything about Mauritania is because of what is the big race that happens over there? And also because of Grand Tour. But anyway, long story long, he came from Mauritania, and he was immediately allowed in because he said, oh, well, I'm gay, so I have to have the asylum because, you know, the gayness. So he moved to Indiana. He married the daughter of a sheriff and got a job as a prison guard from his father-in-law.
11: That's not gay.
10: And then, yeah, so the Trump administration came in and they're like, he married a woman and he's not boning a dude? You're not gay. You got to go. And they arrested him and now he's going to get deported. Not kidding you. They arrested this guy. So he is technically, because he did lie. You know, you can't lie. You just can't lie on your, if I can get in trouble for falsifying anything on a 4473, even though Hunter Biden doesn't because crack daddy, then, you know, you get in trouble for this. So the guy, Sela Habib, he is a native of Mauritania. Mauritania is on the northwestern side of Africa. He was arrested in May, a couple weeks ago, after he came in during the Biden era. And he said, no, I have to be able to come here because I'm so gay. I'm so crazily gay. And so they let him in, and it was on a pending asylum application. And then they discovered he married not a dude, but a woman. And the county sheriff, right? So he employed this guy as a guard. And so now he's, because it was fraudulent, because he applied based on homosexuality in 23, but then a year and a half later married a woman. So I'm wondering how that's going to work. Is he going to go, no, she was so great, it turned me. I don't know. Is that going to, does that work? Does that, are you all right over there? He apparently passed E-Verify during onboarding. He passed an E-Verify check. They did claim that he submitted the paperwork, but he lied on it, is the thing. So now he's held in Indiana by ICE, and he's contesting the final deportation order. That means he's going to have to prove he's gay. For real, though, it makes him... Can it work that way? Can he go, no, I'm actually really gay, but I really also like this woman, so I married her. I'm not defending. I think he lied. He's got to go. And we have a lot of people here who can be prison guards. We don't need to import anybody from Mauritania to be a damn prison guard. Get out. But that being said.
12: Did he spell gay, G-H-E-Y on the application?
10: No,
12: it was actually.
10: No, it was like full on homo gay. Mm. Like, that's right. Yeah. Full on.
12: There
10: like, loving the dudes.
12: For lying.
10: They're going to get to the point where the ICE is going to have to go, yeah, we'll prove it. Right now.
12: I don't even want to know what that process is.
10: Just saying, if you're going to be brazen enough to lie about that,
12: I think
10: to try to get
12: evidence.
10: In the U.S., you might have a brazen demand of proving it before you go further in your application process. Just saying.
12: I think there's enough evidence, though, to show he's not gay.
10: You know what? All he would have, maybe he could go, I like Green Day. And then they'd be like, you definitely are gay.
12: Totally gay.
10: You are so gay. So gay as the day is long. He could say that. He could say, that he's a woke Riker, which is way gay, because, you know, typically. There's all kinds of stuff that he could, you know. I don't know. He could say I'm a celibate gay man. I don't know. But I just think of all the things to, why would you, and then you get married? Like, that's almost like some Ilhan Omar level stuff. At least he didn't marry his own kin, right? She married her brother, right? They had a little, the Habsburg stuff happening there. Married her brother, so, just saying. All right. I'm just existing right now to make Kane super uncomfortable. Go ahead and kick it into today's stupidity.
12: Here. Hold on.
10: Today's
12: dry
10: stupidity,
12: heaves.
10: Yes.
12: Dry heaves.
10: You're all right. You're going to make it.
12: Juan, it's cut 21 here. This is Chuck Schumer. He clearly has been eating raw meat and cheese because this is what he said.
10: Ew.
12: Listen to this.
13: Blanche not only shields Trump from the law, he uses the justice system to go after his boss's political enemies, bringing baseless charges against the Southern Poverty Law Center.
12: Think about the audacity of what he just said there, because the Southern Poverty Law Center for Democrats has been what's been used to go after political opponents.
10: Yep.
12: He is such a two-faced, ground beef-eating, non-grilling, I don't know, I'm just
10: can't
12: upset.
10: Can't wait to see those burgers on that grill.
12: I'm not really that upset.
10: Maybe the Graham Plattner story, because tomorrow's Friday. Now, if anything bad drops on that, it's going to be tomorrow. And if it's grody, I'm so sorry. We're going to try to find the most delicate way.
12: It says it's worse than what we've already
10: seen,
12: which is grody.
10: Everyone's like, it's so worse.
12: It'll be grody.
10: Well, what? How worse is it? How does it get worse? All right, that does it for it today. Find the podcast, YouTube, Facebook, like, and subscribe, Substack, Chapter and Verse. I will be back with you tomorrow, folks.
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17: This evening, police say a number of people have been taken to hospitals. Residents of St. Petersburg, Russia's second largest city and Russian President Putin's hometown, were told not to leave their homes after a large-scale Ukrainian drone attack this morning. Now the second drone attack on the city in as many days. More missiles and drones fired by Iran toward Bahrain and Kuwait this after
18: fresh U.S. missile strikes along Iran's coast. The U.S. military saying it destroyed Iranian radar sites after Iran fired four one-way attack drones, which posed a threat to ships near to the Strait of Hormuz. Iran retaliating, firing a volley of missiles at U.S. allies Kuwait and Bahrain. The strikes adding to the uncertainty amid a supposed ceasefire.
17: ABC's Tom Sophie Burridge. 5 weeks after winning the Kentucky Derby, Golden Tempo, the winner of today's 158th running of the Belmont Stakes. This is ABC News. Electric planes could be spotted overhead as soon as this fall, changing how packages and people use air travel. ABC Transportation correspondent Gio Benitez explains how it would work.
19: The Beta plane can travel more than 300 miles. Charging stations are already popping up all over the country, with more on the way. And there are two models, one to lift off and land vertically like a helicopter, and another to take off on a runway like a regular plane.
20: And it's not just Beta. There are several companies building electric aircraft. All are hoping for FAA certification in the coming year. Secretary of Transportation Sean Duffy testing the Beta planes out just last week.
17: Defense Secretary Pete Hegseth's message to European leaders during a ceremony today marking the 82nd anniversary of D-Day. Hegseth comparing the 1944 Normandy landings to immigration in Europe, saying the continent was being, quote, stormed by different dangerous ideologies, and an emotional moment of silence held for thousands of Allied troops killed during the invasion. Dave Packer, ABC News.
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0: Normal is broke and common sense is weird. So we're here to help you transform your life. From the Ramsey Network and the Fairwinds Credit Union Studio, this is The Ramsey Show. I'm Dave Ramsey, your host. Thank you for joining us, America. We're so glad you're here. Jade Washall, Ramsey personality, number one best-selling author, is my co-host today. We're glad you're here. Open phones at 888-825-5225. TJ starts us off in Kansas City. Hi, TJ. What's up?
1: Hey, guys. Glad you have me on today. I'm doing good.
0: Well, we're honored to have you. How can we help?
1: So, just in kind of a position where my family's living paycheck to paycheck kind of thing, and we've tried all kinds of stuff. We've gone through financial advisors and coaches at our banks and all that, and we're just hitting a wall where we just feel stuck and know that some patterns or behaviors somewhere have to change.
2: So when you looked at that with the various coaches, did you find that there was a spending problem, or did you find that there was an income problem?
1: What I heard most was, it looks like you need to generate more income. That's okay. What I heard, but we never could, you know.
2: What is your income?
1: So I gross around $69,000 a year.
2: Okay, and what do you take home monthly?
1: Monthly, I net around $5,026, I think, something like that.
2: Okay, what about your wife?
1: My wife doesn't have an income. She homeschools our kids and takes her motherly responsibilities pretty seriously.
2: Okay. How old are the kids?
1: 9, 11, and 5.
2: Okay. I agree. You probably are facing an income issue. You're below the national average there, and so you are going to feel that. I'm assuming there's debt involved as well.
1: Correct. That's definitely the biggest hurdle, is if we could get out from underneath like one thing, it'd probably give us some wiggle room for other things.
2: Absolutely. You'd feel that snowball effect. So tell us about the debt that you have.
1: I say own loosely, but we do own our house through mortgage.
2: Okay.
1: We have a couple of different credit cards, a vehicle loan, and student
0: loans. How much?
2: Tell us the credit cards, tell us the car, and tell us the student loans.
1: Okay, gotcha. So the student loans are only mine, and they total about $62,000. The mortgage, the remaining balance is
2: $200,500. Okay.
1: The vehicle loan is about
2: $19,000. Okay.
1: And both credit cards are around about $8,500 each.
2: Okay, so $16,000.
0: You guys are normal, but normal,
1: yeah.
0: but normal sucks.
1: Correct.
0: Yeah, I mean, you got like the same kind of debt most people have: car debt, credit card debt, a student loan that's been around so long. I think it's a pet. How long y'all been married?
1: 12 years this August.
0: So the student loan's 14 years old.
1: I graduated in 2012 with those, and so...
0: I'll be 14 years old.
1: Yeah.
2: Are you using that degree, TJ?
1: Not directly. Everybody wants to have one. But so I actually work for an antique store that specializes in antique books and firearms, very high collectibles.
0: What do you do? Just your retail clerk there?
1: I'm the shipping coordinator. I also do a lot of the research for the individual items and things like that.
2: What's your degree?
1: I graduated from a Bible college with a youth and family degree, a youth and family ministry degree.
2: Okay.
0: So the part about you using your degree is you're not, which is okay, but you're not at all.
1: I'm using it in that it's a placeholder on a resume.
0: Well, yeah.
2: The reason I asked is because I do agree with what everyone else has said, which is you do need to get your income up, because when you get your income up, you're going to have more margin available to you, and then you'll be able to use that margin, which is extra money after everything is minimum payments and everything else is satisfied. That extra margin is what you use to pay off your debt using the debt snowball. And you were absolutely right. If you listed these out from smallest to largest, so in this case, one of the $8,000 credit cards would be first. If you freed up one of those credit card bills, that's a little bit more margin that now you're adding to your life, a little bit more room to breathe. That allows you to pay off then the next $8,000 credit card. You see how this works? So I agree with you. So the question is, how can we add more income? There's you who can go out and get some temporary side hustles, right? I think that you've got, something tells me you've got some extra hours in the day that you could do that. Not ideal, but you've got the time. And then I'm also looking over at your wife who's got some margin for time. She's homeschooling, and I do want to call this out. That's a personal choice. That's a values choice. But as she's homeschooling, it's also meaning that she's not adding, a paycheck to the mix. And that's a choice that you guys are making. So everything, if I'm looking at your situation, suddenly everything is on the table.
0: Yeah.
2: And we can say,
0: here's the thing. Nothing changes until something changes. So Jade's exactly right. And correct. What the people that you've been with before have not told you, and we're going to be brave enough because we love you to tell you the truth, is you're going to have to get radical to break this cycle. Beans and rice, rice and beans. You're not going to see the inside of a restaurant unless you're working there as your extra job. You're not going on vacation because you're broke people, and broke people aren't going on vacation. You're going to get this stinking car paid off, or you're going to sell it. She's going to pick up a side hustle. You're going to pick up a side hustle. You guys are going to sell so much stuff the kids think they're next. We are going on a mission to clean these debts up. And tonight, you're going to get both credit cards out and look at them together with a candle lit and have a ceremony, a plastic surgery party, and chop those stupid butt things up. And we're going to get on an every dollar budget, and we're going to get so fired up and wired up because I'm sick and tired of being sick and tired. When you get that going, you'll get out of debt. But you will not get out of debt doing what you're doing. Because what you're doing is running like a rat in a wheel, getting no traction.
1: I have two very specific nuanced questions that I think could at least give me a bit better of pathing.
2: Yeah, ask them.
1: One, the first one regarding the credit cards. I did recently do a balance transfer from one card to another, regardless of how we feel about balance transfers. That specific card has a 0% interest rate until October of 2026. Am I better off paying towards the 0% interest rate?
2: It's your smallest debt anyway. It's your smallest debt anyway, so it honestly doesn't matter.
0: I don't care about interest rates are not your problem. Cash flow is your problem.
1: Okay.
0: You need rid of the debt so you don't have payments.
2: The number one thing,
0: when you don't have payments, you're going to have margin. That's what Jade's been saying.
2: The number one thing on your checklist, TJ, is tonight you sit down with your wife. You need to make sure you both have this equal level of intensity on what it's going to take to get out of this. And the two of you are going to brainstorm, what are you going to do with your extra time to make money? And what am I going to do with my extra time to make money? And you don't stop the conversation until the two of you have lists of jobs that you'll be applying for in the morning.
0: Yeah, and 10 years from now, what are you going to be doing that's not a clerk in an antique store? Where you make 169, not 69.

0: You know, the first time I became a dad, something flipped. Suddenly, it wasn't just about me and my wife anymore. It became, what happens to my family if I'm not here tomorrow? 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
3: From the News Radio 101 Weather Center, showers and thunderstorms are likely Sunday afternoon and overnight. Rain chances increase Monday with a high near 83 and southeast winds up to 13 miles per hour. For the latest news, weather, and community info, visit DecaturRadio.com.
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0: Carl is in New York City. Hi, Carl. What's up? Well, if I push the button, we could talk to you, Carl. I'm sorry. Let's try again. What's up, Carl?
1: I'm making about $200,000 a year, and I'm having a real hard time budgeting. I was in trouble with credit card debt, which I have since put a Band-Aid on it. But I'm looking for a tool to be able to move forward so I don't fall back into that credit card debt.
2: Okay. When you say you're struggling to budget $200,000, what do you mean exactly? Tell us exactly what you mean by that.
1: You know, I just feel my day-to-day puts me a bit upside down, and then I wind up leaning on credit cards. Just not disciplined enough, so to speak. And I feel that a budget and putting certain monies aside specifically for the mortgage and you know, groceries and day-to-day things would help me save more and be able to become a little bit more independent and not, you know, so upside down. I mentioned I had $27,000 in credit card debt, and I went ahead and took a second mortgage because it was a lot better than 30%, right? So I have an 8% loan now on my second mortgage, still have decent equity in my home.
0: But you're still doing the same thing now.
1: Yeah.
0: And it's going to get worse every time you do this. Yeah. You treated the symptom, not the problem. The symptom is credit card debt. The problem is you spend more than you make.
1: Exactly.
0: So why do you spend more than you make? What's it going to?
1: Well, historically, it went to just necessities, as I call it. I mean, maybe living outside of our budget, spending too much on dinner.

0: No car debt.
1: That's correct. No.
0: No student loan debt.
1: That's all bundled in.
2: So what?
1: No student loan.
0: How much is your house payment?
1: It'll be $2,800 now with the home equity. It was $2,200.
0: Okay, so if I take $200,000 minus $2,800 a month, there's a lot left over.
1: Yes. I agree.
2: You want to know
1: where's
2: what I think?
1: It all going?
2: I know where it's all going, and you're not the first one to fall victim to this. You make a fine income. It's a great income. You guys probably feel like you make a great income, and you've given yourself the excuse to be sloppy because you think that you can out-earn bad financial choices, and it always comes back to bite you in the butt, and that's what's happened to you. So I think what's happened is it's not a budget problem. It is it's a self-control problem, right? Because you put those items, those line items, you say, I'm only spending $500 on going out to eat, or I'm only spending $1,000 on groceries, and the self-control problem comes when you start to butt up against that line item amount, and then you say, you know what, I'm just going to do it anyway, right?
1: Yes.
2: I know I've overspent, I'm just going to do it anyway. And so that's a personal problem. It's not a budget problem.
1: Well, I don't disagree.
2: You know?
1: I don't disagree. There's one more tidbit to the equation. Yes, I make $200,000. However, I have a $100,000 base. The other $100,000 comes in two payments throughout the year in a bonus check.
2: Okay.
1: So it's that ebb and flow. So every 6 months, I get the lion's share, but throughout the other months is where I get myself in that trouble. And I feel that a proper budgeting tool would help me become more disciplined, and that's what I'm having a hard time.
0: Let's pretend for a second that let's just make up a number, okay?
1: Mm-hmm.
0: We're going to put you on Every Dollar, the world's best budgeting tool that we've developed because we're the best at this. And you and your wife are going to sit down and give every dollar an assignment before the month begins. Now, if we could pan back a little bit, you're going to have to walk into this carefully, and I don't know exactly how you're going to walk into it, but here's a plan. Let's pretend that out of the next budget, out of the next bonus, which is half of your income, and that's a strain. That's where the strain's coming from. That's a good point of information, by the way. Thank you for telling us that. So let's pretend that you need $124,000, which is approximately, let's say $120,000, $10,000 a month minus taxes. So I need $10,000 a month to operate. But I've only got $8,000 because I only got $8,300 because I only got $100 coming in. You follow me?
1: Yes.
0: So out of the next bonus check, I set aside $20,000 to subsidize my monthly baseline. Follow me?
1: Gotcha.
0: Okay.
1: Yeah, I'm writing it down.
0: And so, or you can set aside if you want to make it even $24,000. That'd be $2,000 a month. So out of my next bonus check, I set $24,000 into a separate savings account. Each month, I move $2,000 over, plus I have my $100 to work with, and I set my budget on that. And then anything else in the budget, anything else in that bonus can go to reduce these debts. Mm-hmm. And to build wealth and to buy things. If we were going to go on a trip, we'd take it out of a bonus check after we pulled our $24 out. Okay, if we were going to go buy a couch, we'd take it out of the bonus check. In cash, after we pulled our $24 out. You know what I'm saying? So,
1: yes.
0: You know, you get a $50,000 bonus check twice a year. We're going to pull $24 out at least once a year, or maybe $12 out of each one, okay? And then that gives me some other amount of money out of that bonus. And you already need to have it also allocated before it comes. Every dollar needs to be spent on paper and be in agreement with your spouse before it comes into your house. And then stick to the plan the two of you wrote down, and you pinky swear and spit shake and make a contract.
1: So there's no magic tool. This is just something I can build myself.
0: Now, I'm going to give you the every dollar budget. That's the tool, because it's a system that will show you how to work the Ramsey process. But what I just designed for you is a customized version.
2: Yeah.
0: But to deal with your volatile income, because you probably can't live on $100.
1: Right.
0: By the time you pay your house payment and your groceries, if you can, well, then you got another $100 to throw at stuff as it comes in, right? Which will clean up all these debts real quick. I mean, $100,000 to clean up almost every debt but your house.

0: Well, no, you only have them. You don't have anything.
1: It's just the second mortgage, yeah.
0: Knock the second mortgage out, the first bonus check, right?
2: Right.
0: And no more credit cards. Cut them up.
1: Did you cut them up?
0: You cut them up and use a debit card. We do not spend money we do not have.
2: Not in the wallet.
1: No, you got to cut them up. You got to take them out of the wallet and cut them up.
0: They have to die. The accounts need to be closed. Debit cards only. The debit card will do everything the credit card will do except get you into debt.
2: Yeah.
1: And also, something cool happens when you cut them up. You don't have anything to fall back on, so you have to manage your money. You have to do it the correct way. Otherwise, when you run out, you run out, and there's nothing else you can spend on. So that's good. Every dollar is going to help you. It's going to be great.
0: Yeah, hang on. We'll have Christian pick up. We'll put you in the premium version. We'll pay for it and get you started. It's a free app, people, that you can download, but the upgrade version has it automatic downloads from your debit card usage from your bank. And so it keeps everything up, keeps everything current automatically for you. And it's a very powerful tool. And it actually has built into it all of the Ramsey system, the baby steps, and shows you everything you need to do. And, when you lay it out and the first time you do it, you're going to sit down, you're going to say, where's all my money been going? Because there's 3,000 bucks. I don't know where it's been going.
1: Yeah.
0: Everyone has that happen. You feel like you got a raise when you do a budget because the disorganization and the chaos, the impulse spending, the lack of self-control, the inability to say no because I make a lot of money, all that kind of, that was a really good insight.
1: Yeah. But stick with it. Don't just do this one time in the first month if you're in the red, quit. Stick with it. It takes most people 90 days to start locking in and really get the feel for it. So stick with it. Don't quit after 1 month.

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0: Seth is in Boca Raton. Hi, Seth. How are you?
1: I'm wonderful. Thank you for taking the call. It's great to speak with you both. So, Dave, before I ask you my money question and your the specific advice, I'll give you the quick family dynamic and my specific financial vitals. So I'm 52 years old. I'm single, no kids, no debt. I've been in debt. I went bankrupt 20 years ago. Fortunately, I'm in a lot better place. I make between $1,500 to $2,000 a week in cash. I work in the restaurant business, so it varies. I own my car. It's just me and my doggie. I have $60,000 cash in the bank, so I'm doing okay. The bad news is I have no retirement. So the good news is that my father, so I decided to move to Florida a couple years ago when I realized my father's health was declining with Alzheimer's dementia. I have an older brother, so the family dynamic is myself and my older brother. We never got along very well growing up and most of our adult life, but now with regards to my dad's health, it's actually helped bring our relationship much stronger, and it's a blessing. And it's a blessing. It's a blessing for me as an adult son to be able to move to Florida to make sure my dad is okay. We moved him into a retirement, or I should say an assisted living, and now in memory care. Fortunately, my father was always wonderful with money in terms of saving. My mom was a spender. Unfortunately, my mom passed, and then so did my dad's second wife. So my dad is 84, as I mentioned. He has a long-term health care policy, which is paying for his assisted living. So really, we don't need to spend any money really a month to take care of his needs. My dad's estate, we had a conversation, my brother and I, with his financial advisor. My dad's estate is worth just under $5 million. He's got about 900, 800-ish in an IRA, and then he has, two accounts with Morgan Stanley. What we learned is that of that Morgan Stanley account, we kind of hit the stock lottery, Dave. My dad had a stock that he purchased for $22 a share, 1,000 shares, and it's now trading at over $1,000 a share. So we have about $1 million position on one stock. I think I know your answer, but I'm asking your advice. Do we sell off some of the stock, obviously move that then to a mutual fund? How do we do it? What's the best strategy? And just kind of the question is, ultimately, my brother and I want to make sure that his estate is safe, which will then thankfully take care of my retirement as well as my brother and his family's.
0: So, yes, you said $22,000 invested in what turned into $1 million.
1: That's correct. Yep, he has a $22 cost basis. Yep, okay. And we know that if we sold it, then there's long term gain. But then if we keep it and then he passes away, we then get that new step up basis, so on and so forth. But I know that 25% of his net income.
0: You've got to weigh out is the risk of a single stock is substantial because whatever that company does, so does the $1 million, right? If that owner comes out and decides he's going to be in the Epstein files and the stock goes, or the guy, the CEO, and the stock goes in half, then you lost $500,000. Okay? Mm-hmm. That's because you got it in one thing. That's the risk. Okay? If you decide I don't want the risk, you're going to have $150,000 in capital gains tax. He's going to have $150,000 in capital gains tax. Y'all are managing it for him. Okay. And as you said, that's on the one hand. On the other hand, if we leave it alone, we don't have any taxes, but we have the risk, and he passes away, there'll be no taxes on it. So it's a $150,000 decision. So I'm going to weigh $150,000 in taxes against the risk that this particular company is going to somehow tank before this elderly, fragile man passes away. You see what I'm saying?
1: My brother had, we wouldn't sell the full position. The thought on our call on Monday was to maybe sell off like 20-25%. So we're talking about a much smaller tax bill of, $30,000 or $40,000 on a $200,000.
0: So the answer is this. Let's just be inappropriately callous. Okay, can I just be mean a minute? It sounds mean because I'm talking about your dad, okay? But as long as he passes away before this company does something wrong, then you would not have wanted to move it. So the sooner he passes away versus the risk, the less you would want to do that. And so I'm gauging his health and his situation mathematically, sadly, against whether we begin to move some of this away. And that's what you do. So who is the company? Is it Apple?
1: No, it's Micron.
0: Hmm. Interesting.
1: Micron is up 900% in one calendar year.
0: Yeah.
1: If you look at it. I'm sure you're probably familiar with them. They're, you know, they do the AI chip, and it's literally like I call it a stock lottery. So
0: yeah, it's a very volatile position.
1: Yeah. So do you think selling off 20% of that and then putting that couple hundred thousand in a mutual fund is a safer, kind of lowers our position and our risk a little bit? Is that a smart decision or?
0: Yes. I probably would say I'm going to sell off 20% every year until he passes.
1: Yeah, that's kind of what my brother and I were talking.
0: Yeah.
1: Are there different strategies, Dave, that are beneficial, like in terms of when we do decide to sell? Like I heard something about a covered call, like, or is that just...
0: No, I wouldn't get into all that. I would just say I'm weighing the stepped-up basis against the risk of a highly volatile tech AI company. This is not a steady... I mean, they're not a bad company. I'm not trashing them, but this is a sudden leap up, which also is more accustomed to a sudden leap down. If this was something boring... Like Apple would be much more boring. Agreed?
1: Yeah, sure.
0: Uh-huh. Yeah. So at the stock price you're mentioning, that's what kind of what I thought it was. But that one's been more of a steady thing where, you know, AI and microchip is just like suddenly on the scene and suddenly off the scene and suddenly it won't matter and suddenly nobody will care and it'll be worth zero. That scares me. So
1: I kind of thought that on a separate subject. My dad happens to be a plaintiff in a class action lawsuit. His second wife passed and there's a class action lawsuit that he's involved in. If my dad was to pass before we got litigation, because currently we're in litigation, we're basically waiting to, you know, see what the offer is in terms of our specific case with my dad's second wife. In your experience, would that still, like, if the plaintiff passes, meaning my dad, does that then, and then there's a judgment rendered, would that then go to my dad's estate, which is basically the trust that my brother and I have, or does that lawsuit go away? Just curious on that, since I had you on the phone. And thank you again so much for everything you do.
0: I'm not a legal expert. I think it'll go to the estate, but I would ask an attorney to get a real opinion about that. My opinion is probably worth what you paid for it there, but I think it is. So let's recap, because we were talking gobbledygook there for a minute. When someone has paid $22,000 for a stock that's worth $1 million, if you transfer it, if you cash it out, obviously, before you die, you pay taxes on the difference, the gain. If instead it passes to your heirs, they pay taxes on the difference in market value and whatever they sell it for. And if you sell it within 6 months of death, it is presumed to be market value by the IRS. So zero taxes on $1 million gain at death, or taxes on everything over $22,000 on $1 million. So basically $1 million gain is $150,000 swing in taxes. If these two brothers receive this money with the stepped up basis to market value, they have no taxes upon dad's death. But if the stupid thing goes in half,
2: right,
0: before then, you'll wish you had paid some taxes.
2: Mm-hmm.
0: And that's kind of what he's weighing out and what we were weighing out with him. But, it comes down to how much faith do you have in that particular company to stay stable?
2: Dad's
0: and how
2: health.
0: Much faith do you have in, sadly, dad's health?
2: Yeah.
0: I mean, that's being very callous. But that's the mathematical analysis. And then you've got to, you know, cry a little bit, have your heart in that and say out loud, this is an awkward discussion, weird to talk about, but it's weird for me to sit down with my whole family and go over my estate plan once a year. If I die, wait a minute, people, I'm still sitting here. But if I die this year, this is what it's going to happen. The If Dave Dies This Year meeting. It's very awkward.

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1: The Decatur Police Department is requesting the public's assistance in solving this week's Crime of the Week. On May 15, 2026, at approximately 5 a.m., two white male suspects entered a business located in the 2900 block of North Main Street after prying open a door to gain entry. One suspect was described as wearing a black face mask, while the second suspect was described as having a large nose and wearing a dark-colored baseball-style hat. Surveillance video showed the suspects briefly inside the business before the power to the building went out. The suspects stole an ATM from the business and caused additional property damage during the incident. Photos of the suspects can be viewed on the Crime Stoppers website. Anyone with information regarding this incident is encouraged to contact the Decatur Police Department Criminal Investigations Division at 217-424-2734 or submit a tip anonymously through Crime Stoppers at 217-423-TIPS.
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6: Good evening and happy Saturday, Central Illinois. Here's your WAND forecast. We're heading into this evening with a few isolated showers and thunderstorms possible, but heading overnight, it's mainly just light, spotty rain that we'll be tracking until we head into a better chances for scattered showers for your Sunday. Temperatures overnight are dipping into the mid to low 70s, upper 60s, and as we head into tomorrow, we're right back into the warm and muggy zone in the low 80s. I'm meteorologist Olivia Colon.
0: Gabby is in Gainesville, Florida. Hi, Gabby. How are you? Well, I'll keep doing that. Gabby, how are you?
7: I'm doing well. How are you, Dave and Jade?
0: Better than we deserve. What's up?
7: Alrighty. So, my husband and I just got married in January, and since before we got married, we were starting on the baby steps because we both had student loan debt and a bit of credit card debt. However, my husband owns our house with his mother, my mother-in-law, because they bought the house after he graduated college as an investment for him. And she plans on moving the ownership to myself within the next month or two. But she also plans on refinancing the house. But to do so, it's tied with my husband's credit score, and one of our biggest debt sums is his credit card. So she's been pressuring us to make sure we pay that down, but since we've been following the baby steps, we've been going with our smallest debts first. So basically my question is, should we focus on paying down his credit card so that we can refinance the house, or should we stick to the
0: So how much plan? Is on the credit card?
7: It's about, $12,000.
0: Okay. And how much is the other debts?
7: So my student loans are about $14,000. Mm-hmm. His student loans are $12,000.
0: Mm-hmm.
7: My credit card is $8,000.
0: Mm-hmm.
7: And his credit card is $12,000.
0: Yeah, you already gave me, that's the one you already gave me, right?
7: Yes, sir.
0: Okay. All right. So they're all fairly close.
7: Yes.
0: And your household income now is what?
7: It's about $100,000.
0: Okay.
8: When you do the refi, what's the interest rate moving to?
7: So they've been waiting for the interest rates to drop. Right now it's at 7%, but they're hoping for at least 4%.
8: What's it currently? I'm saying currently.
0: It's currently 7?
7: Yes.
0: Yeah, because the market rate right now is about 5, right? You need to talk to Churchill Mortgage about your refinance, okay? And get a 15-year fixed rate, because you should be somewhere in that 5% mm-hmm. range in the marketplace right now. And that's a wonderful savings as well.
8: That would be great.
0: So let me say something to, as preventative medicine that's not... The answer is yes, pay down the credit card. Because they're all fairly similar, and this accomplishes a bigger goal. And it's not because she's pressuring, it's because she's offering. So I don't understand how we got here with him and his mom owning the house together. That's not bothering me as much. And what I want to make sure you hear is this lady is... We get all the calls that this went the other way. Like she's being hard to get along with, and she doesn't want to help you get out of it, and she wants to stay on it, and you think you have to own this house with your mother-in-law forever. And that's who we, that's the call we usually get. This lady's is very healthy in saying, I want to put it into my new daughter-in-law's name as fast as I can. That is the right mother-in-law answer. You have a peach of a mother-in-law. She's awesome.
7: Oh, I definitely do.
0: Okay.
7: It's just been a little bit stressful because we actually recently found out that we're also pregnant. And
8: oh, wow.
0: That's so awesome. That is so awesome. Very
8: exciting.
0: Cool. Well, now she's going to be super nice.
7: Oh, yeah.
0: I love it. Hey, good for you. Yeah, I want to give her some props because she's... she wins the Mother-in-Law of the Year award on this show. No, most of the time the mother-in-law in this situation is a test pilot for a broom factory. And so this one is really doing a good job. And, so I want to help her. I want you to appreciate her and to help her. And because she's really just handing you the keys to this thing, y'all gotta just get the paperwork transferred, right?
7: Mm-hmm.
0: This
8: wow,
0: is
8: that's
0: so cool.
8: Great. There's no other money involved.
0: That's so cool. Yeah, we just got to get the refinance, get her name off the loan.
8: That's it.
0: And then she deeds it over to him and to the new daughter-in-law. That is mm-hmm. awesome. And that only costs $12,000. We make $100,000. I want y'all to work extra. I want you to sell stuff. Any wedding gifts that go back that you got duplicates of, turn them into cash and throw them on the credit card. Chop up all credit cards. Get on an every dollar budget. We're going to give it to you as a wedding gift, the premium version, and get you signed up. The two of you sit down and just wear that thing out. You're going to come up with $12,000 in like 3 months. It's going to be gone.
7: Yeah, that would be great.
0: Yeah.
7: Just one more side point. Because I'm pregnant and we recently found this out, so we haven't hit all the bills yet, how do we attack the baby steps moving forward? Do we set aside part of... We've been paying off debt at least $1,500 a month since we started in January.
0: Yeah, I want to get you. I want to get that credit card gone, and then I want you to stop paying off debt.
7: Okay.
0: I want you to stack cash until the baby comes.
7: Okay.
0: It sounds like you've listened to us before. We call it stork mode. Yeah. So
7: yeah.
0: While you're in stork mode till baby comes, we stack cash, and we don't use the cash. We're not building out a nursery. We're using the cash to pay off debt after you come home and the baby's okay and you're okay after you come home from the hospital. But this is just an extra little pad while we're pregnant. But before that, the first 3 months right here of your first trimester, we're knocking out that debt before we do go to stork mode because I've got to get this house transferred.
8: Yeah, and that's where the side hustling has to come in. Otherwise, the math won't work. If you're using that $1,500 margin to pay off $12,000 and that's it.
0: No, we got to get to 3,000
8: yeah,
0: to 4,000.
8: Exactly.
0: We're going to squeeze this budget down super tight. We're going to work extra. And again, I'm selling everything in sight. I really am. Because if you can get this house transferred and be rid of this one thing, and then you stack cash till baby comes, you're going to be in a really peaceful situation.
8: Yeah, margin's got to double.
0: Yeah, that's very, for a short period of time, I want y'all to go cray-cray and knock this out. If you live like no one else, later you get to live and give like no one else. Janice in Norfolk, Virginia. Hi, Janice. What's up?
9: Hi. Thank you so much for speaking with me. Last night, my mother gifted me $53,000, and I am just wondering if I should put that toward my mortgage, which is currently $215,000 at the 2.5 interest rate, or my concern is that all my parents' life, they have been financially frugal, but they have not saved. They inherited quite a bit of money from a family member who passed, and since then have been a little bit less conservative with their money. So I'm worried that as they get older, I do know that they are currently spending more money per month than what they bring in with
0: how much money did they inherit?
9: Over $1 million.
0: Mm-hmm.
8: And that's
0: why 53,000. Where'd that number come from?
9: It was a family thing. One person got that amount, and to be fair, I also got that amount. I don't need the money, but the other person apparently did.
0: Let me help you. She's going to get hammered with gift tax unless she's got some estate planning going on.
9: Well, that is also part of my concern when I was looking up.
0: Yeah, if you individual can give an individual $19,000 before you get into gift tax of 55%.
9: Mm-hmm.
0: They don't know anything about any of this, and they just write checks?
9: Well, this is the largest check that I have received.
0: Yeah.
9: From
0: that. So are you married?
9: No.
0: Okay. Oh, well, they can each give you 19, so that'd be 38. But everything above that, unless they file some paperwork called a Unified Estate Tax Credit and use up some of their estate exemption, which they can do pretty easily, they're going to get hammered with gift tax. You can't just hand out money unless it's a 501, unless it's a properly done nonprofit, and you're not. So mom and dad need to get some tax advice and quit being ignorant. They're about to get their butts kicked in an audit really bad because they didn't half learn what they were doing. So I don't care. Out of a million, if they gave you a 53, they give somebody else 53, they're probably okay. I'd put it on my mortgage. I wouldn't worry about the gift. I just worry about mom and dad getting hammered
9: with
0: gift
9: tax. They have less than $500,000.
0: I'm sorry?
9: So it's not they don't have $1 million anymore. They have less than $500,000.
8: You're worried that they're going to come knocking on your door when they blow through all this money, and now they're going to be...
9: No, I don't think they would do that because they would not ask me for that, but I feel... compelled more or less.
0: If your house is paid, if your house is paid off because you use this to accelerate the payoff, then when they are in trouble someday, you'll be in a better position to help them. So I'd put it on the house.

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4: ABC News, I'm Dave Packer. The fragile ceasefire with Iran tested again, with both sides launching new attacks. The U.S. military says it targeted Iranian radar sites and shot down several Iranian drones near the Strait of Hormuz. The Pentagon also says U.S. forces helped shoot down incoming Iranian missiles and drones fired toward Kuwait and Bahrain.
5: Meanwhile, the administration is looking to increase economic pressure on Iran. A source tells ABC News the U.S. Treasury Department is planning to use Iranian assets to help rebuild and repair any future damage caused by Iran in the Gulf. That could include frozen Iranian assets as well as ships the U.S. has seized.
4: ABC's Michelle Franzen. The Israeli Defense Forces now say they've taken out a top Hamas military leader in a strike on Gaza City today. Health officials say there are at least seven people that were killed in that strike. Kentucky Derby winner Golden Tempo crossed the finish line first at today's 158th running of the Belmont Stakes. This is ABC News. The state of Tennessee is home to nearly two dozen data facilities. More are coming, and now many Nashville residents are pushing back after a planned facility near the Nashville Zoo. ABC's Morgan Norwood.
6: More than 227,000 people signing the zoo's petition opposing it. But Nashville is not alone. Communities from coast to coast are pushing back against these AI facilities. In Indianapolis, shots fired at a city councilman's home. A note left behind reading, no data centers. And in Utah, entrepreneur Kevin O'Leary admitting he screwed up after residents revolted over his proposed $15 billion project.
4: The American doctor who tested positive for Ebola after treating patients in the Democratic Republic of Congo is now out of the hospital after nearly 3 weeks. Dr. Peter Stafford was discharged after by two health officials in Berlin. His wife, four kids, also in quarantine, were also discharged. Hospital officials say all of them tested negative and were 21 days past their last exposure. Dave Packer, ABC News.
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0: Welcome back to the Ramsey Show in the Fairwinds Credit Union Studios. Jade Washaw, Ramsey personality, number one best-selling author, is my co-host. Ricky is in Riverside, California. Hi, Ricky. How are you?
1: I'm doing well. Just a little nervous, but happy to be on talking to you guys.
0: You too. What's up?
1: I have a pretty stressful situation that my wife and I are going through. I've been animating and games, making pretty decent money for the past 4 years. And I've recently lost that job about a month ago. And now just doing the budget over the weekend, it showed that we were short about $3,000 this month, just with the mortgage and all of our bills and just groceries and all that. So I've been trying to figure out what is the best path, and the only thing that I can think of is possibly selling our house. But I've listened to you guys in the past, and I'm not sure if, like, our situation warrants that or if there's anything else that I can do, but just incredibly stressed.
0: Not bad. So I'm sorry. That's scary. Yeah, so you were an animator, did you say?
1: Yes. Yeah.
0: And you were making what?
1: 2019. I was, on average, it was 120 to 150. Recently, most recently, I was making 130. Mm-hmm. I just got a job at Home Depot.
2: Good.
1: About 6 weeks ago. And, I'm sorry. I'm making, 21 an hour. So I think that's like, 40K. So I don't know if I should.
0: Yeah. Is your wife working outside the home, sir?
1: Yes, she works for the state of California. She makes about, her take-home pay is $4,000. It would be higher, but they automatically deduct her retirement. And
0: what does she do there?
1: Health insurance. She licenses. She checks the licenses for foster care facilities. So
0: okay. And why did the animation job go away?
1: It's just been, the industry's been really rough. The one that I just had was just a contract position, after a layoff that I had last year. So this was the contract from September to the end of April. And right around the new year, I've been applying, reaching out to old coworkers, anybody that I can, recruiters on LinkedIn, anyone that had any sort of connection. I've had interviews. I had an interview recently at Apple. Just found out I didn't get it yesterday. And interviewed the other game studios. I get close, and then it's usually that final interview where I just don't seem to get it. So I haven't been able to line up another animation job.
0: But it sounds like there is jobs out there in this industry, that the industry isn't dying. You just hadn't landed after your last contract. You haven't landed the new gig is all.
1: In my opinion, I think it's dying. During the pandemic, it was doing really well because everybody was stuck home gaming, so gaming studios overhired. Things leveled back out, and games aren't doing nearly as well. So there's
0: is gaming what you were doing before?
1: Yeah, I've been doing game animation.
0: How is AI affecting animation?
1: I think it is starting to affect it to a degree. I think commercials are starting to use AI more, which that takes jobs away from animators. I don't think it's really affected games yet, unless I just don't know. Mm-hmm. But it's affecting like movies and TV and advertising for sure.
0: Okay. All right. But you're bringing in $3,000 a month, and she's bringing in $4,000, and you're still three short.
1: Yeah.
0: How much debt do you guys have, not counting your house?
1: Not counting the house, I did the math. It was about $160,000.
0: On what?
1: My student loans were $55,000. My wife's are $20,000. We do have a car for $40,000. And just a couple of, personal loans, like one for $17,000, another one for $10,000. another for five. We owe $10,000 to the IRS from taxes not getting enough taken out of checks.
0: Okay. All right. So the levers to pull are, before I'd sell the house, I'd sell the car, and I'd sell it tomorrow. And get out of a $40,000 car, get into a $5,000 car. And I would let the student loan, put the student loans on hardship deferral temporarily. Trying to get cash flow going here. And then you need, but if you're going to pay something, you pay food first, lights and water second, house third, and cars and car gasoline fourth to get to work. So food, shelter, transportation, and utilities. Before you do anything, before those cards or loans, student loans or anything else gets paid, okay? But yeah, I'd get rid of the car immediately. Then I would set a, you know, I pick up another second job to go with this one.
2: Yeah, I was going to say.
0: And fill in the blank here, because you're not working 40 at Home Depot.
2: And can your wife pick up a side hustle as well?
1: Maybe my wife, they, on Monday, I had a breakdown at work, so they actually converted me to full-time on the spot, which was super nice. So I'm working 40 hours now.
0: That's all, though. I mean, you can work another 30.
1: Yeah, I can.
0: Yeah, I'm not, yeah. This is not a permanent solution. I'm trying to keep the water in the lake, while we get a new position as an animator. Okay. Mm-hmm. And then what I would do, so let's pretend that you can strain and work 60, 70 hours and she can work 60, 70 hours. We sell the car. We're on beans and rice and beans. We're having a garage sale. We got so much stuff on Craigslist. The children think they're next. You know, we're really dumping stuff out of here and we can barely hold on. That's what I want to get to.
1: Right.
0: And I think you can get there.
2: I think you can get there.
0: But that's a temporary thing. And then I would say, if I don't land an animator's job and get my income back up to get us back to where we can breathe again within X number of months, then we're going to sell the house. And so I'm like 3 months, 4 months.
1: Okay.
0: You can't sustain the thing I'm talking about for 6 years.
2: No, this is a short term.
0: So we're saying, you know, we're going to give this until after Christmas. We're going to give this until Thanksgiving. But, you know, if we're thinking about selling a house, we would want to sell it after the first of the year. So if you could hang on for 6 months doing this, and if you haven't landed the animator job in 6 months, then, yeah, you probably do need to do something different. You need to adjust your career.
1: Okay.
0: The other thing I would advise you, and I am not an AI expert by any stretch of the imagination, although Ramsey is spending a lot of time on it here, the people inside this building are, it is not the answer to everything. It is artificial. It is not real. But it is affecting, disrupting some of these industries. And if I'm in your shoes, I'm going to learn what it's doing to my industry, and I'm going to start learning how to use it instead of it putting me out of business.

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2: From the News Radio 101 Weather Center, a chance of showers and thunderstorms Sunday with a high near 85. Rain continues through Monday with thunderstorms likely after 1 p.m. and a high near 83. Overnight lows will be around 69. For the latest news, weather, and community info, visit DecaturRadio.com.
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0: Sophia is in Maine. Hi, Sophia. How are you?
1: Hi, I'm good. How are you doing?
0: Better than I deserve. What's up?
1: So I'm going into my junior year in college, and I want to study abroad next spring in 2027, but it's a good chunk of money, and so I would probably have to take a loan out for it, so I'm wondering if it's a good idea to do that.
0: Should I take out a loan to go on a European vacation?
1: Well, that's what
0: studying abroad is, Sophia.
1: Yes, I know.
2: How much does it cost to study abroad?
1: So, including literally everything, tuition, home and board, and even, like, spending money, they estimated it around $18,000 to $20,000.
2: Okay, $18,000 to $20,000. Do you have any sort of job or any work that you're doing right now?
1: Yeah, I go to school full-time, but I made about $25,000 last year,
2: okay.
1: I think, around that.
2: Are there scholarships for this?
1: Yeah, so all of my scholarships for my home university will transfer, so I'll get about, like, $8,000 covered.
2: Okay.
1: And then my own personal savings, I don't have to pay until October, and so I'm planning on saving, like, everything until then, so I think I'll be able to get, like, a good, probably another $8,000 on that.
0: Okay.
2: So we're getting close.
0: Yeah, we're getting close, yeah. But you are spending every single dime you can scrape up on a European vacation while you're a broke college student.
1: Well, I mean, I don't
0: care. I mean, this has absolutely no economic or marketplace value, honey. Zero.
1: Yeah.
2: What are you studying?
0: You're not going to come home and go, oh, every employer in Maine is going to line up to hire me because I studied abroad for one semester. Zero chance.
1: Yeah.
0: This is a fun vacation thing to do.
2: How old are you?
1: I'm 19.
0: Yeah. I don't disagree with it. If your parents are rich, that's fine. But I would not tell a 19-year-old person that I love to spend their very last dime to go on vacation.
2: How?

0: Jade and I can disagree and both be right.
1: We can. Okay. That's okay. Yeah.
0: We can disagree and both be right. That's all right.
2: Yeah.
0: So I look at here's the problem. Okay. If you qualify this as a vacation,
2: mm-hmm.
0: and you say, I'm going to spend all of my year saving up to go on vacation because I value travel, like Jade is talking about, and you want to do it there, and you put that in that slot, that bucket in your brain, I'll back off a little bit and not yell at Jade, okay?
1: $12,000 for vacation.
0: Yeah.
1: That's what you're saying.
0: A little bit. But the problem I've got is when people call this education.
2: Yeah.
0: Because there's very few things that you study abroad that add value to your resume equivalent to what they cost.
1: What about...
0: Like nothing.
1: Would you factor in school of life, life experience, being able to see cultures outside of the United States?
0: That's a vacation.
1: Yeah, but there's education to that.
0: That's not... You can't call this... Education is for the purpose of furthering your career. It's not...
1: That is a type of education.
0: Well, it should be, especially when we start talking about borrowing on it. We're not going to do that
1: at
0: all.
1: No, we're certainly... Yes, hear me say,
0: if you have to borrow,
1: no borrowing.
0: Don't go.
1: Yes.
2: Yeah.
0: Period. We're in agreement on
1: yes,
0: that.
1: Yes, we 100%
0: but,
1: are.
0: You know, I'll just come clean, all right? We have plenty of money at the Ramseys.
1: Uh-huh.
0: And Rachel,
1: so you want to study abroad?
0: She decides she's going to study Spanish in Spain for one semester. She did.
1: Oh, really?
0: Yep, I paid for it.
1: Okay.
0: And we had the money.
1: Are you mad because she doesn't speak Spanish to this day?
0: Zero strain. The girl cannot call the dog in Spanish. I'm just saying.
1: Aquí.
0: It's just absolute. Yeah. I mean, loco pedo. She can't even get there. I mean, it's just not
1: so
0: a chance.
1: I
0: un loco pedo. It's just no
1: you're
0: chance
1: salty.
0: She can get there.
1: I see why
0: I speak more Spanish than she does. She went over there and had a great time.
1: She knows
0: and
1: how to say
0: classic
1: margarita.
0: Rachel style. Wherever Rachel is, Rachel has a great time, right? But it was absolutely freaking useless.
1: Oh, man. Okay.
0: And I look back
1: more
0: and
1: context.
0: I go, I got complete, as the dad, I got scammed.
1: You got swindled. You did.
0: Because they told me this was education.
1: You got bamboozled.
0: And what it was a Spanish party in Barcelona.
1: Okay. Understood.
0: So
1: point taken.
0: I'm bitter.
1: You're bitter.
0: I'm bitter.
1: You're
0: That's
1: bamboozled.
0: The problem. And
1: you're
0: Sophia,
1: bitter.
0: You walked into bitterness. That's the problem. Now, all kidding aside, don't call it education because it really isn't. I mean,
1: it's
0: even
1: an
0: if you're
1: experience.
0: Studying,
1: it's
0: if you're
1: going
0: to go to London and study banking, that's okay. It does not add enough feathers in your cap for your future job to justify the expense.
1: No.
0: The ROI is not there.
1: It's an experience.
0: It's a vacation. It's an experience. I'll tell you, there might be one exception.
1: What's that?
0: Art.
1: Oh, okay.
0: If you were going to study, if you're studying fine art, and you were going to spend time with the great masters in Italy.
1: Yeah, okay.
0: That might actually add value to your resume enough to help you with some of the big houses in New York.
1: Okay, so Sophia, go to a couple of museums.
0: Because you've actually stood in front of
1: while you're there.
0: A Michelangelo. I mean, you've stood in, you haven't just studied it in a book.
1: Yeah.
0: You know, or on a slideshow.
1: Mm-hmm.
0: So that might, you know, if you can spend time in Venice and see the light differences.
1: Yeah.
0: That are real. And I'm not an artist, but they're real. Then that might, there's something nuanced like that. You might get your money back. But most of this stuff is just bullcrap.
1: I would say there's likely not a career ROI, but you can expand
0: your life.
1: Your knowledge of different cultures.
0: I mean, there's
1: and
0: some versions
1: societies.
0: Of going and getting a degree that are that, but we've now told people that, you know, you can spend $200,000 having this degree that is well-rounded and you're a barista. And you're not well-rounded. You're the best-rounded barista I know.
1: Correct.
0: You know, the most insightful on several subjects. No, thank you. That's not a way to build a child's life. It's not a way to coach a 19-year-old, because this is how we end up with a student loan crisis. And Sophia called about a student loan.
1: Yeah, the fact that you were going to take a loan for this was bananas. I will say that.
0: Yeah, it's a fun discussion.
1: It is a fun discussion. Hey, I learned
0: and
1: something
0: Rachel,
1: new.
0: Rachel, go on vacation. You get thrown under the bus, kiddo. I'm just saying. Just feel the bus tracks. Blum, blum.
1: Man. Well, you're talking to somebody who's been to 92 countries. So I love travel.
0: Me too.
1: I love, now, like I said, the difference, I got paid to travel.

0: I got paid to go to all these places. That's very different.
1: Well, you're working cruise ship.
0: Yeah. What do you want? Yeah.
1: I mean, that's a completely different thing than my college is taking me.
0: That's right.
1: And
0: I am going
1: to study. Yeah.
0: Yeah. It's just an experience. It's a trip. It's a fun thing that you could do.
1: It's a party.
0: Yeah.
1: Yeah. It's beer pong overseas.
0: Oh boy, I can say this I never played one game of beer pong my entire college.
1: You didn't. Well, they hadn't invented it when I was there. I would have been champion.
0: You would have been the champion? Oh boy. Bourbon pong.
1: That's why there we go. There we go. A whole new game. Oh, guys, you have to be careful with education. It is an irony in America that we're stupid about education. Let that settle in.

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1: Okay, today's question comes from Shelby in New Jersey. She says, my husband and I are both 35 years old, and we recently combined our finances and did our first budget together. I paid off and closed my credit card. He stopped using his credit card but wants to keep it just in case. Together we earn over $175,000 a year. Our only debt is $25,000 on a car loan. We have the cash today to pay it off, but my husband will not agree to pay it off any faster than just the monthly payment we pay of $400 per month. I want to be debt-free, but I want us to agree to commit to this way of managing money. How can I best go about this? So it sounds like your husband is living, he doesn't want to leave his comfort zone, right? Him closing up his credit card, that's uncomfortable for him because he likes it to fall back on just in case. And also, yeah, paying off the car early, paying more than just the minimum payment, that sounds like it's setting him outside of his comfort zone. If I do these things, I'm going to have to change something about my life. I'm going to have to pull back on something. And it sounds like he's not interested in that. And you're right, that is a problem. The best thing that you can do about this is to share a deeper reason why. Not just for the moment and not just so we can be debt free. Those, just so that we can be debt free feels great, but there's a deeper why behind that. And I would challenge you to put words to what that is, what it means for your family tree, what it means for your marriage, what it means for your personal peace. And that is what I would share with him first and foremost before we even start talking about the numbers. And then I would challenge him to share what his vision is for the family and what his whys are. That way all the cards are laid out on the table and you can actually have a conversation about the vision for your family. And then now we can start plugging in. How do we get there together?
0: Yeah, you're exactly right. If we pan back and we say, is our goal to keep a car payment the rest of our lives?
1: Sure hope not.
0: Well, if you do that, then let's go on Ramsey Solutions and pull up the calculator.
1: Yeah.
0: And put in $400 a month.
1: Ooh,
0: from age
1: 35
0: to age 65,
1: yeah,
0: in a decent growth stock mutual fund, that's going to be several million dollars.
1: Oh, yeah, it is.
0: Hope you like the car.
1: Terrible. Yeah.
0: It's a $3 million, $3.2 million car. I hope you like it. And, yeah, so the only way that anything he is saying makes sense is in the next 30 days. In the next 30 months or 30 years, it does not make sense.
1: Yeah.
0: What did it come out?
1: $1.2 million.
0: Yeah.
1: Unbelievable.
0: Yeah. So, which makes the I want to keep a $400 car payment statement asinine. That's like saying, I want to be middle class instead of be a millionaire on purpose because I really like car payments. Well, what a dumb butt thing to say.
1: Yeah.
0: I mean, seriously, that's just dumb. So, you know, but you got to pan back and make sure that he grasps that.
1: Yeah.
0: Instead of going, well, I think I'll just pay it out slowly. Well, what are the implications of that? $1.2 million. Hello. So that's just dumb. And so you pan back and you start going, look, the people that build wealth and the kind of life that I envision us living don't have car payments. The people that I envision us living like don't have credit cards. They are living on debit cards, and they pay cash for things. They don't have any debt, and they use what used to be all those debt payments to build wealth with. If you live like no one else, and later you can get out of debt, build wealth, and live like no one else. Well, I want us to go somewhere with this, not always keep a car payment. You're always going to have a car payment.
1: Well, that's
0: might as well have a good car.
1: But that's what you're saying is so important, which is why you have to go beneath the numbers, because when you're married, most people do some version of what they saw growing up or what they see the people around them doing. So if he grew up from a family where they had car payments the entire time and it seemed like everything was okay,
0: well,
1: then in his mind,
0: look at how the family turned out.
1: Right.
0: broke and living on social insecurity, working at McDonald's or a Walmart greeter at 74.
1: But if he hasn't seen that fallout yet, because he will, but if he hasn't seen that yet and so far everything seems okay, in his mind, what's the big deal? And then if you came from a family where we paid cash for things and we paid things off and you understood the implications of debt, those are two different backgrounds working together, and that's the emotional side of money that you do have to have conversations about. You have to understand where the other person is coming from in order to then shift the conversation in the way that it
0: needs
1: to go.
0: But there's no long-term scenario that his idea works in.
1: No.
0: Zero. Zero. The only idea, the only thing scenario he works in is in the immediate, in the next 90 days. It feels good to not have to have $25,000 in the bank and not have $25,000 car debt. But there's no, you know, no 10-year period of time that you look at that and go, oh, that was really smart. It just does not occur.
1: Yeah.
0: So when you pan back and you extend vision to this, you said vision earlier, and you add vision to the discussion, you say, I want to talk about where this takes us, not what we're doing this month, but where does this philosophy take us? Into the land of Brooke. That's where it takes me. And I want to go to the land of millions. That's a different land. There are more flowers there. Hello. Caesar is in Denver. Hey, Caesar, what's up?
2: Hey, Ramsey, how are you guys?
0: Better than we deserve. How can we help?
2: Hey, so I'm 21, and I have a pretty good paying job, but I feel like I've hit my pay ceiling.
0: At 21?
2: At my age and my...
0: You already maxed out?
2: In my industry.
1: In your industry or just at this
0: one
1: job?
0: What is your industry that you maxed out at 21?
2: So, diesel mechanic.
0: What are you making?
2: I'm making $42 an hour.
0: You ain't maxed out. There's diesel mechanics making $120 out there, bro.
2: Working for themselves or other people?
0: Yeah. Yeah.
2: Yeah, and I don't know whether it's time to go on my own. I've done out on my own. And
0: no, I don't necessarily think it's time to go out on your own, but I think the particular line of diesels that you're working on and the particular industry that you're working on is not paying as much as some of the others are paying. Mike Rowe and I were having this discussion the other day. Diesel mechanics are doing much better than a lot of lawyers.
2: Yeah, and I feel like at 21, I'm making decent money.
0: You're doing great for 21 years old. $42 is no slouch, but you're not, you know, you can make six figures in your world, dude. Now, you might have to be running a mobile truck. You might have to be out there on the road a little bit. You might have to, go get some certifications on some engines that you don't know yet. I don't know what you're working on, and what the guys making 120 are working on, but I was just talking to Mike about this the other day, and he was saying that this is one of the, and there's a shortage in your world too, by the way. There's not enough guys and gals that know how to do it.
1: Just a quick search tells me the highest paid diesel mechanics often work in specialized fleet maintenance, field service roles, overtime, power generation. But if you do those things, you can make upwards of 120 plus.
0: Yeah, and that was Google in 30 seconds.
1: Yeah.
0: Right? Or ChatGPT or whatever you did.
1: It really breaks it down.
0: A detailed piece of research she just did. But that confirms what Mike was talking about. So yeah, you might be maxed out. So what I would tell you to do is move in one of those other more specialized situations, power plant situations, something like that. Get your income up, get some more experience, and then talk about opening up your own thing somehow and running your own thing. People that own their own businesses generally, if they do a good job running the business, make more than the people that work for them.
1: Yep.
0: Doing the diesel mechanics.
1: Absolutely.
0: So there you go.

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3: Good evening and happy Saturday, Central Illinois. Here's your WAND forecast. We're heading into this evening with a few isolated showers and thunderstorms possible, but heading overnight, it's mainly just light, spotty rain that we'll be tracking until we head into a better chances for scattered showers for your Sunday. Temperatures overnight are dipping into the mid to low 70s, upper 60s, and as we head into tomorrow, we're right back into the warm and muggy zone in the low 80s. I'm meteorologist Olivia Colon.
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0: 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Hi, Susan. How are you?
7: I'm good. How are you?
0: Better than I deserve. What's up?
7: Yeah, so my question is about how to handle conversations about differing financial values with family members.
0: Like who?
7: Like close family members.
8: Mom and dad?
7: Siblings.
8: Tell us the situation that's where something's coming up and you feel like you need to have a discussion.
7: Yeah, so it's kind of come up a couple different times. So previously it's been about, like, vacation budgets, and we kind of set our budget, and you can tell that it's maybe a little lower. Recently, it was about a last-minute travel plan situation, and they didn't feel like they could commit to a date. And I made the mistake of saying, like, well, we can't afford to do, like, a last-minute plane ticket because those can be obviously more expensive.
8: Sure.
7: And their response was, oh, well, we talked about it, and we'll just pay the extra. For us, yes, for me. And it was, it's not, I spoke wrong. It was not that we couldn't afford to. It's that we choose not to, like, pay.
8: You don't want to
0: just turn around and say that. You know, the difference is, listen, I got to tell you, Dave and Sharon love traveling. We do not get joy out of traveling without a plan.
8: Or overpaying when you don't have to.
0: And so everything is planned out to the nth degree. Even our impulses are planned. And so that's what we get joy from. Other people get joy about just landing somewhere, getting a rental car, and figuring it out. And that is fun for them. I don't travel with those people.
8: Bingo.
0: They would drive me bonkers. And there are some of those people I love dearly, but we don't travel alike. And I'm not staying in that place. I'm not sleeping in the back seat because you couldn't get a reservation. I'm not standing outside in the sun for an hour and a half because you can't get in a freaking restaurant. I've had the reservation for 4 months before I got there. And so that's the difference. And it's okay. If you want to live free and all that, then do it, you know. But Dave has a plan.
8: You're not wrong.
0: And so it's either one's okay, and I just tell people that. So, and we have relatives and friends that are in both camps. That are everything's planned out to the nth degree.
8: Are they usually like that? Have you found in the past that, hey, we just are yin and yang when it comes to the way we travel?
7: Yeah. I mean, they're definitely more last minute. They're also just willing to, like, oh, it's not a big deal financially.
0: Yeah.
8: I think Dave's right. These are not your travel companions. I think it's as simple as that. And it's no shade.
0: Yeah,
8: it's just.
0: I'm going with you. If it's a family thing, the way we're going to go is if you plan it. Otherwise, the family ain't going to be there.
8: Yeah. I think that's fair. I think that's totally fair because one of the ways costs us more money.
0: And we don't want to pay more money. The way we function. So you don't have to convert them to your way of thinking, nor do you have to defend your way of thinking. All you have to do is just say, no, we don't go that way. If we would love to do stuff with you, but here's the terms. We plan it out, and we stay within our budget. That way it's fun for us. It's not fun for us otherwise. And this is your sibling or his?
7: It's mine.
0: Okay, well, just look at your sister or brother and tell them that. No.
7: Yeah.
0: No, you can't pay for it and make it all better, because it's still not fun.
8: Yeah, and I don't like the way that feels either.
0: No, I don't want that ick on me. So thank you.
7: Well, and that's kind of how it felt, is like, we're doing well, and it feels like we're now the poor family relation because we're not just willing to throw.
0: Well,
8: you don't care what they think, do you?
0: That feeling is on you. Yeah. That's not on them. You got to just decide that I'm not the poor family relation. I'm the family relation that plans.
8: And they can think whatever they want.
0: Yeah, because I know I'm not the poor family relation for sure, and I'm the one that plans. I mean, I just can't stand it. It drives me nuts. So it's okay. If y'all don't want to go, it's okay. But this is how we go. If you're going to roll with this, is how we roll. So, and we roll with the budget. We stick to our budget. That's fun for us. We stick to our plan. That's fun for us. And, you know, if we want to do something a little different, we'll decide on the fly. But 99% of our stuff is detailed freaking out.
8: Yeah.
0: And it's not okay if the details don't execute either, by the way.
8: Yeah, and if you here's the thing. If you truly like them enough to travel with them, then you should be able to have this conversation and it be all good when it's all said and done.
0: Yeah. So, here's another plan, okay? Like, there's a different kind of situation than yours, but we take our kids and grandkids all for a week after Christmas somewhere warm, and Sharon and I pay for everything, and we have since they got married. That's our gift to them, and that is planned out way in advance.
8: Mm-hmm.
0: They can speak into it a little,
8: but it's your plan.
0: Generally speaking, we're going to our place, you know, mm-hmm. and this is what we're doing. And I don't mind hearing from Rachel what she thinks she wants to do, but that's cool, you know, but we're paying for it, and there's no shade on that. That's our gift. And but those are the terms.
8: There's a plan.
0: And, you know, we all agreed we're going, too, by the way.
8: Yeah.
0: You don't come up and go, you know, I don't think I'm going to go this year. No, you already told me you're going, and it's already booked.
8: Yeah, it's paid for.
0: So, yeah, you're going. And that's, I mean, we don't tell people what to do. We just tell them what to do, you know. It's like, but, I mean, I think what's happening here is there's more than a travel or budget discussion. It's the shade that's being thrown.
8: Yeah, and it's making her feel a type of way. It's making her feel like she has to defend herself. And
0: mm-hmm. Yeah. I just take all that off the table and go, this is who we is. You want to play with us? The rules of our sandbox.
8: I like your usage of shade, Dave. You're doing good.
0: I'm picking that up from you.
8: You're doing
0: I got
8: good.
0: The cool kids around me, and the cool kids are teaching me these things. So. I heard you use it earlier, and I thought I'd just bring it back up and act like I knew what it meant.
8: You did good. The context was correct.
0: Boomer usage. There we go.
8: Good job.
0: Oh, man. Ivalu, Ivalu is in Michigan, and I pray God I got that right. Ivalu, am I close even?
9: You're close.
0: Okay, how's it pronounced?
9: Ivalu.
0: Oh, it is
8: okay,
0: Ivalu.
8: Yeah.
0: Not a close, I got it. I nailed it. All right, Ivalu, what's up?
9: I want to know if service contracts for car repair through my dealership is a good or bad investment for my car.
0: Really bad. Horrible.
9: So I should just plan on spending the money for the repairs for the next few years?
0: Yep. You want to hear the numbers?
9: Sure.
0: 12% of what you pay covers the repairs. 50% covers the marketing and the commissions paid to the salesman that sold it to you. And the rest is profit. 12%. So if you paid $10,000, $1,200 worth of repairs is what it covers on average. These things are unbelievably profitable, and the guys love to sell them because they make almost as much selling that stupid extended warranty as they do the entire car.
9: Okay, they're telling me a 7-year bumper to bumper will cost me $2,759.
0: Yeah, well, there's already a warranty on there that's bumper to bumper. They're extending it to 7.
9: No, the warranty is expired.
0: Okay. And how expensive a car is this?
9: I purchased it in March of 2025.
0: Mm-hmm.
9: It's a 2023 Buick Encore.
0: Yeah.
9: And I paid $22,000 cash for it.
0: Okay. The vast amount of that $2,000 is not going to come out in repairs on average. So if you were going to start an extended warranty company, you would figure out the probability of the car breaking, and you would set aside that amount of money on out of 1,000 Buick Enclaves. How much is it going to cost me to cover it for 7 years? And you're going to figure out it costs me $500 to cover it for 7 years on average across 5,000 of them. Okay? And then you would figure out I got to pay the commissions and I got to have a profit. And that's how you run an insurance company. If you want to win with money in 2026, you can't keep living normal. 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
12: ABC News, I'm Dave Packer. The ceasefire between the U.S. and Iran does not appear to be stopping the exchange of missile fire.
13: As the war nears the 100-day mark, the strait, a critical trading route, remains closed, and the average price of a gallon of gas in the U.S. still above $4. In recent days, the president and his allies continue to assert that the war would be coming to a rapid end, including at this round table with farmers in Wisconsin.
14: We're at a point we're going to come out of Iran very quickly.
13: And in an interview Tuesday this week, President Trump said the blockade on the strait could even last until Labor Day.
12: ABC's Tom Sophie Burridge. Frightening scene near a street festival in Toledo this evening.
15: And for those monitoring crews, it sounds as if there's going to be multiple people shot.
12: When police arrived, they say they found 12 people injured with gunshot wounds too critically. An active search continues for the suspects. Defense Secretary Pete Hegseth attended a ceremony in France today marking the 82nd anniversary of D-Day. This is ABC News. Pope Leo continues to spread his message of peace, unity, and human dignity. Today he brought that message to Spain, arriving just hours ago for his week-long visit. ABC foreign correspondent Marcus Moore was in Madrid, where the pontiff appears to be meeting with a very large and receptive crowd.
16: In his Popemobile, Leo XIV surprising crowds with a 6-7 meme trend, using the up-and-down hand gesture. And the first American pope asked to take sides on the upcoming World Cup.
17: I would certainly support the U.S. I don't know how many games I'll be able to see, but,
18: you'll be there watching
17: best. Yeah.
19: And when Pope Leo was asked for his reaction to the news that his hometown Chicago Bears might consider a move to Indiana, the pope said it's out of his pay grade.
12: A new study on GLP-1 drugs and cancer. Researchers say women taking GLP-1s were 30% less likely to develop breast cancer, the second most common cancer among American women. Dave Packer, ABC News.
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25: The Decatur Police Department is requesting the public's assistance in solving this week's Crime of the Week. On May 15, 2026, at approximately 5 a.m., two white male suspects entered a business located in the 2900 block of North Main Street after prying open a door to gain entry. One suspect was described as wearing a black face mask, while the second suspect was described as having a large nose and wearing a dark-colored baseball-style hat. Surveillance video showed the suspects briefly inside the business before the power to the building went out. The suspects stole an ATM from the business and caused additional property damage during the incident. Photos of the suspects can be viewed on the Crime Stoppers website. Anyone with information regarding this incident is encouraged to contact the Decatur Police Department Criminal Investigations Division at 217-424-2734 or submit a tip anonymously through Crime Stoppers at 217-423-TIPS.
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0: Welcome back to the Ramsey Show in the Fairwinds Credit Union Studio. I'm Dave Ramsey. Christina is in New York City. Hi, Christina. How are you?
1: Good. How are you?
0: Better than I deserve. What's up?
1: Long story short, my husband's family has a vacation home that is currently owned by my mother-in-law. And a couple years ago, we offered to take it over, take care of it, pay for it, deal with the maintenance, because that's what my late father-in-law had wanted, and he had always told my husband that he eventually would inherit this home because they built it together when my husband was like 5 years old. But my sister-in-law did not agree with this plan and said they did not want this house to go to him, that they wanted it to be split three ways, and that they wanted my mother-in-law to continue paying for it, you know, until she passes away, to like keep it all in a trust together with her other property. But now my mother-in-law is getting older, you know, maintenance is taking a lot. It's another expense that she doesn't have the money for. And now she's asking us all to split the cost for the house four ways.
0: No.
1: And my one, yes.
0: No, thank you.
1: And my one, no, yeah. So, and my one sister-in-law already said that she's not doing it. So our question is, should we split it four ways, or at this point, I guess three ways, but we will not own this house eventually,
0: nope.
1: Or should we just look for our own house?
0: You should look for your own house.
1: Okay, that's what we keep on thinking. So we should just
0: this is called a dysfunctional family.
1: Yeah.
0: Isn't it?
1: Yeah. Yes, and, you know, my father-in-law really wanted it to go to my husband. There were conversations I had.
0: It doesn't matter. He didn't cause it to happen.
1: I know.
0: If he really wanted it to, he should have put it in a trust before he died.
1: Yeah.
0: And then the sisters-in-law could pound sand.
1: Yeah.
0: Which is what they need to do. They need to pound sand, but I don't think they're going to. Yeah.
1: Yeah. So I guess for her.
0: So I mean, there's two sisters, right?
1: Yeah, two sisters.
0: And one is already opted out. If the other one opts out, tell your mother-in-law to deed it to the trust now, to your son, to your husband, and then we'll pay the bill.
1: That's what we had.
0: If you'll go ahead and deed it to us now, we'll pay the bill.
1: Yeah, that's what we had said 2 years ago.
0: I know. We'll say it again, though.
1: And yeah.
2: Why won't she do that?
1: Because my sister-in-law said, no, they don't want that to happen.
0: I know, but they don't want to pay anything either. So, yeah. Mom, since they don't want to pay anything, and we're the only ones wanting to pay anything, why don't we do what Dad said to do originally and deed the stinking house to me, and I'll pay for it?
1: Yeah.
0: But if you're not going to do that, we're not in. So, Mom, you get to choose. Somebody's going to be disappointed. Let's decide who.
1: Yeah. Yeah, and if she doesn't do it, then we—I mean, this is what I keep.
0: Let it go.
1: We should just look for our own little property.
2: Yeah,
0: it's just a house. Just let it go.
1: Now, what would you
0: do? It's her fault, not
1: yours. We have three. I know we have three children as well. What would you do so this doesn't happen to our children?
0: I would raise my children better.
1: Yeah,
0: where they're not brats.
1: But, like, we are talking about, like, maybe having, like, a trust for the house that has, like, I don't know, a certain amount of money in it.
0: Yeah, but how about father, before he dies, communicates to his three kids, I built this with my son. I'm leaving it to him. This is what's going to happen. And you two will get other things, but you're not getting this. Instead, he never bothered to communicate.
1: Yeah.
0: Yeah. That's what a lot of people do. They wait till they're dead to piss people off. Go ahead and piss people off while you're alive. If somebody's going to be mad, go ahead and do it while you're alive. This is how you do it. There's not an estate plan that works where there's no communication. Everyone should know every detail that involves them. Okay?
1: Yeah.
0: So Rachel, Daniel, and Denise can tell you what happens with our lake house. We've all decided together while we're upright. And then they can, and in this case, by the way, they're going to own it together, and then they can decide to buy each other out. They can sell the thing. They can burn it. I don't care what they do. I'll be gone. But it's theirs to decide. And if I'm going to leave it to one of them Or if one of them wants to buy, the other two want to buy the other two out, it's not going to make me mad. They do whatever they want to do. Mm-hmm. I hate the lake. I don't want to go down there anymore. Okay, cool. Y'all work that out. But, you know, you if you clarify it up front and often in your estate plan, you don't have the first reading of the will after death. You have the first reading of the will as soon as the will is complete. Does that make sense?
1: Yeah, and I guess that's what my that's what my mother-in-law is trying to do now, but she's not really honoring her husband's wishes.
0: No, what she's trying to do now is offload the expenses without offloading the ownership.
1: Yeah, and that,
0: that
1: I mean,
0: doesn't
1: now that,
0: work.
1: Yeah.
0: I don't want the expenses unless I get the ownership. No, thank you.
1: Okay.
0: And so really, honestly, what should happen here, based on, now I'm getting your opinion and you're pissed at your sisters-in-law.
1: Yeah.
0: And I don't really blame you.
1: Yeah.
0: So, but so I haven't heard their side. But from what I'm hearing, what I would say is that mom needs to say, hey, I offered you guys a chance to chip in. You don't want to chip in. And so I'm going to step back and I'm going to honor dad's original wishes. I'm deeding it to your brother. You'll get other things in the will, and I'm going to go ahead and move it into a trust for your brother now while I'm alive, and he's going to pick up the expenses from this point forward. You will not be getting the lake house. I'll take care of you and other things, but I'm just letting you two know. You had the option, and you opted out.
1: Yeah, sadly, it's only one of them that's opting out.
0: I know, but that's okay. Just step in. Mm. Yeah. You know, that's what I would do if I was mother. They don't have a choice. It's hers. She gets to do with it what she wants. If even if the story wasn't what the story was, she could just wake up in the morning and go, I'm giving it to you.
2: Yeah, she could. I think the problem with this, too, is there was information that you knew that the sisters probably never knew. They probably never heard that the lake house was supposed to go to your husband or go to you.
1: I think I kind of knew, but they don't want
0: I think
1: us
0: father-in-law
1: to
0: was a wuss.
1: Any kind of change.
0: He's dead, but I think he was a wuss.
1: He did like to keep the peace.
0: Yeah. He didn't keep the peace. What he did was he avoided conflict. There's a difference. You keep the peace with clarity.
2: Mm-hmm.
0: Avoiding conflict is just cowardice.
2: Yeah. And whatever conversations have need to be between the husband, not you, because you're the in-law.
0: Yeah, I would not. You don't need to be talking to mom. You don't need to be talking to sisters at all, because it's not going to go well.
2: No,
0: Jade is exactly right. Good advice. Good advice, Jade. Yeah, so your husband should call his mom and say, Mom, this is what Dad really intended. If we're not going to do that, we're not going to participate. I'm sorry. If you would like to do that, though, if you want to go ahead and deed it over, I'll take it off your hands, and you won't have to worry about it anymore, and we will have fulfilled Dad's original wishes that we all know were there.
2: And just, there's no time to cover this, but you've got to view inheritance as the cherry on the top of the sundae. It can't be the thing that you're counting on to break you free.
0: Right, right. Yeah.
2: You were counting on this
0: on
2: as your
0: and
2: house.
0: On the other hand, you don't want to be handcuffed to it either.
2: Yeah.
0: I'm going to be in an LLC with my sister who steals money was yesterday. No, thank you.

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2: From the News Radio 101 Weather Center, a 50% chance of showers and thunderstorms on Sunday, especially after 9 a.m. High near 85. Sunday night, a 40% chance of storms. Low around 69. Monday, showers likely with a possible thunderstorm after 1 p.m. High near 83. Monday night, showers and thunderstorms likely. Low around 69. For the latest news, weather, and community info, visit DecaturRadio.com.
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0: 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Nate is in Phoenix. Hi, Nate. How are you?
8: Good. How are you?
0: Better than I deserve. What's up?
8: Yes, sir. So my question, I am a 21-year-old recent college graduate. I'm starting out a career in aviation here in Phoenix, but my question more so revolves around a $5 million real estate portfolio that my late grandmother, she passed away a few months ago. She built it up over the past 40 years by being a nurse and having a house cleaning company. And so no one else really in my family at the moment is like willing to kind of manage this portfolio that she built up. It's roughly a dozen houses, apartments, condos, et cetera, across four different states. And so I'm kind of looking to take that on. And the challenge being I have a job here in Phoenix, and my siblings and parents have jobs as well. And being that it's spread across all the way from Hawaii to Pennsylvania, we're looking at what is the best way to manage this.
9: If you inherited it,
0: who owns it?
9: Yeah.
8: Oh, so it's in my mom's name, but my parents are nearing retirement age. They don't want to take on any big ventures or basically, like, you know, have a huge hassle of managing this. So I have basically stepped up and told them, I want to take advantage of this opportunity. And
0: Why is it an opportunity?
9: How will you get, what's your benefit?
8: Well, my benefit is I've read a lot and seen a lot online how real estate can, you know, be beneficial in terms of building income.
9: What's your financial benefit to it?
0: You want to be a property manager because you read real estate online?
8: No, I wouldn't say, yeah, I don't want to be, like, I want to basically figure out how I can turn these roughly dozen properties and build it into something that's beneficial for our entire family.
9: So you're thinking, I want to make this very clear. Are you thinking, hey, if I help this build from $5 million and maybe I, you know, double it or whatever, then when I inherit it, it's going to be even more. Is that what you're thinking? Or are you thinking you can just

0: is what you're saying, because you're getting nothing out of this. No, I don't want you to do this. Because you read an article on TikTok and got excited about real estate. No.
1: If they don't like,
2: even if
0: you don't own it.
1: If they don't enjoy property, they can always sell the properties and invest the money.
0: Yeah. You don't own it. Nor are anywhere in this discussion have you ever owned it. You've never indicated anywhere in this entire time. We ask you four times, are you going to own it? No, I'm just going to run the family business. Well, then you're just a stinking employee.
1: And I don't even think they've said that to you, that they're going to pay you money or a certain amount of money to run this. They haven't said that.
2: Yeah. Well, I guess, like, I mean, following the logical line of progression here, I guess eventually me and my siblings are going to inherit it. So,
0: and your siblings are going to benefit from all your work because you're not.
2: Yeah. So you think I should?
1: I think you're. Mm-hmm. I think what's happening is you're operating, Nate, on a set of assumptions, and they are massive assumptions.
0: Yeah.
1: You're assuming that
0: you're going to end up with this.
1: You're going to end up with this, and that you're going to have a bigger percentage of this, and that there's going to be a family business. You've got a lot.
0: Let's play this
1: that
0: out.
1: You've made
0: let's
1: up.
0: Play this out. You go in there and you work for a few dollars. Enough to support you while you screw with this, and you run this from $5 million to $20 million, and 10 years from now your parents die, and your siblings now have one-third of $20 million that you built.
1: You're going to be pissed.
0: That is not a good plan.
1: Mm-hmm.
2: Mm-hmm. So, yeah, so I guess your advice would just be to, like, you know, let
1: your mom and dad. Yeah, let
0: if your mom and dad want to say, in return for managing our property, we will pay you a property management fee, and we will deed these four properties to you now.
2: Mm-hmm.
0: And then you do with those four properties something good for you. Meanwhile, you manage the others for your siblings' future, because your parents aren't going to do anything with them. Now, that would be one thing. Now, the second piece of this is, I heard a couple other things in there. I'm going to change horses on you now that I dropped that on you. But no, don't just go in there and assume you're going to, that this is all going to work out because it's real estate. It's not. Now, then the other thing is, you said property scattered from Hawaii to whatever,
1: that's
0: to Egypt.
1: That's another problem.
0: And that is a bad, I mean, and there's only 10 or 12 properties. It's not like you got this huge portfolio. So you guys need to sell off some of this stuff that's stuck out there in the middle of Egypt somewhere. And get the properties centralized where you can run them. All the real estate the Ramsey's own, with a couple of exceptions of vacation properties, are all within 40 miles of each other. And they're $600 million worth, not $5 million. All of my portfolio. It's all where I can touch it within a short drive. And so, and that's what the kids are going to end up with in this case. So, if, you know, you guys need to do some estate planning and figure out, in the game, after you grow this portfolio, how do you benefit from growing the portfolio other than just the thrill of growing the portfolio? And in the meantime, how do you eat? Mm-hmm. Which would be the property management piece.
1: What needs to be, Dave, go even deeper on the, like, this needs to be in writing. This needs to be somewhere.
0: Will.
1: It can't just be we talk about it over Chick-fil-A.
0: And then we also tell the siblings.
1: Yes.
0: You know, so Nate is taking over the property. In return, Nate is going to do this, this, and this. Okay?
1: We all know.
0: Okay. So in our case, Rachel's husband, Winston, has a real estate company that he and I started. He has done other things with it on his own behalf that I have nothing to do with now. And he also manages all the Ramsey property and gets paid for managing the Ramsey property. He does not own any of the Ramsey property. The three Ramsey Gen 2s will own the Ramsey property, one of which is his wife.
1: Mm-hmm.
0: But he's not managing it for the family, vaguely hoping
1: thinking
0: he'll get
1: one
0: something
1: day.
0: Someday.
1: Right.
0: He knows exactly what he's going to get.
1: Mm-hmm.
0: His wife is going to get one-third of the portfolio upon Sharon and my death. And in the meantime, he's being paid commissions and management fees to run a real estate company, which he thoroughly loves, and I like working with him. So it's all good.
1: Perfect.
0: But that's a very clear delineation of what's where. And by the way, he kind of came at it like Nate did.
1: Mm-hmm.
0: He wanted to learn the real estate business. I know it. He wanted to get involved in it. I was one of his, I was his initial mentor, so over the years, I was one of his mentors. Mm-hmm. He's had other people that he didn't just learn from me, but I kind

0: kind of helped him get started, and I did. And so
1: this guy needs a mentor. Yeah, he can't just jump into this.
0: I'm in aviation.
1: Yeah.
0: No, I'm in the rental property business in Hawaii.
1: That's and it's going to be different in each country, in each state that he's in.
0: Yeah, well, Hawaii's a different country.

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3: Good evening and happy Saturday, Central Illinois. Here's your WAND forecast. We're heading into this evening with a few isolated showers and thunderstorms possible, but heading overnight, it's mainly just light, spotty rain that we'll be tracking until we head into a better chances for scattered showers for your Sunday. Temperatures overnight are dipping into the mid to low 70s, upper 60s, and as we head into tomorrow, we're right back into the warm and muggy zone in the low 80s. I'm meteorologist Olivia Colon.
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0: Keegan is with us in Palm Beach, Florida. Hi, Keegan. How are you?
1: Hey, Dave. I'm doing well. How are you?
0: Better than I deserve. What's up?
1: So I had a question I wanted to run by you. I'm 22 now, but back when I turned 18, I took out some credit cards and racked up, to me, a significant debt. And I finally now am just facing it. I'm 22. And I got a job, full-time job, and I've been working on paying it off.
0: Good. What do you make?
1: I make $3,500 a month.
0: Okay. Working 40 hours?
1: Yeah.
0: What do you do?
1: I work for a pain cream company, Nano Extreme Pain Cream.
0: Okay.
1: The marketing for it.
0: Yeah. And how much credit card debt did you run up?
1: I ran up about $40,000.
0: Mm-hmm. Is that all the debt you got?
1: $40,000, and then I have some student loan debt. Altogether, I had $70,000 of debt.
0: Okay, so student loans are $30,000?
1: Yes.
0: No car debt?
1: Well, I was watching your show, and I ended up selling my car about 2 weeks ago because I am able to ride into work with somebody.
2: Good.
0: Wow.
2: Very good.
0: What did the car sell for?
1: I sold it for $13,000, so I was able to put that towards the car. So I just paid that off, so I don't have a loan on that anymore.
0: Big move there.
2: Excellent.
0: Way to go. All right.
2: Okay, so the $70,000.
1: Yep, and then I had some bicycles that I sold. I sold those for $10,000 to pay off some debt. I ended up paying off two credit cards that totaled up to $8,500 in debt. So
0: look at you, man.
1: Down now.
0: Get it.
2: So you're with the 70 now. Oh, 43,000.
1: Down to 43. Yeah.
0: But there's 70 total, including student loan debt. Yeah. Okay.
1: So I have a friend who offered to pay off all my debt, and I pay him back.
2: Ooh.
1: I don't really know if I want to do that or not, because I don't want to ruin. I know money can ruin a relationship, and I'm not sure if I want to go down that road.
0: It's not really money that ruins it. It's the change in the relationship that can ruin it. So you're 22. What kind of a friend has $73,000?
1: he comes from generational wealth. His dad's very wealthy, so he has lots of money just laying around.
2: Wow.
0: Okay. Yeah.
1: So he offered to pay it for me, and I have to pay him back, of course, but I'm not sure if I want to do that.
0: No, I would not do that. No.
1: Okay.
0: I think you're making wonderful progress because you've done a couple of things. One is you became very focused and clear on your debt attack, and two is you've been very impressively willing to sacrifice. I'm very impressive. And so,
1: yeah, I mean, it's not what I want to do at 22, but...
2: But you're seeing the results.
1: I don't want to live my whole life like that.
0: Yeah, but what you don't want to do is live under the thumb of a credit card either. So you're wanting to get out. I'm going to fight my way out. No, I think it's a kind offer, and I appreciate it. The problem is that when you borrow money from someone, you change the relationship to that of master-servant. The borrower is slave to the lender. And even if if you're a slave, by definition, you have a master. And even if your master is a very nice person or is an unconcerned person, they still become your master. And it changes the air in the room. They start thinking about how much this guy works.
2: Mm-hmm.
0: They start thinking about if you're going on vacation. They
2: yeah.
0: start thinking about if you went to happy hour. All of a sudden, they're thinking about it, even if they have plenty of money, quote unquote, laying around.
2: Yeah, because this is your friend, so he has front row seats to how you're living your life every day.
0: Yeah. So, I mean, it's kind of sounds good on the surface, or it's actually a nice
2: generous.
0: Offer.
2: Yeah, it sounds
0: it's
2: generous.
0: But it's going, more times than not, to your point, it ends in disaster, Keegan. So, I will tell you this, if you can get some transportation of some kind, I'd love to see you pick up an extra job for 30 more hours and, you know,
2: yeah.
0: and continue to accelerate the plan that you've already got. That's what I would do. But the secret sauce to this, Keegan, is not mathematics on the interest rate. You get a better interest rate with your friend. The secret sauce is not that at all. The secret sauce is Keegan. When Keegan changed, everything changed. And before Keegan changed, Nothing changed. So once you decide you're going to ride this thing, you're riding it. I'm proud of you. Keep after it, dude. I want you to look in the mirror and go, you're the answer to the problem, not borrowing from a friend.
2: That's right.
0: And that might include working another 30 hours a week somewhere, which I really wouldn't mind you doing at all. Todd is in El Paso. Hey, Todd, what's up? Todd?
3: Hey, sorry about that. I was kind of muted a little bit. My bad.
0: No troubles. What's up?
3: Hey, so anyway, I was kind of got myself kind of like screwed over a little bit, I guess you could say. I was out I had a friend put me on to getting Pokemon cards, and I think I went a little too far over because I racked up, well, I talked to the lady on the phone before this, I racked up like thousands of dollars in credit card debt to help pay for my Pokemon cards.
2: How many thousands?
3: Probably like $10,000 to $15,000.
2: Oof. Okay.
0: Right, so how much credit card debt do you have exactly? Do you even know?
3: No, I don't really like pay attention to like that.
0: Mm-hmm. Well, step one, identify the problem in detail. You're lost. You're screwed. You need to find the map that has the little red arrow on it that says you are here. Here you are. It's $13,426 of stupid. I want to define my stupid very carefully and thoroughly. That's step one. Step two is take assessment of the inventory of Pokemon cards and how you can move them. So you've been trying, you bought them to speculate on them and try to retail them back out. You tried to buy them at one price and sell them at another price, right?
3: Correct. And
0: did you do that successfully ever?
3: No, I kind of just winged it because I saw other success stories. And I was like, hey, you know what? I'll use the credit card. You know, my logic was I'll use their money because it's not mine. And then if it doesn't work, then
2: why were you
3: fall out? Maybe just,
0: then it's your money after all. Who knew? Yeah.
2: I have a feeling this is a symptom of something else. What caused you to be so desperate that you would do 10,000 or however much on a credit card for Pokemon cards?
3: Oh, that's just the American dream in my mind. I'm just trying to, like, make the next dollar like anybody
0: else. American dream
3: else
0: is to go broke in credit card debt?
3: Well, when you order like that.
0: Yeah,
3: I wanted to.
0: Okay.
3: I mean, like,
2: what do you do for work? What's your job?
3: Kind of like bouncing around employment. I'm kind of...
2: There it is.
3: Looking for a new,
2: and there it is.
3: Job a little.
2: Okay. That's what I was getting to. There was something going on.
0: Yeah. Ding, ding, ding, ding, ding.
2: Okay.
0: Okay. So you believe crap like you heard, like, it takes money to make money. And so I'm going to be a Pokemon guy because two people I know did this once. And instead of working. So here's what I want you to do. I want you to get a 40-hour job. And then what I want you to do right after that is I want you to get another 30-hour job. And pay these credit cards off. Meanwhile, call some of your stupid Pokemon friends and say, hey, stupid friend, you got me into a stupid mess because I was stupid, and we're going to get this mess cleaned up and sell these stupid cards. Now help me with this, and let's get these cards moved instead of sitting around looking at them. Because every day I got to look at them, if I'm you, I feel dumber.
2: Yeah, the American...
0: I've done dumb things, Todd. You did a dumb thing. So I know what dumb things look like. And dumb things, when you leave them sitting there in your house, they shame you. When you walk by, they go, you do it a dumb thing.
2: They talk to you.
0: They talk to you. They tell you.
2: They do.
0: I had a car parked in my driveway one time. It kept saying, Dave, you're stupid.
2: Yeah.
0: You're dumb, Dave.
2: Yeah.
0: Look what you did, Dave. And so I got rid of that stupid car. I felt stupid every time I drove it.
2: Yeah.

0: Buying or selling a home is exciting, but let's be real. It's also a huge deal. 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
0: Our scripture of the day, John 13:35, by this everyone will know that you are my disciples, if you love one another. Thomas Sowell said, some of the biggest cases of mistaken identity are among intellectuals who have trouble remembering that they are not God.
10: Oh, boy.
0: Whoa. David is in Denver. Hey, David, what's up?
11: Not much, Dave. How are you?
0: Better than I deserve. How can we help?
11: Yeah, I'm on baby step six. I'm paying off my home. I have no debt at the moment. And I've been in the corners of the YouTube finance world, and I found a video about bi-weekly mortgage payments and signing up for that program. Mm-hmm. So I'm currently owe $420,000 on a 5.98 30-year fixed loan, and I'm 2 years in, and I was wondering, do you recommend that I sign up for the bi-weekly mortgage payments?
0: I would not pay a fee for it. Is there a fee associated with it?
11: Yes, sir. To enroll, Rocket Mortgage does require a single upfront mortgage payment, which for me is $3,500. So I would have
0: that they
11: to
0: hold as a fee. They take that as a fee.
10: Wow.
11: No, I do. I guess not a fee. I think it goes towards the principal, sir.
0: Is your mortgage with Rocket?
11: Yes, sir.
0: Okay. Are they charging any fee for the service of the biweekly, an actual fee?
11: I don't believe so, sir. I believe they just asked me to make a one-time mortgage payment to enroll, and then I am enrolled from then on.
0: Okay. That's possible. I'm not real trusting of Rocket. Because Rocket has a lot of shysters going on in there, so be careful. But let's walk through it. Here's why I'm asking that question, all right? So basically, a biweekly mortgage is half a payment, as you know, David, every 2 weeks.
11: Yes, sir.
0: There are 26 two-week periods in a year, so 26 halves is 13 holes.
11: Right.
0: Which means that a biweekly mortgage effectively pays a single payment extra per year.
11: Correct.
0: So mathematically, you would be within $15 of this by simply just writing a check once a year for an extra payment.
11: That's true. And so I kind of thought, like, what?
0: There's no magic.
11: Better move?
0: Yeah, the biweekly is not magic. It's just a way to trick you into paying extra principal.
11: I see.
0: And that's the only thing that does it. So if you just took your regular mortgage and once a year sent an extra payment above your regular mortgage, you'll be within $10 or $15 of the same exact result. So it takes a 30-year mortgage and turns it into about a 23. It takes a 15-year mortgage and turns it into about a 12.
11: I see.
0: But it's all done by an extra principal payment a year. And really, truthfully, you're on baby step six, so you may be doing more or less of an extra principal payment a year. Are you paid every 2 weeks?
11: Yes, sir. I do have a salary position. So does my wife. We earn about $186,000 a year.
0: So it would be kind of an autopilot thing to at least get one extra payment a year. But I, with those numbers you're giving me, I want you to put more than that on there anyway, don't you?
11: Well, the problem is I have a 4-year-old son, and I'm paying $22,000 a year for daycare. And that just really hurts the budget. I do feel like I'm house poor. I feel like I'm kind of, you know.
0: Well, if you're house poor, you don't need to increase your house payment.
11: Yes, sir. I'm just trying to pay this thing off as quickly as possible. Currently,
0: well, the way you're going to do that is extra principal payments, not being house poor from daycare. So you got to decide which life is it you're living here. But either way, I want you and baby step six, for your sake, to get the house paid off. And the way you're going to do that is extra principal payments. If you want to do that by setting it up as a biweekly and they don't charge you a fee to do it, see, if they're charging you $500 to do this or something, well, crap, no, I'll just send it an extra payment.
11: Right.
0: But okay. If they're charging you no fee and you're paid biweekly and it's easy, yeah, let's do that, but let's also plan to do more.
11: Excellent. And before I let you go, I do earn $11,000 a month with my wife after taxes, and my mortgage is $3,500. Which equates to 32.2% of my monthly income. Since I'm on baby step six, I don't have any debt. Do you still think I can keep this house? I know you always say sell the house is too much, but I really want this home.
10: I think that you're feeling the squeeze, especially right now, because you have somebody in daycare, and there's a seasonality there that's not going to be like this for all time. So I think that's why you're feeling the squeeze. If there's something you can do to offset that in the meantime, I would do it.
0: Yeah,
10: but I'm not.
0: The take-home pay you outlined is after you put money in 401k, right?
11: Yes, sir.
0: That's not the number. No, that's not the number.
10: That's the wrong calculation.
0: That's the wrong calculation. When we say take-home pay, we mean just after taxes only.
11: Yes, it's 11,000 hits our joint account a month.
0: I know, honey, but that's after they took money out for 401k.
10: And probably insurance.
11: Yes, sir.
0: Those two numbers don't count in the calculation, so you're not at 32%.
11: Okay. That's
0: what I'm saying. The only numbers that count in the calculation for take-home pay is after taxes, gross minus taxes. So add back insurance, add back in your calculation, and then say of that number, what percentage is it? It's going to be down close to 25. Yeah. So you're fine. I don't think you're hurting here. I think you're just, you know, observing the fact that that you're not out of debt completely yet, and even when you are, it's not a magic pill.
10: Mm-hmm.
0: It's just a better place than being in debt. That's all.
10: Everybody listening needs to understand what you just said about take-home pay. which is it is only the after-tax amount.
0: When we say have your house be 25% of your take-home pay on a 15-year fixed, we're talking about only after taxes, not after child support coming out, not after your car payment coming out and going to the credit union.
10: Not after the insurance,
0: not after 401k. Insurance, not after 401k, not after Aflac, not after any of that stuff, okay? So put all that crap. That's not what we're talking about. Good point. Aaron is in Minneapolis. Hi, Aaron. What's up?
12: Hi, thank you for taking my call.
0: Sure.
12: So we recently moved to a country home. We thought it would be our dream home, our forever home that we'd raise our kids in. But after moving here, we realized we hate country life. We miss living in closer to a city. We miss sidewalks, all the amenities. We have another home, and we are renting it out, and we thought we would rent it out for a few years and then sell it and then use that money to pay off said country home. But now we are unsure of what to do because we do not want to stay in said country home.
0: We'll sell said country home and move back to the city.
10: What's wrong with that?
12: So our other home is 3 hours away. And
0: sell
12: so
0: it.
12: To move
0: sell
12: to
0: both of them and buy a house
12: home.
0: In the city.
12: That's what you think we should do?
0: Sure.
10: If none of them are working for you.
0: I don't want a rental house in a country home, and I want neither. Why don't we say, I don't want to own them anymore, so what am I going to do? I'm going to sell them.
10: And you could probably buy what you want, maybe in cash.
0: I'd get rid of both of them.
12: Even if we just recently bought said country home?
10: How
0: okay,
10: recent?
0: Why are you arguing with me? You called me up and said you didn't like it.
12: No, I'm not arguing.
0: I know, but you're going, well, I just bought it. Well, I know, but I don't like it. I made a bad decision. Unmake the decision.
12: Okay.
0: You didn't get married. You bought real estate.
12: Okay. Thank you so much, Dave.
0: Yeah, it's hard. It's hard to get rid of the married thing if you do that one wrong. But
10: yeah,
0: the real estate one, you just put it up for sale.
10: It's more simple than you think, I think.
0: Yeah. Well, it's just, I mean, you may lose a little money.
10: Sure.
0: We made a bad decision. Something about our vision for life was askew.
10: Yeah.
0: And so we may pay some tax for that.
10: Stupid tax.
0: We may pay some stupid tax for that. That's okay. It's okay. I've done dumber things than that.
10: Yeah.
0: And thought I wanted something that I didn't. And but I tell you what is interesting to do, Aaron, in these situations and anybody else. I've done it a lot to myself. When I find myself in a situation like that called a mistake,
10: mm-hmm.
0: that's a mistake.
10: Mm-hmm.
0: I want to backtrack and think through.
10: How did I get?
0: What caused my brain to malfunction that allowed the mistake?
10: Mm-hmm.
0: What decision-making framework was I using that was flawed that caused me to, you know, okay, I was looking at Instagram people on Homestead.
10: Yeah.
0: Well, don't, you know, okay, I just figured it out. I don't need to be looking at Instagram to do anything that has quality in life.
10: Right.
0: You know, and so what was it that caused me to get askew of what reality was?
10: Yeah.
0: And so that I don't do it again.
10: Well, then it becomes research. Not just something stupid you did.
0: It was an experiment.
10: It was an experiment.
0: I found something that didn't work.
10: That's right.
0: Like a test tube when I blew up the lab. Yeah, that kind of thing. Yeah. That puts this hour of the Ramsey Show in the books. We'll be back with you before you know it. In the meantime, remember, there's ultimately only one way to financial peace, and that's to walk daily with the Prince of Peace, Christ Jesus.

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3: ABC News, I'm Dave Packer. A mass shooting at a festival in Toledo, Ohio Saturday, leaving at least 12 people wounded, two critically. Toledo's fire chief, Allison Armstrong.
4: Fire and EMS crews responded immediately. They went into the scene once it was secured by Toledo police, began treating, triaging, and then working on plans to transport those patients.
3: The victims range in age from 14 to 61. Police Saturday began a manhunt for the suspects. Iran condemning new U.S. attacks as a, quote, clear violation of the ceasefire. The U.S. military said it destroyed Iranian radar sites after Iran fired four one-way attack drones, which posed a threat to ships near the Strait of Hormuz. Iran retaliating, firing a volley of missiles at U.S. allies Kuwait and Bahrain. Meanwhile, the Lebanese army says an Israeli airstrike killed two officers and a soldier. ABC News has reviewed internal planning that shows the army is preparing to carry out the executions of the military's four death row inmates if ordered to do so by the president. This is ABC News. A new warning about fake online invitations. Victims say the emails look like they're from major Evite companies, but they're actually scams. ABC's Elizabeth Schulze.
5: The president of Paperless Post tells us scams are still a small number compared to the millions of real invites that go out each week.
6: Anything that's asking you to download an attachment is a red flag. Anything that asks you to log in or register to do something basic like reply is a red flag.
5: And the CEO of Punchbowl says there are clear signs an invite is fake, like if an image won't load, logos are the wrong size, or the text isn't aligned. And always check the website URL.
3: FIFA has announced that it will now allow fans to bring their own water bottles to some stadiums during the World Cup. They had barred spectators from bringing refillable water bottles into the tournament's 16 stadiums across North America, including some with limited or no shade from the sun, now reversing that policy out of criticism that they could be putting people at risk of dehydration. Dave Packer, ABC News.
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1: From the News Radio 101 Weather Center, there is a chance of showers and thunderstorms today. Mainly after 9 a.m., highs near 85 with a calm wind turning southeast. Tonight brings more rain chances, with lows around 69. Monday sees likely showers and a possible thunderstorm by afternoon. Highs near 83 with southeast winds up to 13 miles per hour. Rain continues into Monday night. For the latest news, weather, and community info, visit DecaturRadio.com.
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4: Good evening and happy Saturday, Central Illinois. Here's your WAND forecast. We're heading into this evening with a few isolated showers and thunderstorms possible, but heading overnight, it's mainly just light, spotty rain that we'll be tracking until we head into a better chances for scattered showers for your Sunday. Temperatures overnight are dipping into the mid to low 70s, upper 60s, and as we head into tomorrow, we're right back into the warm and muggy zone in the low 80s. I'm meteorologist Olivia Colon.
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15: It'd be painful. And then there's another type of herpes virus, which is shingles. There's genital herpes, of course. And so the question has arisen, are there certain dietary measures that can increase or decrease the likelihood of a herpes recurrence? And one of the most popular is the low arginine diet, which is thought to deprive the herpes virus of the nitric oxide impetus that it needs to proliferate. Okay, and then by contrast, lysine, which seems to interfere in some way with arginine, it's kind of like on a seesaw. You know, take more lysine and avoid arginine. And avoid arginine-containing foods, which are nuts and chocolate. You know, there's a whole list of arginine-containing foods. And they tell you if you have herpes to avoid them. So this is based on kind of sketchy science. And I did a little research on this because I wanted to explore the question. And thank you for posing that question because it actually prompts a little bit of a deep dive by yours truly. An article in 1991 is entitled Relationship of Arginine Lysine Antagonism to Herpes Simplex Growth. But in tissue culture, someone is in a test tube, arginine, too much arginine and not enough lysine can promote herpes growth. Okay? So they say, lysine, an analog of arginine, is an anti-metabolite. It antagonized the viral growth promoting action of arginine. And they say the in vitro data, they admit it's a test tube study, may be the basis for the observation that patients prone to herpetic lesions and other related viral infections, particularly during periods of stress, should abstain from arginine excess and may also require supplemental lysine in their diet. Well, they tried that out. And what they found, here's a study where they looked at lysine as a preventive or prophylaxis against herpes. And I got to say, for many years I was telling people to take lysine to prevent their herpes attacks. But there's not a strong basis for believing that works, except anecdotal. I mean, you say when you take arginine, you know, it's a problem. But then again, it might be something else. It's anecdotal evidence. It's not experimental evidence. It's not a carefully controlled study. You're just a one-off who says, well, I get it, take arginine. You know, I get it. I get herpes. And when I don't, when I reduce my arginine, it seems to reduce the incidence. So in this study, L-lysine supplementation appears to be ineffective for prophylaxis or treatment of herpes simplex lesions. They admit that the doses in the study may have been too low and maybe they should explore higher doses, but they said there's only one small double-blind placebo-controlled trial that suggests that doses in excess of 3 grams per day may reduce recurrence rates and improve patients' self-reported symptoms. So, I think there may be a placebo effect, or maybe there's a minimal effect. I don't think there's a big deal going on here. It turns out that, yes, nitric oxide, which is boosted by arginine, has an impact on viral activation, but it's a two-edged sword. Nitric oxide primarily acts as an antiviral agent that your immune system uses to fight and suppress herpes simplex virus. So it's one of those Goldilocks things. Not enough nitric oxide, and maybe you're more prone to herpes. Too much nitric oxide, it does say, according to studies, excessive or prolonged nitric oxide production can contribute to the severity of the infection by promoting tissue damage, inflammation, and neurodegeneration. Yes, out-of-control nitric oxide production can be problematic. It's actually a factor in skin itch. Too much nitric oxide accumulates in the skin can be a problem. This is, by the way, not a reason not to take nitric oxide supplements, but the skin itch itself causes nitric oxide to be released. By the way, here's an antidote. B12. This is one of the reasons why, and we did this, you know, we just knew it worked. We weren't sure why. When patients had outbreaks of shingles, we said, come in and get a vitamin B12 infusion or B12 shot. And it seemed to make things better. Was it placebo? Well, it turns out that B12, especially hydroxycobalamin, can act to scavenge and detoxify excess nitric oxide. And that's why we used to give B12 shots to people with shingles outbreaks or with recurrent herpes. We'd have them take oral B12, yeah, but the shots seem to really boost B12, especially high, and may have had a benefit. So I'm thinking that taking ordinary nitric oxide supplements in a person who, you know, the majority of us harbor herpes viruses. 90%+ of people have herpes type 1, the kind that causes cold sores. Mostly it stays latent, but occasionally we get cold sores when we get sick or we get run down. A fairly high double-digit percentage of people have genital herpes. They barely notice it until, you know, unfortunately, they get outbreaks for one reason or another. And I'm thinking that for the vast majority of people, that taking nitric oxide supplements isn't going to give them a herpes outbreak or a shingles outbreak. 877-726-8255, our number. All right, we're talking about de-prescribing. And one of the things that we should rethink is long-term use of antidepressants. This according to a review from Adelaide University and the University of Queensland in Australia. It was published in the Australian Journal of General Practice. The researchers found there was little robust evidence to suggest that antidepressants prevent relapse beyond 12 months. So clearly there's benefit short-term of antidepressants for some people. By the way, antidepressants have a poor record of efficacy, and they, in some studies, perform little better than placebo. So they questionable benefits, but for some people, they're a godsend. And maybe some of you out there really benefited from antidepressants. I'm not saying that you didn't. But the lead researcher, who, by the way, we've interviewed here on Intelligent Medicine, he's a great psychiatrist, Mark Horowitz, at Adelaide University School of Medicine. He says these studies overstate the benefits of long-term use of antidepressants. He says they typically compare patients who continue medication with those who stopped abruptly or rapidly. And that's the problem. So, you know, if you stop abruptly or rapidly, you may suffer withdrawal symptoms. And that is often confused with the return of depression. And he says, quote, we believe many apparent relapses may actually be withdrawal effects from the medication. And it's actually been written about in a book called Prozac Backlash. Harvard researcher found that a very high percentage of people can't get off antidepressants, so they have trouble getting off because even gradually reducing the antidepressants, they have a lot of withdrawal symptoms. So Horowitz says that the apparent benefit of long-term treatment may simply be due to the suppression of withdrawal symptoms rather than the true prevention of depression or anxiety. So you may ultimately outgrow your depression or outgrow the circumstances that caused your depression, but you're hooked on the drug and your psychiatrist or your primary care doctor is afraid to take you off. Why rock the boat? If it ain't broke, don't fix it. Let's keep you on the medication. We'll renew your prescription ad nauseum for years and years and years. There's growing evidence of risks associated with long-term use of antidepressants, including sexual dysfunction. That's very common, especially women completely lose interest in sex. There's emotional numbing, cognitive impairment, weight gain, and increased risk of just general lethargy causing physical health problems in older adults. And withdrawal symptoms can be severe and long-lasting, and sometimes they're not temporary. They can persist for months or even years. Symptoms such as anxiety, low mood, and insomnia occur in both withdrawal from antidepressants as well as a return of depression. So you don't know, is it that, you know, when you go off the antidepressant and you feel crappy, is it because you need the antidepressant or are you simply withdrawing from the antidepressant? I mean, it's kind of like, you know, people feel okay on low continuous doses of heroin, and they feel terrible when they get off the heroin. That doesn't necessarily mean that the heroin is treating an underlying problem. And Horowitz says that the same approach was taken with cigarettes, and feeling worse on stopping them was interpreted as evidence that people should continue smoking them. We know that would be absurd. But the same sort of evidence is used to recommend long-term antidepressants. He says that guidelines need to be updated to reflect that there are no good studies, which show that antidepressants are effective in the long term. So there you have it. 877-726-8255. Deprescribe is the name of the game when it comes to medications that we really don't need as we get older. This is Intelligent Medicine.

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1: From the News Radio 101 Weather Center, a chance of showers and thunderstorms will continue Sunday, mainly after 9 a.m., with a high near 85. Monday brings likely showers and a possible thunderstorm after 1 p.m., with a high near 83 and gusty winds up to 20 miles per hour. For the latest news, weather, and community info, visit DecaturRadio.com.
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1: Remember when the Democrats were preaching civility?
0: Yes. Serenity now. Apparently, he's upset. Al Green's upset at everybody now since he lost his primary.
1: Yeah. Yeah, that's, he's not just mad at Trump. He's mad at everybody.
0: He's mad at everybody.
1: Yeah. Your own party rejected you, Al Green. How do you like that?
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1: From the News Radio 101 Weather Center, Sunday brings a 50% chance of showers and thunderstorms, mainly afternoon, high near 85. Monday has a 100% chance of showers and possibly a thunderstorm after 1 p.m., high near 83. Expect rainfall between a quarter and half inch. For the latest news, weather, and community info, visit DecaturRadio.com.
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4: ABC News, I'm Dave Packer. The fragile ceasefire with Iran tested again, with both sides launching new attacks.
5: The U.S. military releasing video showing fresh strikes on Iranian radar sites. U.S. officials say those strikes coming after Iran fired 4 one-way attack drones, posing a threat to ships near the Strait of Hormuz. Meanwhile, the administration is looking to increase economic pressure on Iran. A source tells ABC News the U.S. Treasury Department is planning to use Iranian assets to help rebuild and repair any future damage caused by Iran in the Gulf. That could include frozen Iranian assets as well as ships the U.S. has seized.
4: ABC's Michelle Franzen. A manhunt began Saturday night after a mass shooting at an Ohio festival that left at least 12 people with gunshot wounds. The victims range in age from 14 to 61, and we're told that two of the victims are in critical condition. Pope Leo's now in Spain, the six-day trip marking his first official visit to an EU country outside of Italy. This is ABC News. Defense Secretary Pete Hegseth's message to European leaders during a ceremony marking the 82nd anniversary of D-Day. Hegseth comparing the 1944 Normandy landings to immigration in Europe.
6: Sadly, today, different European beaches are stormed by different dangerous ideologies. Beaches in Spain, in Italy, in Greece, and Bulgaria, boats and men arrive. When will European capitals do something about that.
4: And an emotional moment of silence with now dwindling number of survivors held for the thousands of Allied troops killed during the invasion. The American doctor who tested positive for Ebola after treating patients in the Democratic Republic of Congo is now out of the hospital. After nearly 3 weeks, Dr. Peter Stafford was discharged Saturday, according to health officials in Berlin. His wife and four kids, who were also in quarantine, were also discharged. Dave Packer, ABC News.
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1: From the News Radio 101 Weather Center, Sunday brings a 30% chance of showers and thunderstorms, mainly after 11 a.m. High near 86. Monday sees a 70% chance of rain with possible thunderstorms. High near 83. Lows both nights around 70. For the latest news, weather, and community info, visit DecaturRadio.com.
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0: night, a 40% chance of storms, low around 70. Monday, showers likely with thunderstorms possible after 10 a.m., high near 83. Rain chances are 70% both day and night. 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
3: We're on our radio. He's our party, and I'm Gary McNamara. Okay, we'll have that audio cut coming up on the bottom of the hour. I found it with Rubio, but I want to play this one. Al Green not happy, probably, that he lost the primary.
4: Yeah.
3: Okay, we have this audio here.
4: Okay.
3: Okay. Right. Here we go. Ready for this?
4: Okay.
3: Talking to Mark Wayne Mullen, and he uses the word racist, and Mullen goes, "Are you calling me a racist?" But he was mumbling beforehand. You couldn't tell who he was talking to, but here's how this goes. Listen to this.
4: All right.
5: A racist, Mr. Secretary, would do what happened to Rudy.
6: Are you calling me a racist?
5: A racist.
6: I'm asking a question.
5: Reclaiming my time, ask him to shut up.
6: That's a pretty...
5: Shut up. It's my time.
6: I'm not going to let anybody call me a racist, Chairman.
5: I never called him a racist. It's my time.
7: It is, gentlemen. It'll suspend.
6: He will not.
5: Tell him to shut up.
7: It'll gentlemen suspend. No.
3: Peace and love.
4: Yeah.
3: Love is all around.
4: Remember when the Democrats were preaching civility?
3: Yes. Serenity now. Apparently, he's upset. Al Green's upset at everybody now since he lost his primary.
4: Yeah. Yeah, that's, this is, he's not just mad at Trump. He's mad at everybody.
3: He's mad at everybody.
4: Yeah. Your own party rejected you, Al Green. How do you like that?
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0: Hammer Night Radio. He's Eric Cronin. I'm Gary McNamara. Now, one footnote to the story that I told when I had my Scott Pelley moment at a manager that was not my immediate boss, but above that, and I won.
1: Yeah.
0: Is I knew that I had to get out of there.
1: Yeah.
0: I knew that somebody in that high position, even though management, upper management, and the top management took my place, you cannot continue working in a place where you have done that to the big boss,
1: you
0: know, locally. Yeah. And so 9 months later, I was gone. And I started interviewing immediately and was doing interviews. And then if that hadn't happened, I wouldn't have ended up here.
1: We've been blessed here for nearly over 21 years, but our 21 years together. And right now, such a great situation.
0: And it's a joy.
1: We got pros on the production team.
0: Yep.
1: We've got management that lets us do what we do and respects us, and we respect them. And it's just great. We're really blessed to be in the situation we are.
0: We are.
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0: Where Would I Radio? He's our party, and I'm Gary McNamara. Okay, we'll have that audio cut coming up on the bottom of the hour. I found it with Rubio, but I want to play this one. Al Green, not happy, probably, that he lost the primary.
1: Yeah,
0: okay,
1: I guess.
0: We have
1: yeah.
0: this audio here.
1: Okay,
0: right. Here we go. Ready for this?
1: Okay.
0: Talking to Mark Wayne Mullen, and he uses the word racist, and Mullen goes, are you calling me a racist? But he was mumbling beforehand. You couldn't tell who he was talking to, but here's right, how this yeah. goes. Listen to this.
1: All right.
2: A racist, Mr. Secretary, would do what happened to Rudy.
3: Are you calling me a racist?
2: A racist.
3: I'm asking a question.
2: Reclaiming my time, asking to shut up.
3: That's a pretty...
2: Shut up. It's my time.
3: Excuse I'm not going to let anybody call me a racist, Chairman.
2: I never called him a racist. It's my time.
4: It is. Gentlemen, he'll suspend.
3: He will not.
2: Tell him to shut up.
4: It'll gentlemen suspend. No.
0: Peace and love.
1: Yeah.
0: Love is all around.
1: Remember when the Democrats were preaching civility?
0: Yes. Serenity now. Apparently, yeah. he's upset. Al Green's upset at everybody now
1: yeah.
0: since he lost his primary.
1: Yeah. yeah, that's, this is, yeah. He's not just mad at Trump. He's mad at everybody.
0: He's mad at everybody.
1: Yeah. Your own party rejected you, Al Green. How do you like that?
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0: Silver Night Radio. He's Eric Cronin. I'm Gary McNamara. Now, one footnote to the story that I told when I had my Scott Pelley moment at a manager that was not my immediate boss, but above that, and I won.
1: Yeah.
0: Is I knew that I had to get out of there.
1: Yeah.
0: I knew that somebody in that high position, even though management, upper management, and the top management took my place, you cannot continue working in a place where you have done that to the big boss, locally.
1: Yeah.
0: And so 9 months later, I was gone. And I started interviewing immediately and was doing interviews. And then if that hadn't happened, I wouldn't have ended up here.
1: We've been blessed here for nearly over 21 years, but our 21 years together. And right now, such a great situation.
0: And it's a joy.
1: We got pros on the production team.
0: Yep.
1: We've got management that lets us do what we do and respects us, and we respect them, and it's just great. We're really blessed to be in the situation we are.
0: We are.
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0: ABC News, I'm Brian Clark. The second day of a historic festival in Toledo, Ohio, has been canceled after a shooting Saturday, says ABC's Andrew Dimbert.
1: It sounds as if there's going to be multiple people shot.
2: Toledo police say what appeared to be a gunfight between at least two shooters left around a dozen injured in the crossfire Saturday evening.
3: We've got two patients. Anyone have any more?
2: Hundreds running for safety at the 53rd annual Old West End Festival in the city's historic district.
0: And authorities are still searching for those two suspects. New strains on the ceasefire between the U.S. and Iran as the U.S. has shot down more Iranian attack drones that were threatening ships in the Strait of Hormuz. Iran says the U.S. violated the ceasefire by attacking radar facilities. Pope Leo's celebrating Mass in front of a million people in Madrid as he's the first pope to visit Spain in 15 years. And the Vegas Golden Knights won a double overtime thriller to take a 2-1 lead over the Carolina Hurricanes in the Stanley Cup final. This is ABC News. Tennessee is home to nearly two dozen data centers, and with more plans, some Nashville residents are pushing back on one site. ABC's Morgan Norwood has details on the proposal.
4: The project by DC Blocks, a company behind dozens of data centers across the southeast, raising concerns about noise, power demands, water use, and what it could mean for the animals living just steps away.
5: The environmental impact is another thing that we're concerned about.
4: A facility larger than a football field next to the Nashville Zoo.
5: And DC Block has not reached out to us one time to address our concerns.
4: DC Blocks telling multiple news outlets the facility will not burden local resources and will pay for its own power infrastructure to meet all environmental requirements.
0: President Trump pardoned former Republican Congressman Stephen Beyer, who had served nearly 2 years in prison after a conviction for insider trading. Beyer from Indiana said the pardon corrects a politically motivated prosecution. I'm Brian Clark, ABC News.
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8: From the News Radio 101 Weather Center, today brings a 30% chance of showers and thunderstorms, mainly afternoon. Temperatures reach a high near 86. Tonight, a 40% chance of storms with a low around 70. Monday, expect a 70% chance of showers and thunderstorms with highs near 83. Monday night, a 70% chance of storms tapering off after midnight. 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
16: Yeah, hi. 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
16: That's what Smokey said. I had no idea.
15: That's why Smokey's famous, and you're not.
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21: What's happening, brother?
20: Man, this is going to be a good one today, and I'm excited to talk with Craig Elworthy. LawnBright, this is your answer for fixing your yard and getting that lawn to be the greenest one in the neighborhood and the healthiest. Welcome back to Around the House, brother.
22: Yeah, thanks for having me. Great to see you again.
20: Man, this is always fun talking about this, because we were talking before. I was the proverbial lawn guy. I wanted to have the good, lean, green, healthy lawn. But the problem was I'd just go into the home improvement store and go, I'll get a bag of that. And whatever I'd pointed out, I'd throw on there and then wonder why it's not working. You sure fixed my lawn a few years ago and got it dialed in. So had to have you back on for the lawn wars for the people out there that maybe have an HOA that's telling them better fix their lawn, or even worse, you got the worst looking lawn in the neighborhood.
22: Yeah, right. And that's what we're here to fix, honestly. And I'm glad it worked out for you as well. So yeah, and that's really where we found our little space in the marketplace, because for the longest time, 40 plus years going back, lawn care, you had two options, right? You either did what you did, right? You walk into a big box store and you just grab something off the shelf, or you sign up for a hands-off lawn care service where they're going to come and pump your lawn full of God knows what. And then it might look great for a while, but over time it starts to deteriorate. So we found that there's a space in between that, where a lot of people like to kind of live. They like to do it themselves, but they just need a little bit of guidance to do it. And it's not hard. It's very simple. You just, all the stuff is liquid. You attach it to a hose and you spray. And so you've been able to kind of carve out that niche in between, and it's actually been pretty good for us.
20: I've always wondered, you pay for those services out there, and I'm like, wonder what they're putting on my lawn. Is that just water? Is it water and a little bit of fertilizer? Is it some toxic chemical smudge that came out of someplace else that they're just getting rid of? What's going on in there? And what's something that you're paying a bunch of money for? And I know today people are looking at going, maybe I'll do something myself and take that off the bills for the month and try to save some money, because that stuff gets pretty expensive when you're paying somebody else to do it.
22: Yeah, it sure does. I mean, and they're treating your lawn like a factory, right? They're adding synthetic chemicals, you're adding water, and they're killing weeds, and then you just repeat the process forever. But what it's really doing to your soil is actually depleting the soil health, because what they're doing is they're just putting a bunch of nitrogen on there. And nitrogen uses up a lot of the stuff in your soil, but it never replaces it. So we're kind of taking the opposite approach. And they're focused on what's above your ground. We're focused on what's below it. And we're using organics. We're using natural ingredients, things like kelp, cornmeal, molasses, everything that you can pronounce. And it turns out that if you're doing that, you're actually feeding the soil microbiome. We always talk about the gut microbiome, right? But soil microbiome as well. And it's an interdependence between organisms and your living grass systems. And if you're feeding it the right stuff, then it's actually going to be much healthier over time, and you're going to need a lot less of those inputs. So that's kind of where we've staked our claim here. And like I said, it seems to be kind of resonating.
20: Yeah. So I know how this starts, but I bet a lot of people don't out there. When people sign up for your product, we're starting out with science, aren't we?
22: We are, although we kind of make it easy for you. There's not much that you're going to need to know about it, right? So we're going to send you a soil test kit. And depending on the time of year, we might send you some nutrients alongside that as well. But all you're going to do is take a few scoops of dirt from around your yard. You send it back to us in a prepaid mailer, and then our lab does the rest. So our lab is going to analyze your soil, and we are going to then customize a plan for you that is going to deliver the right nutrients at the right time of year for your grass to thrive. So that's kind of the start and the end of really the science. From your perspective, you'll get a readout of it. You'll see what all of these different metrics are, but you don't have to get too involved with it, because we're kind of layering on top of that our knowledge about what we know about lawns and soil, and we're then applying the right product mix for you.
20: That's cool. It takes all the work out of it for you, because I tell you what, depending on where you're at in the country, here in the Pacific Northwest, where I am and where John used to be, you could have these big fir trees that are just dumping tons of acid on the soil. And then you've got all the thatch that's in there, and there's maybe clay soil on top of it. So you've got all these different challenges, and you guys can help combat that.
22: Yeah, I mean, there's so much going on everyone's lawn, right? Everyone has their own even microclimates on their own lawn itself. So you got lots of shade, you got lots of sun. And so we kind of synthesize all of that just by using your soil biology and then basically making a plan for you. And then we'll guide you along the way as well. So we have a real-time weather and climate tracking system that we use that will send notifications to say, hey, looks like you're not going to get any rain for a while. Make sure you're getting enough water on your lawn, or hey, it's going to be really hot out there today. If you were going to spray something, just hang out and wait until the next day, because you don't want to stress your turf too much.
19: Now it's time for our Red Wing Safety Tip of the Week.
20: Hey guys, it's Eric G from Around the House with a vital safety tip on beating fatigue, because a tired body leads to risky mistakes. Long work sessions dull your senses and slow your reactions, so make it a habit to break every 45 to 60 minutes. Stand up, stretch, take a short walk, and drink at least 8 ounces of water, especially in hot conditions. 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
19: Now let's get back to our conversation with Craig from Lawnbright.
22: What we also found was that proactive guidance like that, it's time to dethatch, for example, that goes such a long way in helping customers to have good outcomes for their lawn, because really the fertilizing is only half of it, right? The other stuff is what you do with your lawn, the cultural practices, right? The watering, the mowing, the blocking and tackling stuff that nobody ever really puts too much thought into, but is really a lot of the equation. So we're guiding you from kind of both of those, from both of those aspects to make sure you have a good outcome.
20: Nice. John, you are probably the least lawn guy that I know. You're not a lawn
1: my
20: guy.
1: My ex-wife mowed the lawn, dude. I'll be honest.
20: I could care less.
1: And it's right. It's that thing where you're like, well, I was going to do the dishes in the morning. Well, I don't want them to sit there all night, right? Well, I was going to mow the lawn tomorrow. Well, I can't take it. It's too long, right? But absolutely. I want to say, Craig, you're making absolute sense. Like, you're a nutritionist of grass, right? Every body is different. We go to a nutritionist. I really don't need him to tell me my cortisol levels or I do, but whatever. Yeah. I don't need to understand the science of it, but right, you can shoot a bunch of steroids and get big muscles, which is what sprinkling a bunch of toxic craziness is. Or you can eat chicken and rice like the doctor ordered and grow your body like it's supposed to grow according to your specific makeup. And I think the notifications on weather and saying, hey, don't do this, do that. The preemptive strike is brilliant, man. 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You never run out of business with a model like that. So hats off, man. Super smart.
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9: 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Oh, I have a cramp.
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14: And the cool thing is this could save you water, too. If you're paying for water out there and you're just dumping water on it, well, it's a little brown. I need more water. Maybe that's not the case.
15: Totally.
16: That'd be me.
15: The biggest
16: Why waste. Does it look like dirt? Just flood it, it'll come back.
15: Yep. Little do they know, right? It's just, that's the end of it right there. You put too much water on and that's enough. So that's a huge factor as well, is the ability to reduce the inputs that you're putting on your lawn, right? We're providing you with some of the things, we're never going to be the highest nitrogen application. And that's what kind of everyone's kind of fixated on. But over time, yeah, the ability to use less water, the grass seeds that we've selected are selected for a reason, because they do require less input. So it is very much a system that all kind of fits together that makes sure that it's not just what you're applying for fertilizer, it's what your watering practices look like, it's what your mowing practices look like, and then what the actual seed is itself that you're putting on there. You'd be surprised how much just horrible garbage seed is out there just sitting on the racks of these stores that they have weeds in them. They have all sorts. They have crops. So like corn is in there. There's a percentage.
16: Mm-hmm.
14: That's great in August when I'm barbecuing. But other than that, I don't need it.
15: Exactly. Right. And these are the things that really, they're not really well known. So nobody knows what they're doing when they go to these stores. Well, some people do. And I shouldn't, but a lot of people are just
14: most
15: informed. Yeah. People are uninformed about this stuff. So they end up over applying this stuff and it ends up running off into waterways and they end up using a ton more than they actually need to do. So that's one of the benefits that we're starting to see.
14: Well, and
16: just
14: what's
16: so
14: cool,
16: you don't lose sleep at night, Craig, I'm only allowed to have balconies now. I'm not hurt. No grass is being hurt during this interview.
15: Yeah, I'll sleep well.
14: Yep. Craig, the cool thing is too, is like, I think it's great with pets because Johnny's a dog guy. I'm a dog guy. And knowing that you're putting your pets out in the lawn that's not loaded up with God knows what.
15: Yeah. Yeah, 100%. And that's actually one of the most interesting things that most people we find are actually, they're asking about their pets before they're asking about even their kids, right? They're
16: right. Thinking the pet's going to track it in the house where the kid crawls around.
14: Yeah.
15: It's wild, but it's a big proponent for what we're doing, is making sure that everything we're putting out there is safe for people and pets and wildlife. So it's for sure. It's something we focus on.
14: It's smart. And how does that affect the lawn? Cause so many people are letting their dogs out and they're going to the bathroom in the backyard and stuff like that. Having a healthier lawn sure makes that a little less damaging out there, doesn't it?
15: It can. Yeah. I mean, it certainly
14: ain't going to fix it, but
15: a dog is going to impact your lawn one way or the other, but it helps to make it more resilient. And if you use inputs that, for example, sea kelp, and I won't get too much into science, but it's very strong in potassium, and potassium is a big immunity booster for the soil. So using things like that, then your lawn is more resilient to foot traffic or pet waste or anything really like that that finds its way onto it. And it sure will, right? Especially if you have pets. So yeah, it's certainly a big help.
14: Yeah, that's cool. Cause I tell you what, it's just one of those pet things out there that people are always thinking about. And then you got the HOAs out there too that, man, I've had more people reach out talking to me about the HOAs of, I've got dogs or whatever, or they're coming by and writing tickets for the front lawn not being green enough or whatever. And that's kind of the new thing I'm starting to see that is more awareness, I guess, that people are just complaining about out there, is that you got the neighborhood Karen going around taking pictures and writing citations. Sorry, Karens, but it's happening.
16: Sorry, but stop.
15: It's so funny that you mentioned that too, because that's something that we used to never hear. We're our 6th year in business now, and first couple, not really. I don't think we had one single HOA inquiry. Over the past few years, all of a sudden, it's just taken off. It's like people coming, reaching out to us saying, my HOA is going to find me because my lawn isn't good enough. What do I do? Right? Like, okay, we can certainly help you there, but like, I don't know what happened to, or if there's just more people now living in HOAs, but it's pretty wild.
14: Yeah. Yeah, what I'm seeing out there now is there's so many new developments where these big national builders are coming in. They're creating HOAs, and this is a whole other episode, but what I'm seeing is they're creating HOAs, and when they create these HOAs, they're starting to manage, they're putting on kind of their pseudo management company to do that. And so what you're seeing is some builders are kind of, I guess they're defaulting it back to the HOA. So instead of them getting sued for construction defects, the HOA says, oh, we need to do maintenance and we need to pay for this, even though it's probably a construction defect. So you're seeing a lot more of those kind of as a self-protection from the builders to creating these HOAs so that, well, all of a sudden they're not getting sued, but the homeowners end up having to pay for it anyway. And then you've got the people in there with that. So we've been doing a lot of

0: dirt over the top of it, and there was this layer of just like thin concrete over the whole thing. And why isn't this growing? No topsoil.
1: Standard practice.
2: Yeah, I don't know. We can help him. We can help a lot of people. I'm not sure we can do
0: that. Yeah, you're not. That's you got to get him to break that up. He had to go in, I think, and dig that all up and fix it. But that is the biggest thing. And what I'm seeing too is you'll see him bring in this low grade topsoil that they fill in with, and it's either rock or it's like this massive clay layer underneath that causes another issue. What can you do to help with yards that are just in this, in the winter season here when it's wet, that just gets so mucky and slippery out in the grass? Is there a way to break clay up or help with that through the process?
2: There's a couple ways. Yeah. There's the mechanical part of it, which is aeration, right? You run a core aerator over it, and it's very effective, right? And you do it, but they're a pain in the butt, right? You have to go and
0: messy
2: from the Home Depot, and you have to get a truck for it. You have to bring it off and kill yourself getting it off, right? And then get it, because these things are like 150 pounds. But it works very well. Or you could hire a service to do it. There's also liquid aeration products out there as well, and they work in kind of a different way. They use surfactants to kind of allow water to penetrate deep into the soil profile, which helps to alleviate the compaction over time. Because what you're seeing with that pooling is really compaction, right? That's that clay soil is not allowing it to go down any further. But so there's that stuff is starting to come on actually the market, and has come on in the last probably 5 or so years. We offer one. There's some others out there as well. But those are your kind of couple options. And then there's always thatch is a big problem as well, and it allows the water and the nutrients to kind of just sit there in that layer and not penetrate down any further. So there's things you can do to kind of break that up. But it takes time to do it, right? It's not, nothing is really a quick fix at all. And that's what we've certainly found that as well.
1: It's called pavers.
2: That's it.
1: You just saved yourself a ton of time, a ton of work, a ton of one weekend, a solid crew, pavers done. Thanks.
0: Yeah, that's Johnny's lawn care. Yep. Pave over it. Call it a day.
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4: Not to take away from your business, Craig, but I'm just saying. Somebody dumps a concrete truck in your front yard. I mean, maybe pavers aren't so bad.
5: Maybe you were just going to have a lawn. That's right, yeah.
6: That's awesome. And it's one of those things, too, that I've noticed that one of the cool things was I noticed that I didn't have as much thatch by about year two using your guys' service. It seemed like that was cut down significantly. I didn't change the lawnmower. I didn't change how I was doing it because I was using the recycle on the lawnmower, so I wasn't bagging it. I was just letting it go through and put that stuff back on the ground again. But I noticed my thatch was way down on year two. And that must have been just with a healthier lawn and things were breaking down better.
5: Yeah, and that's part of restoring that soil microbiology that we're talking about, right? Is that if you have that healthy ecosystem working and regenerating itself, then it is starting to, and it's always good to have a little bit of thatch, right? You never want more than probably half an inch, but you do want some because there is some benefit to that. But a healthy system in itself is going to kind of work through that on its own. So yeah, and a lot of that is down to what we want to use for our ingredients, right? And making sure like things like molasses is great because it's going to, the soil microbiome is basically going to just explode in population, right? With that over time. So there's things that, and as you continue to put down these sprays, they will build on themselves. But yeah, that's probably like what you were seeing there.
6: Nice. Nice. And there's got to be for you guys, being that you're across the U.S., grass is so much different than Florida than it is in Washington State or what it is in the Northeast or in the Midwest. Yeah. It's got to be interesting looking at all these different climate zones and types of grass.
5: It's wild. So actually, I just recently learned this, that the United States is the country with the most diverse climate in the world, right? You have all these different climate zones. We go from, I think, 1 to 11, and those are just basically like the freeze levels and things like that. But so working within that and all, you know, we're not in Alaska and Hawaii, but all the continental United States, there's the complexity is just vast. So having to figure out and anticipate really what is going to happen year from year, right? Based on, and we base these on the last 10 years plus of soil temperatures and things like that. There's kind of a lot going into this pie here and kind of synthesizing all of this stuff is a challenge, but it's also really fascinating to see the differences in someone from, you're right, from Miami is going to have a completely different experience than somebody that lives in Augusta, Maine, for example, right? And we have customers, all of those customers. So, and they have different types of grasses with different needs and different inputs, and all of them have varying levels of pH, which is why that sort of one size fits all mentality doesn't work, right? And has never really worked.
6: Yeah, I was surprised because we have the beach house, which basically is grass and sand. I mean, it's just what it is. There's a little soil there, but it's pretty much grass and sand. And dealing with that and keeping that healthy is completely different than doing it at my house, for instance. And that's just in the same or similar climate zone. Just the soil type is so different.
5: Sure. And you're going to need so much more water because of the sand profile, right? Because sand just allows water to just run through it. So all of that stuff needs to be kind of taken into account. And all that stuff actually comes out in the soil test. We know exactly what type of soil you have, sand or clay. We know the organic content in that soil and then what to do with that and how to kind of manipulate that to make sure that you might have a pH that's just naturally going to be above 7, which isn't, he likes to be between 6 and 7, but we can still work with that, right? We can give you options to try to bring that down a little bit. We can bring it down in our product mix, but it's not to say that you're never going to have a healthy, good looking lawn because your pH is just naturally high. Some people's pH is just naturally up there. And it's just a matter of kind of working within that. And we've seen now thousands of customers with, and being able to put all this information together is, I think, kind of unique.
6: Yeah, I really noticed how much on, just real quick, I'm not going to get in the weeds on this, but the pH, trying to get that changed, especially in my house that had 30 years or 40 years of lawn in it and huge fir trees over the top of it, trying to reverse 40 years of bad lawn care and change the soil pH, that doesn't happen overnight.
5: No way. No. And it, if you did, you would kill your lawn, right? Because we would tell people, listen, you're going to need 40 pounds of lime per 1,000 square feet, but don't do it all at once, right? You can't, because it's just not going to work the way that you want it to. So you're going to have to break this up into different applications, especially with things like sulfur, where you have to bring down the pH. It's a slow process that happens. And we always tell people it's a marathon, not a sprint, to correct something like pH, which is probably the most important data point that you're looking at. Because what it does is, if you're outside of your target range of pH, all of these nutrients that we're providing are much less available to the plant. So we want to get that really in a good spot, and it takes some time. It's just how it goes.
6: Yeah.
4: I'll be
6: so
4: honest.
6: So before we run out of time, Craig, I want to make sure that we talk about where to find you, how this process works. I mean, of course, you can go to getlawnbright.com, but what's the process when you start out?
5: Yeah, sure thing. And so you got it. Go to getlawnbright.com. You take a short quiz. You click on Get My Custom Lawn Plan. We ask you, I think, between 3 or 4 questions. And then we'll find out essentially your location and the size of your lawn. And from there, we can give you a custom quote. You can select various options and then check out. You get your soil test kit within a week. You send that in, and then from there on in, your applications are customized, and we'll give you, at the right time of year, the products that you need to apply them, and we'll remind you, hey, what's this? It's time to apply this product. Do it in this time frame, and that's generally how it works.
6: And I see on the website too, you've got natural pest control stuff too, where you're starting to do some barriers and stuff. What's the story on that?
5: Yeah, so we actually just launched that this year, PureGuard, which is our natural pest barrier. That use a lot of the stuff was our perimeter sprays, really around the property, but we just introduced this, which is around your home. Preventing things like ants and spiders, termites, a lot of the insects that find their way into your house. We, again, using our, in staying true to our philosophy, using all natural ingredients, things like cedarwood oil, garlic oil, and white pepper oil. And then.
6: Sounds like a barbecue.
5: Yeah. My daughter says it smells like the school cafeteria, which I don't know. It could be a good or bad thing.
6: Well, I mean, if you're dealing with pest control, that's not bad, but.
5: But yeah, no, you spray it around the perimeter of your house, and it's designed to keep those insects out.
6: That's cool. That's
4: still
6: a nice little
4: added
6: boost.
4: Allowed to do that in Portland?
6: So Craig, he's making fun of us here because there's an initiative process that they're trying to get through. People are trying to get us to ban pest control, including where they, basically, they want to make killing mice to deer to fishing illegal. So, yeah, I'm like, awesome. With the Hantavirus stuff, they're going to make it so we can't kill rats and mice. That sounds like a great idea. Sign me up.
4: Yeah.
5: Yeah.
4: They'll move on to, if that passes, they'll move on to ants and spiders and mosquitoes. And it's all living. Well, I do want to say, thank you.
6: Well, and that's the cool part is I used it on mine and it worked well. And it's so simple. You're literally reading the directions, which you should be doing, hooking up the hose end sprayer and wetting the lawn down and you're done. It's really that simple. This isn't get out the spreader and what's the setting the spreader's not working. And it's so simple.
5: Yeah. And that's part of our kind of the things that we've designed for, right? One is natural, two is guided, and then three is simplicity. People just don't want to mix or measure or do any of it. They just want to hook something up to a hose, spray it, and be done. So that's another part of this as well, is that really all you need is a garden hose. We'll give you the spray adapter even to attach it to the bottle. So that's really all.
6: And it's way cheaper than having those companies that are coming out there every few weeks, every month or whatever, spraying all those chemicals on your lawn. And this is just such a better way to do it. And you can leave a little more pocket money instead of paying those guys. You can do this and spend, it goes fast. What, 20 minutes? You're knocking stuff out and you're good. And now you've got a much healthier lawn.
5: Yep. That's right. That's the idea.
6: Craig, is there anything we missed today, brother?
5: No, I think we got it. Thanks, guys. This was great. I really appreciate you having me on.
3: 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We will be right back with more from Craig from LawnBright.

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4: Craig, is there anything we missed today, brother?
5: No, I think we got it. Thanks, guys. It's just great. I really appreciate you having me on.
4: Man, I love this product. I've used it. It's just great. And even for people like John out there that don't take care of lawns anymore, it's easy. There's nothing wrong with that. That's what the kid in the neighborhood's for. But Craig, it's just so great to watch you guys grow and get bigger, and you're just out there crushing it. I'm seeing your ads everywhere out there, so that's also a good sign. But it's just so fun to see something that's healthy, that's easy, it can save you money, and it's great for the environment because you're not putting stuff down on your lawn that, quite frankly, it doesn't need.
6: No, I love this.
4: Yeah, that's great. Craig, give me the website one more time before we go out.
5: Yeah, sure thing. It's getlawnbright.com.
4: Craig, thanks again, brother. I appreciate it. Tell you what, John, Craig is always informative coming down to lawn care. That guy has just got it dialed in. It's a lot of fun to talk about that kind of stuff.
6: You know what? I'll be honest. I was not excited to talk about grass because, as you mentioned, not being a grass guy or a yard guy for that matter. But the approach and the science behind it was super interesting for me. Like that, you know me, I'll go down any rabbit hole that's exciting and challenging, but just their approach and their customer service and delivering a great product, I admire that as a business person myself. And yeah, he actually made grass kind of interesting, very interesting and exciting. How about that?
4: Making grass sexy again. I love it.
6: Dude, that's a t-shirt.
4: It is. It is. And I tell you what, you know, a lot of people are worried about, you know, with across the country, utilities are not getting any cheaper. Everything's getting more expensive here. And water, if you're paying for it, can be super expensive. I mean, it's funny, here in the Pacific Northwest, we have some of the highest water rates in the country, even though they say it rains all the time. But it's one of those things where it gets super expensive. So anything you can do to keep your lawn looking awesome and save a little money is smart. And there are so many new ways these days to save money watering your lawn and still keep it looking good with all the smart timers out there. If you've got like one of those old 25-year-old Orbit or Rainbird or whatever timer systems, you can upgrade that into one of the new smart ones, save you some serious money. And, you know, spending $100 or $200 on a new timer system and then putting that in and letting AI and the weather help you. Cause to me, when you're paying for water, there's nothing more frustrated than going to pull out to go someplace in the morning and it's dumping rain and the sprinklers are running. And I'm like, what is going on here? I'm wasting money today.
6: Yep. Yeah. And we talked about those smart sprinklers a couple episodes back, and the combination of, you know, getting your soil right, getting your pHs right, and that immediate, like just the science that we were just talking about, immediately makes it more efficient, less water needed, better growth, better blah, blah, blah. But then, yeah, couple that with that hypersonic Star Wars sprinkler system that, you know, that dials in the exact perimeter so it doesn't hit the car or doesn't hit the rose bush that doesn't need it, but specifically just the pieces of grass that need it and create so much efficiency there. Like, yeah, you can really dial things in nowadays.
4: You can. And for guys out there listening on the podcast player, make sure you go back and find those episodes. Just look up like Irrigreen or Lawn Care. We've done a lot about it in the past, and we've got some new stuff coming up in the future you want to keep an eye out for, because I tell you what, I can't wait to be talking more about outdoor living, and we're going to be talking a little bit more about decks and, of course, outdoor cooking. So there's a lot coming up this year you'll want to stay connected with us on, and make sure you hit the subscribe button. Or if you're listening on the radio, just make sure you tune in each Saturday or Sunday, depending on where you're at on the radio network, because we're just getting started. Being it's early June, there's a lot of fun coming up ahead as far as living outside.
6: Yeah, we got a solid quarter of fun coming up. And it's funny because I keep wanting to say a spring, you know, let's talk spring stuff. And I just looked at my clock here and it's June 1. I'm like,
4: yeah,
6: okay.
4: Right.
6: Never mind on the spring.
4: Spring. Yeah, we're kind of into summer. You know, graduation parties are happening now and kids are out of school. And all of a sudden, for many people, it's summertime.
6: Yeah. I'll tell you, right before this, we talked about, I brought up gardening, and a lot of people, my mom's crazy into flowers and stuff like that, rose bushes, etc., which is its whole own ecosystem, biosphere, whatever you want to call it. Mm-hmm. But I think an interesting angle to what we were just talking about with the grass applied to gardening, right?
4: Yeah.
6: And doing those same kind of testings, and the fact that those guys send out prompts like, hey, you know, it's going to rain a bunch, or, you know, the climate notifications is super, but applying that to gardening, which I think is going to become increasingly important based on the state of the nation.
4: And, oh yeah.
6: And people not wanting you to fish anymore. We better get good at growing your corn, brother. That's what I'm saying. So
4: man, I can't wait. The commercials for this are going to be so good. On all the AI stuff that we're seeing down in LA with that mayor's race, I can't wait to see what's going to happen with this. It's going to be so awesome. I'm getting my popcorn out. Speaking of corn,
6: dude, I want to actually make some just because of the ideas in my head of how.
4: Right. Well, here we go. We got to have some fun with that.
6: I'll call it silly. How silly this is. Anyway, now, I mean, and obviously there's a lot of science already applied to gardening, but.
4: Well, and there's so many things you can do too. You don't
6: kind of
4: you
6: done can, for you would be awesome, right? That's next move. Anyway,
4: when you've got that bad soil in the garden and you're trying to figure it out, sometimes just taking a soil sample down to your local extension agent to go out through them and send it into them, and they'll do the tests and go, hey, you need to knock this out for your, you know, for your garden, for your vegetables or whatever else. And I think it's smart for anybody out there that has the time and the want to. There's nothing wrong with doing your old vegetables and stuff like that and growing all that stuff. Why not? You know, it's getting to be almost a little late to put some of that stuff in, but I tell you what, starting it now and then dialing in next year is even smarter. And then, you know, where it came from, that's the big part.
6: I much prefer it. And I'll tell you, as much as I brag and enjoy sweepable balconies versus having to cut grass, it's one thing I wish I had was a garden area for sure. And it's top of the list for when I do put a home on the coast. Like, I want to, and I'm not a big gardener, but like you said, man, who knows what you're eating nowadays? Like, everything's got plastic in it or some kind of chemicals
4: versus, or whatever else. Who knows?
6: Versus walking out and grabbing my own potatoes or my own.
4: That's way better. And it's interesting too. You know, you think about that. You control what's in it. And by the way, guys, just so you know out there, if you're creating your own garden, here's another just quick tip for you. If you have railroad ties around your garden beds, don't eat anything out of that. You don't need to have the creosote additive into your tomatoes or anything else.
6: Are you saying that creosote is bad for you?
4: Yeah, not good. But you know, so many people don't know about that. You know, if you have that, I would build it up out of new material that's not creosote.
6: Yeah,
4: and go through and build that up, and then
6: they have landscaping timber that's specifically for that, right?
4: But
6: I found these railroad ties for cheap.
4: You know how it goes. I would just build out a retaining wall block, and then you'll be fine. Yeah. You know, okay, it's concrete, not going to hurt nothing. And then you'll replace all the dirt in there, get rid of that, get that going down the road. Because even though you remove the ties, the creosote's still washing off into the soil. So get that gone. I remember what was going on in North Tacoma, man. We had so many things up there with that.
6: I was just going to bring it up because the first house I ever bought in 1990 was on North 30th Street, very close to Ruston.
4: Yep.
6: And all the arsenic in the, everybody got, you know, $700 settlements or something. Like, yeah, hey, by the way, we're doing cleanup now and right? But it's not only that, but how many years did that smelter pump out garbage that people
4: playground, schools?
6: Yeah.
4: Dangerous stuff.
6: Arsenic polluted.
4: Well, they were digging up yards soil for years, you know, pulling up the 12 inches of soil.
6: Yep. And 12 inches, station, you know, cleanup. What's 12 inches do after it's been polluted for, I don't know, 70 years or whatever, however long it was, you know?
4: All they're doing is getting the topsoil away and the stuff underneath that we're not going to talk about.
6: That's my point. Anyway, yeah.
4: Pay Johnny, attention. We are out of time, brother, but it's such a good point, guys. And just be careful out there. You can have the best intentions, but if you don't have that set up right, it can be pretty dangerous. And nobody wants that. You just want to be healthy.
6: You've got AI. Use it. Search. What's dangerous? What's scary? What should I pay attention to? I'm planting a garden. I want to make my grass healthier. Do the searches, man. We're way beyond Google at this point. Stick it in Grok. Stick it in ChatGPT. It'll give you more information than you want, keep you safe, and grow a pretty garden or, you know, whatever it is you're trying to do, you know. Just, yeah. Use the right nutrients. Don't use the chemicals. And that was the one point he made. You know, they're using molasses, not formaldehyde.
4: Yeah, exactly. Exactly. All right, guys. John, thanks for coming on again today. I'm Eric G. And for John Dudley, you can catch

0: you tell a complete stranger your medical history, financial troubles, marriage problems, and political opinions? Millions of people do that every day with artificial intelligence. Don't misunderstand me. AI can be a great tool. But here's the question. Are you certain those conversations are private? For centuries, private conversations happened in living rooms, bedrooms, and across kitchen tables. Today, many people share their deepest thoughts with a machine owned by some faraway corporation. Maybe your conversations are private. Who knows? Most users have never read the terms, never checked the settings, and never asked who owns the machines and what happens to the stored exchanges. Throughout history, every new communication technology has proven less than private. Before you tell AI your deepest secrets, ask yourself, who else is listening? 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

0: ABC News, I'm Brian Clark. The U.S.-Iran ceasefire is under new stress, as ABC's Tom Sufi Burge explains from Jerusalem.
1: Still no sign of a deal to end the war with Iran, which is now into its 100th day, and the ceasefire is under real strain. The U.S. military saying it shot down two more Iranian one-way attack drones, which were threatening ships in the Strait of Hormuz.
0: Severe weather Saturday blamed for over 100,000 power outages from Ohio to New York, and one death in New York City when a tree fell on a man. Five people at a West Virginia University baseball game were taken to hospitals after a powerful wind moved through a tent area. A shooting at a popular festival in Toledo, Ohio, left 12 people hurt, and authorities are now searching for two suspects. The second day of the festival has been canceled. Nathan Lane can tie the record for the most awarded male performer in Tony Awards history tonight. It would be his fourth if he wins for Best Leading Actor for his role in Death of a Salesman. This is ABC News. After days of searching, an American student has been found dead in Japan.
2: Missing American student James Weston Higginbotham has been found dead in the mountains of Kyoto. He was vacationing in Japan with his family. Kyoto police told ABC News his body was discovered by a volunteer searcher over the weekend. The cause of death has not been released, but investigators say foul play is not suspected. Police had previously assessed that the 20-year-old likely left his family intentionally. Anthony Trotter, ABC News, Tokyo.
0: The Kentucky Derby winner added another jewel of horse racing triple crown at the Belmont Stakes.
3: Golden Tempo from last to first has to fend off Commandment in the final stride. Golden Tempo pulls away late.
0: Courtesy of Fox and Golden Tempo again rallying from last, but not winning the triple crown of the Belmont Stakes because Golden Tempo did not run in the middle leg, the Preakness, 3 weeks ago. I'm Brian Clark, ABC News.
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6: from the News Radio 101 Weather Center, a slight chance of showers today with thunderstorms possible after 10 a.m. High near 86. Tonight, a 40% chance of storms. Monday brings a 70% chance of showers and thunderstorms, with highs near 83. For the latest news, weather, and community info, visit DecaturRadio.com.
7: The Decatur Police Department is requesting the public's assistance in solving this week's Crime of the Week. On May 15, 2026, at approximately 5 a.m., two white male suspects entered a business located in the 2900 block of North Main Street after prying open a door to gain entry. One suspect was described as wearing a black face mask, while the second suspect was described as having a large nose and wearing a dark-colored baseball-style hat. Surveillance video showed the suspects briefly inside the business before the power to the building went out. The suspects stole an ATM from the business and caused additional property damage during the incident. Photos of the suspects can be viewed on the Crime Stoppers website. Anyone with information regarding this incident is encouraged to contact the Decatur Police Department Criminal Investigations Division at 217-424-2734 or submit a tip anonymously through Crime Stoppers at 217-423-TIPS.
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16: 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We've got a fun one ahead. 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
17: Thank you very much, Eric. I appreciate it.
16: Thanks for coming on today, man. I love what you guys are doing, and I just found you guys recently because it popped across my social media feed, and I went, ooh, more people fighting for the little guy. And so, of course, I reached out and said, I want to have you guys on the show because I love to see that you're helping homeowners and other people out there as well.
17: Wonderful. That's great news, and we, not long ago, we're the oldest of, first of all, let me go back and say that our primary mission is to represent property owners and others for free in court to test cases where their governments, local and distant, are infringing on their property rights. And so we've been around. I'm glad you found us recently, but I'll say that we've been around for more than half a century, originating down here in California, but now I have lawyers in my property rights group nationwide from coast to coast and from time to time beyond coast. So we've had cases in Puerto Rico, Alaska, Hawaii, other places, so across all 50 states and territories. So I'm really glad you found us.
16: Yeah, thanks, man. And I think it might have been one of the things I've been talking about on the radio from time to time is, for instance, like the California Coastal Commission, they're legendary and kind of making up their own rules and going along the way, especially right now with, I got a buddy that was an architect who lost his, he was in one of the mobile homes on the View homes in the Pacific Palisades there looking right down the beach. So he's got years ahead before they even think of putting something back on there if they do. But it's been fascinating following that and everything else that's going down there, or quite frankly, what's not going on down there.
17: It's interesting for us here in California to see how the Coastal Commission, statewide agency with broad jurisdiction within the coastal zone, a few hundred yards inland from the coast, but the tentacles reach further, which we've known about for years here, for decades, and have considered sort of one of the biggest offenders when it comes to reasonable exercise of our property rights. How, because of the Southern California fires and other events lately, has really resonated, and now people outside of California are beginning to see how can that be? Or they're beginning to ask those type of questions that we've asked and challenged for many, many years. One of the very first cases that Pacific Legal Foundation took on and won was against the California Coastal Commission, and a case in 1987 that went up from Southern California, went up to the U.S. Supreme Court, and the U.S. Supreme Court pretty decisively smacked down the Coastal Commission's attempt to stretch its jurisdiction and use its power to force homeowners to give up a property for something as simple as the condition, because a condition of doing something as straightforward and simple as, oh, I want to tear down a beach bungalow and put up a house. In a case called Nolan against California Commission, California Coastal Commission was our very first big win. And so that agency has been on our radar since at least 1987. And it is very interesting to us that the excesses of that agency are now being recognized outside of the Golden State.
16: Yeah. It's crazy. And you're right. I've been following that Coastal Commission for a number of years, just kind of watching stuff, because in my business and remodeling and design, you kind of watch that stuff and see how it goes. And every time, I mean, even the latest stuff that you guys have, the new case that you guys have been working on, I was kind of reading through that real quick. And I think they're asking for the homeowner to be able to tear their house down at a moment's notice and basically give their rights away as homeowners just to get approval or a potential approval a new house.
17: Exactly. And again, it's one of those things that until you see it almost in writing, that it's kind of hard to believe that would come out of our government that's supposed to be there, chosen by us, working for us. I mean, it's in this 250th birthday of the United States, we have to go back and remember that if we ever wondered what the whole purpose of government was, well, 250 years ago, they actually wrote it down in a document and said the whole purpose of government is to protect people's life, liberty, and property and their pursuit of happiness. So government's supposed to be there to help us, but it does seem a lot these days that government's there designed, its purpose is to do something else, and it isn't protect us. Exactly. In the case you mentioned, one of the conditions of, okay, we'll give you permission to do X, Y, and Z, but in return for that, you have to agree to bind yourself and future owners to tear down your house. Excuse me, tear out the improvements and tear down your house if the commission in the future thinks you should. And that just seems insane until you read it in writing, and there it is, plain as day.
16: Yeah.
17: And so we're taking that on almost right after we closed the books on one of our biggest wins in decades against the Coastal Commission. In, of all places, the California Supreme Court. We did not have to go to the U.S. Supreme Court on our latest win.
16: Wow.
17: But just last month, beat the California Supreme, or in the California Supreme Court, ruled for us unanimously. A small, modest little home builder in Central California had received the permission from the county. He was out. He wasn't inside any city, so he looked for permissions like you do in unincorporated areas, looked for approvals from the county, and the county, which had a long history with this guy, and he had made some very modest home development, single-family residences, and had actually followed through and done everything the right way. So the county was pretty familiar with this guy. And said, you can continue on that project and build two more homes. Well, the Coastal Commission got wind of it. And then, this is one of those things that until you see it in writing, it kind of makes no sense. Under California law, any two coastal commissioners can appeal another government agency's approval of a permit in the coastal zone to themselves. It's like judge, jury, and executioner, right? We tend to think, no, the judge should not be the prosecutor. But under the California system, two coastal commissioners can object and say, we appeal the local government's approvals to the very commission that we sit on. And that's what happened here. And that there was a fight. And there was, it was essentially a fight where the two wolves are deciding over which of them gets to eat the lamb, in a sense. The county saying, no, we have jurisdiction to decide this issue, and what we say goes. The commission saying, no, no, no, we're the ultimate deciders of what goes on in the coastal zone. And after a very long process, our client was vindicated. The property owner, the home builder, the California Supreme Court unanimously said that, oh, no, Coastal Commission, butt out. You're exceeding your jurisdiction. You're not supposed to be doing that type of thing. Local county, you have the authority to decide these things. You decided that he should be allowed to build, and get out of the way. And it ordered the California Coastal Commission to dismiss its own appeal and let these permits go into effect. So we think that one, pretty significant win after a long period where California courts were very much in rule in favor of the Coastal Commission. So that gives us some, lets us take heart that this latest case, the courts will see it in much the same way.
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0: What's up? This is Sticks It In Ya.
1: And Satchel from Steel Panther. And you are listening to
0: Around the House with Eric G.
1: Yeah.
0: We love Eric G, and you should too.
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3: Finally, maybe getting, as one columnist put it down here, a reckoning of on its excessive use of its own power.
4: No kidding. And it's not just California. I mean, I'm in Oregon up here. My little brother and I have a beach house out in Cannon Beach, Oregon out there. And small town politics, man. You got hotel owners that are on the city council that want to shut down as many of the short-term rentals as they can. And they just passed one that I'm furious about where we can't use our fire pit because we are renting short-term rentals a few times a year, and they have outlawed the use of fire pits for anyone that is renting to anyone short-term rental. So my neighbor across the street can use his fire pit perfectly fine. Here's the crazy part. The city-owned RV park next to propane tanks and fireable and fire-prone RVs, and I'm an RV owner, that's perfectly okay to use it there. But if you're renting short term and you're the homeowner, you can't use a fire pit in the city.
3: So it doesn't, let me get this straight. It doesn't say, well, someone's renting your property short term, they can't use the fire pit. But for the other 364 days of the year that you live there and don't rent it to somebody else, because you rent it that one day to somebody else, then you can't use the fire pit.
4: Correct. 100%.
3: Okay, well, that makes a whole lot of no sense to me.
4: Right?
3: Let's put it that way. And yet, the city apparently doesn't have those concerns because in its own, when it rents out space, hey, no problem. Is it correct that they think you're going to be renting to arsonists? I mean, what's the problem?
4: And on top of that, there's zero history of fire pit structure fires or anything like that. In that, there's nothing in recent history that has come up that I can even search in the news and find. So there's just no story there, but it's the personal interests, it seems, from my opinion, at least, of the people that are living in the city that are like, oh no, we're going to control this because they want their hotels to be full. And if they can have a fire pit at their hotels, that's the crazy part.
3: It all, I did okay in high school history, and I should have stuck with that maybe. But the reason I bring that up is that this all stems back 100 years. Where does this come from? People always ask me that. How come government can come up with all sorts of things that make no sense? And I tell them it started at least with respect to property regulation and the limitations on the uses of property. About 100 years ago, with the advent of something we're very familiar with now, municipal zoning. Before that, governments restricted people's uses for what were harmful uses. You couldn't make use of it. Nobody has the right to make use of their property in a way that is potentially harmful to somebody else or harms the public. And that notion goes back 1,000 years. And then about 100 years ago, local governments started codifying that principle rather than leaving it up to individual homeowners saying, hey, my neighbor is running a garbage dump on their property and they shouldn't be able to do that because it interferes with my use. And allowing the courts to take care of those problems, municipalities started this thing called zoning, where they said, okay, this part of town is the residential zone. Here's the height limits. Here's the use limits. You can't make a commercial use in a residential zone. And here's the other thing, too, setbacks, right? You can't build. You may own the square footage, but you can't build out to the lot line. You got to set it back for various reasons.
4: But you could on the north side of the street, but not on the south side of the street.
3: Yeah.
4: And that's where that stuff gets a little crazy.
3: And yeah, exactly. And you can see it in some instances where, okay, height limitations initially came about because the fire truck ladders couldn't reach up more than 3 stories. Oh, okay. Well, then maybe 3 stories should be our height limit in this town. Oh, that makes some sense. And we didn't know about sprinklers and things like that, or setbacks. Well, things like fire trucks had to go between buildings in order to put out structure fires. And so you wanted some space between buildings and not lot lines, buildings built right next to each other with no gap. But over time, like everything else, sort of mission creep, let's call it, sets in, and the setback itself becomes something that maybe has its own, it's there for its own purposes almost. Well, anyway, this was challenged 100 years ago in a case out of Ohio. And the owner said, hey, these restrictions that you're putting me into these zones, kind of arbitrarily, really impact my property rights because you haven't shown that I'm doing anything harmful. It's one thing to say I can't do harmful things with my property. That's no infringement on property rights. But to simply say, hey, this is the residential parts of town, and in that case, the village of Euclid, now the city of Euclid, a suburb of Cleveland, said no apartment buildings. And when challenged on that, the city claimed that apartment buildings were harmful and detrimental to the health of the community, which is today, 100 years later, almost a laughable rationale. But in the end, the Supreme Court held that if there's any sort of rational relationship between the restriction

0: Yeah.
1: And see about changing that. And that's one of our missions that we do at PLF, is we have cases and are looking for other cases that are challenging that 100-year-old standard. We said what may have made sense 100 years ago doesn't make sense today. And zoning laws and similar types of restrictions, micromanaging your ability to use your property in what seem like obviously reasonable ways, really does infringe on your property rights. And the burden should be on the government, not the homeowner. The burden should be on the government to show that its restrictions on your uses are necessary and will actually result in improvement of the or protection of the public health, safety, and welfare, and not on the owner, where it is now under this Euclid case. It should not be on the owner to prove that, well, there I won't, what I'm doing won't harm this. It seems that the burdens are distributed all wrong. And so, we're trying to change that.
0: Yeah. I just saw an interesting one happen locally, and I'm talking blocks away from my house. So the city and the county, a couple cities and counties, are going to take this little narrow road that goes between houses and make it a thoroughfare, because we are a state of, we have the urban growth boundaries, which says you can build here, you can't build here, that kind of stuff. So this road was going to go through and people were going to lose all their backyards. I mean, it was going to be a fence 3 feet off the back of their house kind of thing as they go through. Because
2: around the house, we'll be right back.
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0: So they're going to have to go through some farmland and along the river a little bit. The homeowner, which I think she, and I could be wrong here, but I think she might have been elderly, or she donated her riverfront property to be a wetland reserve. Well, the county rule says that you can't put a road through a wetland reserve. It has to be 100 yards away. That killed that project. And I was like, wow, somebody used the wetland rules back against them to stop a project. And I went, extreme, but wow, interesting.
1: We've seen that not only from the federal government enforcing, say, the Clean Water Act and stretching it way beyond what Congress laid out. Congress back in the, people forget it was the Nixon administration that proposed the Clean Water Act. And it was a comprehensive but limited to certain things that the federal government has jurisdiction over, waters of the United States. And over time, like a lot of other things, that mission creep set in and stretched the notion of waters of the United States to, was at one point there was actually something called the migratory bird rule. It was considered that if your pond in your backyard, ducks on their way north and south landed in there, that was considered a water of the United States, therefore subject to Clean Water Act jurisdiction, when it was just this pond in your backyard.
0: Yeah.
1: The Supreme Court knocked that one down. And then the most recent sort of knockdown of that was, again, one of our cases involving a property in Idaho where the only connection to an actual thing you might deem navigable waters of the United States was subsurface. We're all connected, I guess, but, you know, it was never Congress's intention. So there's those. You also have a lot of, we have 50 states doing a lot of similar type of restrictions and regulations on those, and then layer on top of that things that are now becoming vogue, these things called wildlife corridors to allow deer and the antelope play across your property. And as they migrate, they need a path and you cannot build in the path. So it's a no build zone on your property that follows deer trails, I guess. And we've been dealing with some of those. Speaking of Cannon Beach, there's also one that's popped up in the news lately about, I understand Cannon Beach is near a beach. Let's put it that way.
0: Yep.
1: And because of that sand in the wintertime, because of the tides and the winds and the weather, blows up onto people's property and starts collecting. Well, for the longest time, the Oregon, I think it's the Department of Environment, issued permits to people to clear off the sand. But recently, apparently, there's been a change of heart somewhere in the department, because now these permits that have been issued for years, allowing property owners not only to clear their own land from the sand, and their houses to keep them from getting buried in Lawrence of Arabia dunes, I suppose, we're also clearing out the public access ways to and from the beach.
0: Yeah.
1: You allow the public to get to the beach, and we're burying those paths in sand, and the owners are like, yeah, we'll clear those out too, because we're Oregonians, and we appreciate the ability for the public to get to the beach. Well, for some reason, they shut them down and said, no, you can't do that. So meanwhile, all this publicly owned sand is piling up on the homeowners.
0: It's even so worse than that, because I'm watching it in Cannon Beach, because it's right behind the beach house that we have there. It's we're a block off the beach. Well, 20 years ago, I think, and I could be wrong on the time, it could be 30, but they went in and planted some grasses in front of the beach houses just to kind of keep things going and to keep that sand from moving around as much. Well, the problem was that it's a now considered an invasive plant species. It's not supposed to be there. Well, this sand is now grown up because, as sand does, when it starts to collect, it keeps collecting. And now there's this huge sand dune. So all these homes that had a beautiful view of the beach now look like grasses in sand. They wanted to clean that out and level it back out and restore it the way it's supposed to. Except now there's some bird or something that's living in there, and they can't go in and do that. And so they won't let them touch it. But no, habitat for something. And now all of a sudden they can't go in and do anything with it. And it's just burying the homes. And so it's even a step beyond that. It's the bird species is going to get hurt if you remove that. But at the same time, every year that gets a foot or two taller. And now these people's homes, which were view homes, are really view homes anymore.
1: Right. They're sitting behind a sand dune.
0: Exactly.
1: Right. and it's getting taller every year. And they can't, at some point, it's going to come onto their property as well. So, yeah.
0: Absolutely.
1: These, you and I could talk all day about various situations that seem utterly ridiculous and yet are either not subject to challenge or the courts have upheld government action. And that's like, for us, it presents a target-rich environment in that sense, right? We have no shortage of people calling us up and saying, hey, I hear you work for free. Here's a case I have that might fit the agenda, including not only just sort of generically property rights, yeah, but also specifically about homes that U.S. and Oregon constitutions expressly protecting property, private property and property, but most the U.S. Constitution and the state constitutions also protect homes specifically in an area that a lot of people don't think about that I would like to put on your radar as well, since you're about the home, right? Mm-hmm. That searches and seizures, right? We tend to think of, oh, hey, come back with a warrant, man, as sort of a thing, a criminal law type of right, a right not to be searched and seized, subject to police and other seizure without some probable cause and a warrant issued mm-hmm. by a judge, right? A judge looks at it and say, yeah, there's a good chance you're going to find the murder weapon on this guy's property, and here's a warrant to go find it, to go look for it and find it. But what we're seeing more and more now is what we call administrative or blanket warrants, where in order to get some license to do an occupation, that you have to agree to warrantless, unannounced searches at any time government, zoning, or other inspectors want to come in and search your records. And in a time where more and more of us are working out of our houses, that implicates the right. And what's nice about the U.S. Constitution in particular, it says not only is your property protected, your person's homes, houses, and effects are protected against unreasonable searches and seizures.
0: Yes.
1: But we see this more and more. And so you have physical therapists who work out of their homes saying in return for a license, you've got to be available for inspection unannounced anytime, or you mentioned short-term rental operators. We see that as well, saying as a condition of getting this license from the government to operate your business, you got to open your records, your houses, we're going to be able to come in and look around, see if there's any violations of law. And so I wanted to put that on your radar as well, because that, we've got a textual basis in the Constitution, is your home, your house is protected.
0: Yep.
1: Yeah. So
0: that's clearly written. There's no doubt about that.
1: No, there is. There, at least in my mind, there isn't.
0: Yeah. I mean, to me, that's black and white. That's how I see that one. Right. And another case that
1: not so much. So that's what our job is as Pacific Legal Foundation.
0: I'm watching a court case play out because I owned a home by this lake, and here in Oregon, we have Lake Oswego, which is south of Portland, and that one's been going on for a number of years because it's a private lake. When I purchased my house, I had a portion of the lake that I owned. It's on my deed of my home. So, and it added value to it because I had beach rights, I had boat rights, I had all these things I could do. This has been for over 50 years, probably close to 100 years, this has been a private lake. It was a tiny lake that they were using for a big iron mill before. And people started putting their cabins around it. And when they did that and they incorporated the city, so many houses around owned part of that lake because it was done over private property. And that's how they maintained the lake and all the other stuff. Well, now the state is saying that, well, shoot, that's not a private lake. All our waterways are navigable and public, including your private lake that they own. But they're not paying anyone for taking away there. I mean, that added $40,000 to the price of my home.
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7: Good morning and happy Sunday, Central Illinois, here to WAND Forecast. We're starting the week and the day with partly sunny skies and a few showers still possible. Scattered but mainly light showers, maybe a chance for some thunder here and there, especially as we head into the afternoon. And we're warm and muggy once again with highs today back in those mid-80s. Tonight we dip into the low 70s, upper 60s, and we're tracking more scattered showers and storms for your Monday. I'm meteorologist Olivia Colon.
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2: Welcome back to Around the House. 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
0: Your local, let's call it your local newspaper. They maybe don't want to step on the toes of the local commissioners. And hey, let's do a little tiny story on the back of the B section or something. And yeah, you know, bury it where nowadays it's
1: facility, right? Yeah. Where they have the weekly menu at the of the senior facility or the school.
0: Exactly. Yeah. It's buried in there and they covered it. But really, now I think somebody posted up on TikTok and it's out there.
1: Boom. Right. And we see that too with the willingness of lawyers, right? Mm-hmm. Or clients, let's say. And for the longest time before I came to this, the nonprofit that I work for now as a lawyer, that vibe was definitely there. You had clients who had multiple projects maybe underway, and you didn't want to be the guy that sues the city because they did a bad thing with respect to project A, because you got project B, C, D, and E there. But if you challenge them on A, there's at least a feeling that B, C, D, and E are going to end up in the later box or in purgatory someplace. And so there's that as well. And there is a sense that sometimes local law firms may not want to do that, which is why our outfit, one of the reasons our outfit was formed is we don't have those kind of ties, right? We're not from the area, generally speaking. And so we're not bound to say we're worried about the political relationships with the local governments and appeasing them. We can look for cases that are good cases to develop and shape the law the right way, regardless of what impacts they may have.
0: Yeah, it makes sense. You're not trying to step on, you're not worried about stepping on Jim and Tina's making up names down at the city hall. You're not worried about stepping on their toes because you got a barbecue with them next weekend.
1: Precisely.
0: Makes
1: sense.
0: And we
1: think that's helped. I mean, in terms of making the law more predictable, more uniform, more, let's say, government actions conforming to the requirements that you read either in state laws or the U.S. Constitution or other places. The whole idea of having these laws here is to make it so you and I know how to shape our behavior in a way that's predictable and maybe we hope is least burdensome. But boy, you've got to be a lawyer just to if you want to do some remodelings on your house, not only have to be your own GC, you got to go be a lawyer too, right? At your own risk, right? You move a piece of dirt that's wrong and it turns out that it's part of wetlands. Better call me up because the U.S. attorney could be knocking on your door. And I thought I had a dirt field. And there's literally a case like that from 15 years ago at the U.S. Supreme Court. Farmer plowed what every picture I've ever seen looks like just some fields for his crops. Well, it turns out that it was deemed wetlands under government regulations. And so he got criminally charged with violation of the Clean Water Act.
0: Yeah. It's crazy. Yeah. You know, and it's everywhere. I mean, it's just like here with, we pulled every permit we needed to on that Cannon Beach House remodel. And the inspection for the permit for the short-term rental permit that we had to do was 10 times the inspection of the building department and the electrical department. And it's like, wow, way deeper inspection than even what the building department was doing.
1: Yeah, there was a study released not too long ago about why are the median home price in California is something like $900,000. Well, $200,000 or more of that is regulatory burden, the costs of regulatory compliance. And I'm not saying, and we're not saying that we should just be the Wild West and just build whatever you want. But there's got to be some kind of limits to that because it's forcing people out. California had this massive out-migration of people moving to places that are less burdensome, have less burdensome regulatory scheme, a little more freedom. Florida's a prime example. Texas is a prime example. But, you know, when you lose your young people to other states because they can't afford to live there unless they live in two or three generation households with their grandpa and grandma, something's off kilter. That should tell you something's off kilter. So that's what motivates us in many circumstances. Is we're trying to, you know, ultimately, we're interested in shaping government behavior to the requirements of law, but also to the sort of the real consequences of not doing so. And that's like, my house. I can't afford a house because it's $1.2 million in my neighborhood. If I want to live in the neighborhood I've lived in with my mom and dad all my life, when it comes time to leave the nest, I can't afford to do so.
0: Yeah. Well, that's crazy. I mean, like here, for instance, they just put a hold on it because everybody's been leaving Portland, same kind of thing. Yeah. But as of a year ago, if you were going to go pull a permit to build a house on an existing lot that maybe had a burned down house or something on it, you could spend $90,000 on permit fees because you had to give money to transit, to the parks, to water, and all of those little hoops to jump in to fund all these other little pet projects. But nonetheless, it still added $90,000 to the price of the house.
1: Yeah, there's a very famous case, and I always mistake how to pronounce this town in Oregon. Tigard,
0: right next door to me.
1: Oh, well, very, very, very famous case along Fano Creek that went to the U.S. Supreme Court on those permitting fees, and the court said, struck down the city's attempt to impose a said not only did you have to give up some fees, but you guys should give up a portion of your properties for a bike path for a hardware store wanted to do a little renovation. And so the city said, as a condition of that, you got to give up a bike path along the creek. And the owner was like, what is what I'm doing have to do with a bike path? And the city's response was, well, we can. That's why.
0: Yep. I forgot about that until you mentioned it. I remember that because I remember that hitting a number of years back, and that's exactly what it was. Fano Creek Trail, which goes right up the road from me. So
1: if you're ever on the trail,
0: yep.
1: One of the conditions when the owner finally wins and the city says, okay, cry uncle, when we tap out, what do you want, owner? The owner said, well, help me pay some of my attorney's fees, and I want you to put a plaque on the bike path that said, with the case name and citation from the U.S. Supreme Court to remind people of that. It's very famous among us dirt lawyers, and we go there and take pictures of the plaque that's set into the ground right there on the bike path.
0: Okay, I think for this episode, I'm going to have to go find that and use that as our cover.
1: There you go. There you go. I can give you the GPS coordinates.
0: There we go. I think I know where it is because it's right over by the pub that's there too. That's on the trail. So it's right in that same area.
1: I forget what the main street is through town where it crosses the bike path.
0: Yep.
1: It used to be an Ace Hardware.
0: 100%.
1: It's no longer anymore because the owners passed away. But one of the things that Mrs. Dolan said she wanted before at the end of the case was she wanted that plaque to remind people, and there it is. So it's really neat. I don't know why. It's just it's not this spectacular national park, but we kind of go there and pay homage to her anytime we're in the neighborhood.
0: Absolutely. Well, Robert, we're running out of time, brother. What is the best way to people to find you guys if they have a case, if they want to donate to the cause and help support you guys? How do they do that?
1: You're talking my language. The easiest, best place is like everything else on the web, www.pacificlegal.org, or just hit your search engines and say, find me Pacific Legal Foundation. You're going to find us. We have a place where we say, if you have questions, comments, a potential case you want us to evaluate free of charge, give us some details, let us know how to find you, tell us what's going on, and hit send, and it'll come to us. I get those every day. We love talking to people and evaluating their cases. We may not be able to take every case that comes along, but we're very happy to take a look at it without charging legal fees. So nice. Find out what we do. There's a donation place for donations. We live 100% on donations, and our donors have very generously allowed us to go out and do things and fight the good fight. So anything. Most of our donors are small donors. They're not big corporate donors, that sort of thing. So most of our funding comes through smaller, modest, individual donations. Everything helps.
0: There's a big safety orange.
1: Yeah, the government litigates without budget, except it's your money. If you have hire private lawyers, one of the first things I used to do was to tell a lot of clients, I want to take your case as a private lawyer, but I can't because it makes no economic sense to take your case, and the government's going to sit there and string you out till you bleed out economically. We don't worry about that with PLF. If the principle is good, if the case is good, we're in, we stay the course. You don't worry about budget.
0: Robert, thank you for coming on the show, man. I love what you guys are doing, Pacific Legal Foundation. Robert H. Thomas, brother, thanks for coming on today and educating everybody. I love this.
1: Eric, it's a pleasure to have met you and to talk a little shop with you for the last hour. I appreciate it.
0: Thanks, brother. I'm Eric G. You've been listening to

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5: In Decatur, Illinois. My name is Pastor Brent Heinrichs, and it is a joy and a privilege to be with you all today as we again have this chance to be able to dive into God's Word, to hear about the love and the grace and the forgiveness we have in Christ, and to be strengthened in faith and in service toward all of those who are around us. It is a joy to be a child of God, both now for life here in this world and in life forever. We give thanks to Jesus that we have that hope. If you are a regular listener to this broadcast, we are glad that you are back with us. And if you are listening to us for the first time, thank you for being here. Thank you for taking this time to be able to reflect upon the great mysteries of God and the love of Jesus we have. We today are beginning a new sermon series called Big Church Words, Learning the Language of the Faith. And if you've ever traveled to another country before, you've probably had this experience. You've heard people speak words, but you probably struggle to understand what they mean. And sometimes that can be what it's like in the church. We have all these big fancy words like justification or sanctification or redemption and all of these things, but what do those words actually mean in real life? Why should you speak the language of the church? What does the language of the church mean? What blessings is there to be found in that? All of these are questions we'll be answering over the next number of weeks as we take a look at these big church words and unpack what they mean, what they tell us about God, and then what they tell us about ourselves and our life with Him. So we're very glad to be able to do that with you. Today we are diving into the word justification, a big one in the church, and we will be looking at that this day. So again, greetings, welcome. We are glad to spend this time with you in worship today. So as we continue in our service, we're going to get to the heart of the matter. We're going to begin our worship today in the name of the Father and of the Son and of the Holy Spirit. Amen. We are told in Psalm 124 that our help is in the name of the Lord, and that if you, O Lord, kept a record of sins, O Lord, who could stand? And yet with you there is forgiveness, therefore you are feared. And since we are gathered to be able to hear God's word and call upon Him in prayer and praise this day, it is good for us first to consider our unworthiness, our sin, and to confess before God and one another that we have sinned in our thoughts, in our words, in our actions, and that we cannot free ourselves from that sinful condition. Together as his people, let us come and let us take refuge in that infinite mercy of God, our Heavenly Father, seeking his grace for the sake of Christ. And even as we'll hear in our reading this day, we'll join in saying, God be merciful to me, a sinner. So we'll pause for just a very brief moment to examine our own hearts and minds before we join in confessing our sins to God. Each knowing our sin, we confess, Almighty God, have mercy on us, forgive us our sins, and lead us to everlasting life. Amen. My dear brothers, sisters in Jesus, it is my great privilege, week in and week out, to be able to declare, to announce and proclaim this good news that Almighty God, in his mercy, has indeed given his son Jesus to die for you. And for Jesus' sake, your heavenly Father forgives all your sins. So as a called and ordained servant of Christ and by his authority, I therefore forgive you all your sins in the name of the Father and of the Son and of the Holy Spirit. Amen. May your heart be filled with joy that Jesus has forgiven you and you are restored to that right relationship with your God. In Jesus' name, amen. As we continue our worship, I'd invite you to join me in a time of prayer, so may the Lord be with you. Let's pray. Almighty and most merciful God, you sent your Son, Jesus Christ, to seek and to save the lost. So graciously open our ears and our hearts to hear his call and to follow him by faith, that we may feast with him forever in his kingdom. And all this we pray then through that same Jesus Christ, our Lord, who lives and reigns with you and the Father, O Father, Son, and Holy Spirit, as one God now and forever. Amen. As we turn to our readings for today, our Old Testament reading is taken from Genesis chapter 15, verses 1 through 6. Again, that's Genesis chapter 15, verses 1 through 6, and give you some time as you turn there in your Bibles if you're following along at home. But in this reading, we're going to hear how the concept, this church word justification, has been a part of God's vocabulary from the earliest days of Christianity. In this passage, we will see how this worked in the life of Abram, who believed God's promise and had this belief credited to him as righteousness. Today we rejoice that even as it was for Abram, it is for us, that we have Jesus' righteousness credited to us as we would by faith trust in the promise of God for us, so that we can be declared innocent and free in God's sight. So we hear the word of the Lord again from Genesis chapter 15, verses 1 through 6. After this, the word of the Lord came to Abraham in a vision. Do not be afraid, Abram. I am your shield, your very great reward. But Abram said, Sovereign Lord, what can you give me, since I remain childless, and the one who will inherit my estate is Eliezer of Damascus? And Abram said, You have given me no children, so a servant in my household will be my heir. Then the word of the Lord came to him. This man will not be your heir, but a son who is of your own flesh and blood will be your heir. And God took Abram outside and said, Look up at the sky and count the stars, if indeed you can count them. Then he said to him, So shall your offspring be. And Abram believed the Lord, and he credited it to him as righteousness. This is the word of the Lord. Thanks be to God. As we turn to our epistle reading for today, this is taken from Romans chapter 3, verses 21 through 26. Again, this is Romans chapter 3, verses 21 through 26. And in the epistle, we're going to hear the Apostle Paul proclaim, again, this great mystery of the faith, that God would declare us righteous on account of Jesus and his sacrifice in our place. Since we cannot earn that righteousness on our own, this is the only way we can be saved. Jesus has done it all, and we simply receive it by faith. So we hear the word of the Lord from Romans chapter 3, verse 21. But now, apart from the law, the righteousness of God has been made known, to which the law and the prophets testify. This righteousness is given through faith in Jesus Christ to all who believe. For there is no difference between Jew and Gentile, for all have sinned and fall short of the glory of God, but are justified freely by his grace through the redemption that came by Christ Jesus. And God presented Christ as a sacrifice of atonement through the shedding of his blood to be received by faith. He did this to demonstrate his righteousness, because in his forbearance he had left the sins committed beforehand unpunished. He did it to demonstrate his righteousness at the present time, so as to be just and the one who justifies those who have faith in Jesus. This is the word of the Lord. Thanks be to God. As we prepare our hearts to hear our Lord's word again, this time in the Holy Gospel, we give thanks to God and praise for all of his word as we join saying, Alleluia, Alleluia. These things are written that you may believe that Jesus is the Christ, the Son of God. Alleluia, Alleluia, Alleluia. We hear the Holy Gospel according to St. Luke, the 18th chapter. We will begin at the 9th verse. Again, Luke 18, starting at verse 9. Glory to you, O Lord. And Jesus continued, to some who were confident of their own righteousness and looked down on everyone else, Jesus told this parable. Two men went up to the temple to pray. One was a Pharisee, and the other a tax collector. And the Pharisee stood by himself and prayed, God, I thank you that I am not like other people, robbers, evildoers, adulterers, or even like this tax collector. I fast twice a week, and I give a tenth of all I get. But the tax collector stood at a distance. He would not even look up to heaven, but beat his breast and said, God, have mercy on me, a sinner. I tell you that this man, rather than the other, went home justified before God. For all those who exalt themselves will be humbled, and those who humble themselves will be exalted. This is the gospel of the Lord. Praise to you, O Christ. And having heard that word of faith, we join now in confessing that shared belief we all have through the words of the Nicene Creed. We join with all Christians of all times and places in this confession of our faith. I believe in one God, the Father Almighty, maker of heaven and earth, and of all things visible and invisible, and in one Lord Jesus Christ, the only begotten Son of God, begotten of his Father before all worlds, God of God, light of light, very God of very God, begotten, not made, being of one substance with the Father, by whom all things were made, who for us men and for our salvation came down from heaven and was incarnate by the Holy Spirit of the Virgin Mary and was made man and was crucified also for us under Pontius Pilate. He suffered and was buried. And the third day he rose again according to the scriptures and ascended into heaven and sits at the right hand of the Father. And he will come again with glory to judge both the living and the dead, whose kingdom will have no end. And I believe in the Holy Spirit, the Lord and giver of life, who proceeds from the Father and the Son, who with the Father and the Son together is worshipped and glorified, who spoke by the prophets. And I believe in one holy Christian and apostolic church. I acknowledge one baptism for the remission of sins, and I look for the resurrection of the dead and the life of the world to come. Amen. Well, as we turn to our sermon for today, I pray that God's grace, His mercy, and His peace would be with you always, that peace that comes from God the Father and our Lord and our Savior, Jesus Christ. Amen. As we mentioned before, today we are starting this new sermon series called Big Church Words, Learning the Language of the Faith. And really, as I mentioned before, the concept behind the series is pretty straightforward. We know that, like in other cultures, the church has her own unique set of vocabulary that we use. We use terms like justification or redemption or fellowship and so many others that just aren't common in our everyday life. And my contention is this, that the language of the church matters. It matters because it communicates important concepts. It reflects beliefs and understandings of who God is and what He's done for us. The language of the church is helpful in reflecting the values of the church and, more importantly, reflecting the values of the God who loves us. And honestly, that idea that language matters shouldn't surprise us because we see this all the time. Just as an example, did you know that in many Eastern cultures, they have a strong value on social status and a person's position in society? And in those cultures and the languages connected with them, they have multiple factors that will impact how you change a verb to match a subject. So just for example, in Korean, we know in English you change a verb based on first person, second person, third person in English. But in Korean, you actually have to adapt the word based on how old a person is that you're talking to, if they're male or female, what social class they are, and then if it's a you, a him, a her, a whatever it is that you're speaking about. The structure of the Korean language reflects the culture's emphasis on class and status. Maybe closer to home in English, we see this playing out too. We tend to view time as a commodity. Just think about the words we use. We spend time, we save time, we waste time, we run out of time. And that reflects this results-oriented people that we tend to be. Now, in comparison, in the Native American Hopi language, time is not as big of a deal. In their language, they actually don't have strict past or future tenses, kind of like we do, but their grammar emphasizes the source of information, the circular flow of nature. For them, it's about how more interconnected things are versus how efficient they are. The language they have reflects the value they hold. So in short, language matters. Now, I know in the church, the languages we've used have varied over time, but the vocabulary and images that form the church's identity have not. And yet I would imagine that probably many of us listening today would struggle to describe what some of those big church words mean, terms like justification or sanctification. And so again, in this series, we're going back to the basics. We're going to define the terms, apply the terms. We're going to see what they tell us about God and about the place that He's given us in His kingdom. And that first big church word today we're going to explore is that word justification. And the reason we're starting here with this series is because this is the term that Martin Luther once said that the entire church rises and falls on. Justification by grace alone, through faith alone, is the foundational principle of Christianity. And just like a home, if our understanding is a bit off here, if our foundation is a bit out of square, then everything else we build on it is going to be out of line. Knowing what justification is matters. So if that's the case, what do we mean by this big church word, justification? Now, simply put, and again, if you're following along and really want to stick with us in the series, you may just want to write this down. Justification is God's way of making or declaring someone as righteous. Again, justification is God's way of making or declaring someone righteous. And in the scriptures, the imagery that we often see used is that of a courtroom. This is legal language, if you will. We see, again, this picture of God standing as judge, upholding the law and all that is good and right. And in that position, God is called to render a verdict about the guilt or the innocence of a person standing before him. And this is where, if you will, that traditional understanding of God comes in. As we stand before the maker and the creator of all the universe, this divine being, we acknowledge, and scripture is clear, that we cannot stand before him and say, you know, I have kept all your laws. Instead, if we're honest, we have to admit that what we did at the start of our service, that we have broken those laws in our words and our actions and even in the thoughts of our mind. And given that, given our own self-admission of guilt, God now has to render a verdict. And if you have a fair and just God, you expect that verdict to be guilty. But the great surprise is that rather than announcing our guilt, as God approaches the bench, he looks you square in the eye and says, you have been declared innocent. You have been justified. Now, obviously, we know that we can't be justified or declared righteous based on our works, because we know what we've done. And this is what we heard in our Romans 3 reading that was our epistle. There is no difference between Jew and Gentile, for all have sinned and fall short of the glory of God. And yet this is the key. But all are justified or declared righteous in his sight. Well, how does that happen? Again, the reading tells us it happens freely by his grace, through the redemption that came by Christ Jesus. Now, that word redemption, we're going to talk about more next week, but for now, it'll suffice to say that we can only be declared righteous if someone else pays the price for what we owe, or if there is someone else standing in our place. God cannot simply overlook sin. The price must be paid. And so Jesus does it for us. This is what was happening on the cross. Jesus was taking our place and giving us his righteousness so that we would be able to stand in that innocent verdict, even despite our sin. Now, chances are, again, this all sounds probably fairly familiar to you at this point if you've been a Christian for any amount of time. But maybe we just hadn't made that connection between being declared innocent or righteous and that term justification. But this is where this term becomes so powerful, and we can say so much in so short of a time. Because being declared righteous is fundamentally important because it addresses some deep human truths that all people of all time have wrestled with. Justification acknowledges, first of all, the existence of a divine being that we are all accountable to. Even those who are outside of the faith generally tend to admit that there is someone or something greater than us out there. And especially if that divine being is the almighty, all-powerful God of the universe, then we as creations of that God are subject to him. This is what justification does. It sees God as judge. But justification also really takes seriously the human condition and allows us to have an honest evaluation of ourselves and that daily struggle we have to feel right and good about ourselves. Again, because we know our limitations. We know our sins. All of the wrestling with self-esteem and good in the world and feeling like we matter, all of that ties into this idea of justification, that we know we are not the people that we want to be, that we should be, that we could be. Jesus and his justification acknowledges that broken reality. But it also, again, reveals, more importantly than anything, God's sense of deep love and compassion. It shows us a God who does not overlook or ignore evil, but deals with it in a way that is still focused on the person. And again, this idea of being declared righteous is so beneficial because it's something that happens outside of ourselves. It is, as sometimes you'll hear people say, if they're getting again into the fancy church words, it happens extra nos, outside of ourselves. It means that our justification, our righteous standing, is something that doesn't have to do with us, but the God who gives it. So I don't have to be good enough. I don't have to figure it out. I can be declared righteous by God, and that is my standing. Again, to return to the courtroom, you can stand before a judge, and you can have actually committed the crime, but if the judge declares you innocent, then that is your legal standing. Nobody can come back at you and say, well, you did this and you deserve this. Your legal standing is righteous. There is no punishment to be paid, no debt to be owed. You, in that judge's eyes and the eyes of the law, are innocent. And we, even with our sin, are innocent. Declared righteous by God for Jesus' sake. Now, what's interesting also about this word, and we don't have time to get into it all today, we'll pick some of this up next week, is that this word doesn't just declare a reality that is different, but God's word actually brings about the reality that it speaks. We know in creation that God's word is a performative word that does what it says. God said, let there be light, and there was light. God said, let their waters be gathered together. We heard this last week in our reading for Trinity Sunday, and it happened. God's word creates the reality it speaks. And so even as we are declared righteous, through that declaration, God is actually making us righteous as well. We'll pick this up also again in our final week on sanctification, but we are being made holy every day as God forgives our sins and makes us new by the power of the Spirit. We may still be broken. We may still be limited, but God is creating a new reality in us that changes us, that changes how we relate with the world, that changes how we relate with ourselves. The only way we can have self-esteem, if you will, is by having God-esteem that receives the gifts and the new reality that is declared over us. Justification is God's way of making or declaring us righteous. And he has done it in Jesus. And he will do it for you. Even this day, may you believe it, may you receive it, may you live it. In Jesus' name, amen. And I pray that that peace of God that surpasses all understanding would guard and keep your hearts and minds in Christ Jesus our Lord. Amen. As we draw near then to the end of our broadcast, I invite you to join me in praying. Our Father, who art in heaven, hallowed be thy name. Thy kingdom come, thy will be done on earth as it is in heaven. Give us this day our daily bread. And forgive us our trespasses, as we forgive those who trespass against us. And lead us not into temptation, but deliver us from evil. For thine is the kingdom and the power and the glory forever and ever. Amen. And as we depart into the rest of our week, receive this blessing of the Lord. May the Lord bless you and keep you. May the Lord make his face to shine on you and be gracious unto you. May the Lord look upon you with favor and give you peace. Amen. May you

Tradition. We're here every weekend, same time, same station. You can't lose us. If you're here now, you know where we are. And if you have friends, relatives, family members, anybody, that you, even a neighbor, that you might think could enjoy some of this information or benefit from the information, please tell them. 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It's also archived on the website. So if you miss a radio show, or you have to leave early, or you want to read, view what was said on the radio show, you can bring up any radio show you want and listen again over and over and over again. Like one lady said, I always go to bed with you. Well, that's not the way to say it. I know what she meant, that she likes to listen to it when she's going to bed at night or when she's in bed at night. But you can listen to it any time you want, when you're going for a walk or a jog, wherever you are. You can take me along. Maybe you don't want to. Get some relief, right? And you know what? How would you like fast relief for pain? Fast relief from pain and inflammation. We're going to talk about that today. So you don't want to go away. There's a lot of people that have pain. About 75% of Americans suffer from chronic pain. We're going to also talk about how to eat to cut back your risk of Alzheimer's disease. There's a very special food that you can eat every day that actually will cut your risk of having Alzheimer's disease. Wow. We need to discover that. And what about oxidative stress in athletes? And the most dangerous time of your life to gain more weight. You never want to gain more weight. You want to lose weight. Most cases. There are some people that have a nice fit body. And then there are so many more that do not have a fit body. And you don't just have a unfit body, you have a sick body. Being overweight is a sickness. And the nutrient of the day, omega-3 fatty acids. And when is the diagnosis for prostate cancer the most dangerous? And some people say, how come I'm always so hungry? Why do people have hunger pains? Why are they always so hungry? What initiates hunger? And one of my most favorite herbs, andrographis. I'll tell you all about andrographis, one of my favorite herbs. It has so much value that it's something I think everybody should take. Are you doing something every day to improve your health? Maybe something you've learned, something that you may have learned on the show or from the newsletter. You've got to get the newsletter. It has a lot of good information every week. A brand new one doesn't cost you a cent. All you have to do is sign up for it. 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And every Friday, you get more information. And it's really good scientific information.

0: You don't want to be without it. You want to get this information as possibly quickly as you can. But we have a lot to talk about today, so just let's jump into it. Now, how do you get natural relief of pain? Natural. Not drugs. Not over-the-counter medications. Not NSAIDs. But natural alternatives for the relief of pain. Pain is a signal that something is wrong. And we have to go to the root cause. And that is primarily inflammation. You're inflamed. You have a hot spot. And you want to put that flame out. You want to put that fire out. It feels like it. It feels like your knuckles are burning. Your knees, your joints, your hips, your back. There are so many places to have pain. So where do we start? Curcumin. From turmeric. And when I say from turmeric, I'm not saying use turmeric. Turmeric is a plant that contains curcumin in the root of the plant. And it's there in the plant at about 2 to 4%. Not enough to put out your pain. So you want something that's strong enough to put out the most severe pain. But if you have pain that has not been diagnosed, you might want to visit your doctor to at least know why you have pain. Where is it? What's causing it? You're looking for the cause. And even your diet can be the cause of pain. Why? Because your diet, the food you are eating, inflames your joints. Food is inflammatory. What causes you to have inflammation and therefore pain? Sugar, carbohydrates, specifically those that are refined, white flour, white sugar, rice, all the whites cause damage, inflammation, and then pain. And omega-6 fatty acids, all the seed oils are very high in omega-6 fatty acids. And that causes the arachidonic acid and inflames the joints. You can inflame in the entire body. Your muscles, your heart, your kidneys, your bladder, your liver. You can have inflammation anywhere and everywhere. And I bet some people feel that way when they get out of bed. They feel like, man, I'm just so tired of this inflammation. I am so stiff. I hurt all night. I just toss and turn. I can't get a good night's sleep because I have so much pain. We're going to find out how to help you get rid of that pain. And I would recommend highly to use curcumin and not turmeric. Curcumin is 95%. Turmeric is about 2 to 4%. Much, much, much more effective and stronger. It reduces the intensity of muscle pain. Reduces muscle damage. Has an anti-inflammatory effect. Getting at the root cause. But the real cause is what you're doing every day in your diet. You can have an injury which will also cause inflammation or the need for inflammation to put out the damage. So inflammation has a good benefit. But when you have chronic and acute inflammation, it's not good. And the diet is the number one reason why you have inflammation. Being overweight, all the fat cells in your body, that belly fat, all the fat you have in your body is spewing out inflammation. Fat cells cause you to have an inflammatory process. The carbohydrates, the sugar, the seed oils, the white flour, rice, grains, cereals, pasta, all these flour products. Not the flour you can smell and that look beautiful on your dining room table, but the flour in your pantry. And now the clinical trials show that curcumin reduces muscle pain and actually increases athletic performance, speeds recovery after exercise, and reduces exercise-induced inflammation. Now, fast pain relief. If you want really fast pain relief for acute inflammation, acute damage, the best combination is curcumin with another herb called boswellia mixed with black sesame oil. Black sesame oil is one of the primary oils used in India. And when you mix it with curcumin and boswellia, it's like creating a putty or like a dough, because you are mixing curcumin, boswellia, with a substance, black sesame oil, that increases the absorption of the two herbs, gives you better results faster. This is especially for healthy adults with acute muscle pain. Took an herbal pain blend or an OTC drug in a clinical study, once a day in the morning for 7 days. The proprietary herbal blend, the pain blend, the acute pain blend, curcumin and boswellia in black sesame oil, 1,000 milligrams, primarily two soft gels, 500 milligrams each. Or otherwise, the other group took an OTC pain drug, acetaminophen, 1,000 milligrams, two tablets. Now, what was the result of this trial? Both groups had equally effective pain relief. That means curcumin and boswellia was as effective as any pain relief, especially acetaminophen, and that is Tylenol. And you don't have side effects with the herbal blend with curcumin and boswellia, but there are plenty of side effects with acetaminophen. It's the number one cause of liver failure in the U.S. More transplants for liver based on the effects of acetaminophen. Now, the results of this trial, as I said, both groups had equally effective pain relief. But the herbal blend, the combination of curcumin and boswellia, was 8 times better in reducing the unpleasantness and the emotional aspects of acute pain. When people have acute pain, emotionally, they're unhappy. They can be irritable, maybe even ugly. They just don't feel good. In some ways, you can't blame them. They've been in pain for so long, they don't know what else to do with themselves. So if you ever bump into somebody in the grocery store and they lash out at you, give them a break. They may be in so much pain, they are so unhappy, they just emotionally can't handle it. So give them a break. send them a prayer. They're in pain. And the result in this study were detectable with the very, very first dose. As soon as 1 hour after taking curcumin boswellia mixed with black sesame oil, this combination was highly effective within 1 hour and no side effects. Now, when you take acetaminophen, you're increasing your risk of liver failure, damaged liver. So be careful. It's not going to kill you outright, but over time and over a high dosage, you could increase your risk dramatically of having liver failure. And the combination of the herbs, curcumin and boswellia, had no side effects, no adverse effects. Now, not just for muscle pain. Here's a study on rheumatoid arthritis patients. Curcumin reduced pain and swelling more effectively than a prescription drug. 14% of the patients in the drug group dropped out because of side effects, while zero subjects in the curcumin group did not drop out. Zero. Nobody dropped out. In a study of curcumin, another study, different study, versus ibuprofen in arthritis patients, curcumin group had less pain and better ability to walk upstairs and walk a distance than the ibuprofen group without adverse effects. Now, curcumin and boswellia relieved arthritis pain more effectively than any other NSAID, a prescription NSAID, in fact. Very strong drug that has to be supervised and monitored by your physician. And curcumin and boswellia that has no side effects was as effective as the prescription drug. 14% of the patients were pain-free within 3 months on the curcumin boswellia combination versus only 7% of the drug group without adverse effects on the combination of curcumin and boswellia. Now, how to relieve your pain? When you have acute pain, you tweaked your back, you did something when you bent over, now you got back pain. You didn't have it an hour ago or 10 minutes ago, but in a moment, you can have back pain. Just the way you bent over, you tried to pick something up with your back. You never do that. You squat down. You bend your legs and pick up something off the floor. You don't use your back. Use your legs. And the stronger your legs are, the longer you're going to live. So make your legs strong and use your legs, not your back. But if you tweaked your back, you can take this combination of curcumin and boswellia, and within an hour, the majority of the people that use this combination said, oh my gosh, my backache is gone. My headache is gone. My neck pain is gone. In an hour, 1,000 milligrams of this blend once or twice daily. You can use this ongoing for several weeks, month or two, with no significant adverse effects or side effects. This is the way you get rid of your pain. But use your diet. You're in charge. Stop eating the food that causes inflammation and pain. Get rid of the white flour. Get rid of the cereal, the pasta, the bread. Reduce your carbohydrates. At least down to 50 to 75 grams of carbohydrates per day. I like the ketogenic diet, but that's the diet that goes down to about 20 grams of carbohydrates daily. It's phenomenal. But you don't need to go that far down to get some good results with pain and inflammation. Get rid of the seed oil, very high in omega-6 fatty acids. Causes pain and inflammation. So use your diet. Why eat the foods that cause inflammation and then take a pill to get rid of the inflammation? You're wasting your money. You'll use a lot less pain-relieving drugs if you buy those drugs. I would never recommend it. I don't do it. But if you do buy drug pain-relieving products, you're wasting your money. And even the supplements, you can reduce the supplements. You've got to take charge of your diet. Your diet is the most powerful medicine in the world. The diet you're eating now caused you to have pain. You can't continue to eat the diet that's causing you pain and then take something to get rid of the pain. That just does not make sense to me. That's kind of crazy. You're eating a diet that is causing you to have pain, causing you to have inflammation. Now you buy a drug or a supplement of curcumin and boswellia to lower your inflammation, to lower your pain, but you're still causing your pain because you haven't changed your diet. Oh, boy. I just don't... Sorry, folks. I just don't get it. I know it's hard to change your diet. Change is always difficult. It's hard to make changes. But you'll be so happy that you've done it. Try to do it. You don't need that dessert. You don't need that second piece of bread. You don't need a big dish of pasta. You don't need any cake. You don't need all that carbohydrates. Eat a good, healthy diet of protein and fats and very low carbohydrates. You'll thank me for it when you get past all the changes. Your pain will be gone. Your inflammation will be gone. You'll feel so much better when you get up in the morning and say, oh my God, I can't wait for this day to begin. And I'm like, oh, what the hell is another day is the beginning? I don't want to do this. I can't. I am so stiff and so I hurt all over. You don't have to be that way. Believe me, you don't have to be that way. You can change. I know you can. I've seen it over and over and over again. It takes time to change, and change is hard. I'm not going to make it easy for you. It's hard to give up the foods that you enjoy. It's hard to give up the foods that you have pleasure with. It's hard to give up the foods that bring you relief of your emotional aspects. But this can all change. It's a big process. But is it too big of a process to get rid of all your pain and all of your inflammation? That just makes the best sense for me. So try to work on that. But we're also going to talk about something to cut the risk of Alzheimer's disease and dementia. There is a special food. Well, maybe it's not a special food for you. It's not for me. Because I eat this special food every day. I couldn't go without it. It's one of my most favorite foods. So, I'll tell you what, we've got to take a break. And I don't want to start this subject without continuing on into the subject and have a break in between. But I just want to remind you, this is not the only place to get information. Yes, we are together for an hour, but that hour goes by so fast that it's hard to get everything in that I want to get in. But that's why I don't want to give up. I'll be here for a long, long, long time trying to encourage you to know how to change your diet, because that is the most powerful aspect of natural medicine, what you eat and what you don't eat. If you eat a bad diet, you're going to have bad effects. If you have a good, healthy diet, you'll have very good, healthy effects. You'll feel 1,000 times better. I know that from my own personal experience and from so many people that I've talked to when I travel and I give lectures and I visit other stores. to get more information from them as how I can help them as well. So you can make changes. It's up to you. And you can go to my website, terrytalksnutrition.com, read my newsletters, listen to the radio show over and over again. Get more information. If you have time, make good use of it. So I'm going to pause here for a few seconds. Don't go anywhere. I'm not going anywhere. I'll be back. We're at the bottom of the hour, and I'll be back here, and we'll come up to the top of the hour.
1: Good morning and happy Sunday, Central Illinois, here to WAND Forecast. We're starting the week and the day with partly sunny skies and a few showers still possible. Scattered but mainly light showers, maybe a chance for some thunder here and there, especially as we head into the afternoon. And we're warm and muggy once again with highs today back in those mid-80s. Tonight we dip into the low 70s, upper 60s, and we're tracking more scattered showers and storms for your Monday. I'm meteorologist Olivia Colon.
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10: From the News Radio 101 Weather Center, a 40% chance of showers and thunderstorms, mainly afternoon, partly sunny with a high near 86, winds becoming south-southeast at 5 to 8 miles per hour. For the latest news, weather, and community info, visit DecaturRadio.com.
0: Welcome back, my friends. This is Terry Naturally with Terry Talks Nutrition. We're back here with our second portion of the program. We'll be here to the top of the hour. Don't go anywhere unless you have to go anywhere. And if you have to, have a wonderful, fantastic day. Hopefully without pain. But you know what to do if you have pain. Combination of curcumin and boswellia combined with black sesame oil. It makes it into a kind of a putty or a dough. And then it's put into soft gel capsules. And you can take two capsules three or four times a day. Or maybe just once or twice a day. Depending on your level of pain. The significance of the condition warrants the dosage that you'll use in order to get the best results. It's hard to overdo, but you don't want to go, I would say don't ever go over 12 capsules per day. You don't need it. I think probably twice a day, maybe three times a day would be all that you need. But we're going to talk about a special food. What do you think it is? What's on your mind? Well, it really is not a special food. It isn't something that you have on Christmas and Easter and or holidays. I have it every day. And I think you'll want it every day as well once you understand more about what it can do for you. So if you eat this food, science has proven it'll cut your risk of Alzheimer's disease. Now, isn't that worth it? Here it is. Eggs. Eggs are brain food. Now, scientific researchers at Loma Linda University in California collected health and diet information from over 40,000 people that were at least over 65 years of age and tracked them for 15 years. Now, that's a really good study. Why? Because it had a very large population of people. And it was tracked for 15 years. Small studies are a good indication of what may happen. And we need more information. But this is a really classic, good group in a long period of time. Now the results of this study. Eating at least 5 eggs a week. That's only less than 1 a day. I probably eat 5 a day. I have 2 in my protein drink. I usually have 3 or 4 scrambled for dinner with a steak or some some other type of food. But you can manage 5 eggs a week. And when you did that or do that, it will reduce your risk of Alzheimer's disease by 27%. Now, eating just a few eggs was also beneficial, like 1 to 3 eggs a month. Oh, I love eggs. But it still reduced Alzheimer's disease by 17%. What is in food? What is in eggs, I should say, that gives you this ability to reduce your risk? And Alzheimer's disease is not fun, but you don't know it until you don't know it. And eating no eggs was associated with an increased risk of dementia and Alzheimer's disease. So eggs were a game changer. What makes eggs so healthy that it can reduce the risk of Alzheimer's disease? Well, eggs are full of nutrients. In fact, the combination of beef, steak, or some kind of beef, and eggs, the combination of the two, provide you, or the eater, more vitamins and minerals than any combination of vegetables. They're loaded with nutrients. Eggs are full of nutrients that are so critical for the brain. Now, some of these nutrients, like lutein and xanthin, are carotenoids that improve brain function. Omega-3 fatty acids make up the physical structure of brain cells. And the phospholipids are used for brain cell communication, called signaling. And the eggs have high concentration of phospholipids. Vitamins and minerals in eggs. Vitamin A, vitamin D, vitamin B12, selenium. And protein. Eggs are one of the cheapest ways to get good protein in your diet. About 3 cents a gram of a large egg, which is roughly 30% less versus the cost of protein from chicken breast. Also contains a high concentration of choline. A couple of eggs, up to 3 eggs, will give you 500 milligrams of choline. Choline is a nutrient that improves the function of your brain. It helps develop your brain and reduces the risk of Alzheimer's disease. So make eggs part of your daily diet. Whatever you want or more. They're not going to hurt you. They're not going to cause any cholesterol increase. The fats are good for you. They are healthy fats. So make eggs part of your daily diet. Now, what about oxidative stress in athletes? Exercise-induced oxidative stress. Exercise is damage. Exercise, depending on to what degree you increased your intensity and the length of time. If you work out for 4 or 5 hours, you're going to be wiped out. And that causes so much damage to your muscles. I don't think anybody should work out more than 45 minutes to an hour. Someday you'll pay the price. Too much exercise is not good. Very intense exercise, but very short period of time. Now think of intense exercise. Think ultra-marathon running can increase oxygen consumption by 10 to 20 times, which then leads to a huge burst of free radicals. Now, free radicals are caused by oxidative stress. I'll give you an example. If you leave a piece of metal, like iron, outside in the elements, where it rains on the iron, snow is on the iron, all that sun, snow, rain, it's causing the iron to rust. Rust would be comparable to free radical damage. There are bridges that collapse because the steel gives out from snow, from the elements, from salt, from the air. That all can have a huge effect on causing damage to the metal, and the bridge gives out. They should inspect bridges all the time to make sure that the metal is safe. But that's what is called free radical damage. It causes your cells to die. Causes your cells to have damaged by the free radical damage. And even less intense exercise can temporarily accelerate free radical formation, overwhelming our body's natural antioxidant systems. Antioxidants that come from like herbs and vitamin C, vitamin E, all are antioxidants, prevent damage. So high levels of free radical activity are associated with accelerated aging. Your cells are aging faster. You see somebody that has smoked all their life and they might live out in the Arizona sun. Sun damage. Smoking causes damage to the skin. And you see a person all wrinkled up. That is free radical damage. The skin cannot tolerate the smoking, the sunshine. That all causes the skin to accelerate to aging, wrinkles. Increased risk of chronic disease and cancer. Inflammatory autoimmune diseases like rheumatoid arthritis, lupus, psoriasis, many different kinds of skin cancer and skin diseases are caused by free radical damage. So athletes, keep this in mind. Protect yourself against oxidative stress. Now, if you want to exercise at a higher rate, multiple studies have documented the benefits of aronia berries. A-R-O-N-I-A, aronia. Aronia berries. It's an American berry. But they grow hundreds and hundreds and hundreds of acres of aronia berries in Poland and Germany. And now they're coming back to the U.S. They have farms growing aronia berries as a crop rather than corn. In Nebraska, Iowa, and now even Wisconsin. Aronia berries. Keep that in mind. It's the strongest, healthiest berry you can eat. I shouldn't say eat. I will have to. The berry is very tart, so it kind of puckers up your mouth. I love them because they have a very, very high concentration of OPCs, which are natural components to prevent oxidative stress. Protects your skin, protects your health, protects your brain, protects all of your organs and glands. I throw them in my protein drink, along with my protein powder, all the other stuff I put in my drink, so you don't taste the sourness or the tartness, but you get all the value of the aronia berries. But it's not a berry that you want to sit down and eat off the bush. They'll pucker you up. Like a very dry wine. Some people like a very dry wine. I don't. I like more of a fruity, smoother wine. It kind of dries out your mouth. It's an astringent. That's why they pour cream or milk in tea. Because tea is an astringent. So, like soccer players, we're given aronia berry extract for 90 days at total antioxidant levels over 20% higher versus players who didn't take the aronia berries. Now, other studies found similar results for other types of athletes, including rowers, handball players, triathletes, and runners. I love aronia berries. I have 150 bushes in my backyard. And about 10, 12 years ago, I was so involved with growing berries and picking berries, and you know what? I discovered that's a lot of work, and I don't have time for a lot of work. I'm busy in so many different aspects of health and nutrition that I just don't have time to take care of my aronia bushes. I'm sorry. I love them. I let them to the birds. I don't prune them. I don't take care of them. I don't weed them. Oh, I'm a bad farmer. Tell me. Too much work. But you can buy them frozen. You can find them in health food stores. You can buy aronia juice. Very, very healthy. And aronia has many more benefits. Aronia can effectively treat diabetes, metabolic syndrome, heart disease, obesity, high blood pressure, and even cancer. You need about 300 milligrams of aronia. Now, Dr. Ajay Goyal, a cancer researcher at the City of Hope Hospital in Los Angeles, did several studies with aronia berries with animals that have tumors. And it significantly reduced the tumors in the animals at about 300 milligrams human dose. So 300 milligrams of aronia extract standardized for the polyphenols and the OPCs. The OPCs are about 40%. The polyphenols are about 90%. This is a very, very wonderful, very healthy berry that everybody should take advantage of. These are the things to do to reduce your pain, reduce your inflammation, get healthy. Put this on your to-do list. Buy the berries. Seek them out. Look for them. Now, just to talk about oxidative stress. It will reduce your oxidative stress, reduce your damage, reduce your pain, reduce your inflammation. Now, the most dangerous time in your life to gain weight. I don't think there's any time that it isn't damaging to gain weight. But this is a study that I wanted to share with you. So to prevent early life weight gain, you know that there are two huge areas of cancer risk. We can prevent cancer. We can reduce the chances of getting cancer by doing a few things. Number one, stop smoking. Number two, lose weight. Obesity is a risk factor for many chronic health conditions, including cancer. They're the number two reasons we have cancer. And we don't need to do them. We don't need to smoke. We can lose weight. I know there's a lot of people that just don't want to get cancer. No one wants to get cancer. Cancer is a huge, oh my gosh, it just tears people's lives apart, pulls families apart. It's tragic. And we can reduce the risk dramatically with just two things. Stop smoking and lose weight. Because obesity and smoking increases insulin resistance, inflammation, and blood clots. But when you gain weight early or later in life, also influences your risk factors. A new study based on the data from over 600,000 people found that developing obesity between the ages of 17 and 29 increased the risk of early death by 70%. That's an age bracket that we think we should be the healthiest ever. Young people, fit, healthy, they should be, between 17 and 29. We haven't abused our body yet, but that increased the risk of early death by 70%. But now that versus people who maintained a normal weight until the age of around 60. It's always important to maintain a healthy weight. Overweight is never good for us. There's always risks. It's even more critical to maintain a healthy weight for a long life to prevent weight gain early in life. So, find a way to reduce your weight. And you will, if you do what I maintain as the best diet, the ketogenic diet or a modified ketogenic diet. The medically induced ketogenic diet is a diet that is very, very high in fat, mostly fat, 90% fat, with some protein, and less than 20 grams of carbohydrates daily. Now, if you have a good, healthy dose of protein daily, even each meal should be 30 to 40 grams of protein, and plenty of fats, good fats, healthy fats, butter, cream, olive oil, all the good fats, even lard, bacon grease, they're all good fats. Just stay away from the seed oils. And then lower your carbohydrates. But you could modify that to somewhere between 75 to 50 grams daily of carbohydrates. So it's not as strict as the normal ketogenic diet. If you want to lose weight and a lot of weight, then get it down to the 20 grams of carbohydrates daily. This will help you get your weight under control. You won't have to count calories. You won't have to measure portions. You can eat anything you want on the menu for a ketogenic diet. You will never be hungry. You can eat as much as you want of the foods that you're allowed to eat. But just don't overeat. It's better to undereat. When you begin to feel like, oh, I'm full, don't eat anymore. You can stop any time in between bites or food, or don't have to finish everything on your plate. That's grandma talking. Don't listen to grandma. You don't have to finish everything on your plate. You can actually go to bed, not have to be sent to bed because you didn't eat all your food on your plate. So don't worry about it. Cut your foods down. Now we're going to talk about the nutrient of the day. Omega fatty acids. What are omega fatty acids? Oh, you know, gosh. I'm starting a subject that it's too lengthy. I'm going to have to find a way to cut this down and give you a better idea. Now, I'll get back to the omega-3 fatty acids in another program. It's too lengthy, and I don't want you to miss something. So I'm going to go to a different section that I want to talk about as to why you might always say, I'm always hungry. No matter how much I eat, I'm always hungry. Why are you always saying that? Or why are some people saying that? Are your blood sugar levels too high or too low? Big swings in blood sugar levels can trigger changes in appetite levels. Are you eating the right food? Hunger can be a signal that your body needs more nutrients, especially protein and fat. If you eat protein and fat, you're going to have a tremendous amount of energy, You're not going to be hungry. And you can eat as much as you want. But don't overeat. And you may only need 2 meals a day instead of 3. If you're not hungry, don't eat. And if you have a high level of energy producing proteins and fats, you'll keep feeling full. Are you getting enough sleep? Studies actually have shown that the lack of sleep reduces a hormone called leptin, and this hormone signals fullness and tells us when to stop eating. Are you dehydrated? For some people, dehydration can be a mistake for feeling hungry. Drinking 1 to 2 glasses of water between meals can keep hunger pains away. So this is a way to get away from that hunger feeling. That, my friends, I'm all out of time. So I'm going to have to scoot out of here. You guys have a fantastic, wonderful, beautiful day. And I'm sending you my prayers. So pray for this crazy, crazy world. God bless you, my friends. And God bless this great country.
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0: ended, which was sometime between 4:30 and 5 a.m. Central on Monday, a very late-going session through the night into the morning. Sean Reed was there at the Capitol. We'll talk about that. Some major pieces of legislation did not get through the legislature, so we'll dig into that with Sean when we come back for more Illinois in Focus, powered by the Center Square.
1: Some people would call him a loser. He ran for state office. He was beaten. He started a business. He failed. He ran for Congress. He lost. He was nominated for vice president. He lost again. But he knew only those who never tried are the real losers. And Abraham Lincoln was no loser. Persistence. Pass it on. 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
0: Welcome back to Illinois in Focus Weekend Edition from the Center Square. I'm Jim Talabonte, along with Illinois reporter Sean Reed. Illinois has a new budget that's passed through the state legislature and awaits the signature of Governor J.B. Pritzker. The budget is a new state record high, $55.9 billion. And let's talk about it, Sean. You were there at the Capitol as there was a flurry of activity before the this budget passed, and you were there for the passage and for the press conferences following, and then right back the next day to hear the governor and others talk more about it. So what did the governor have to say about the investments or spending, and then what did Republicans have to say on the other side?
2: Yeah, so running on about 4 hours of sleep Monday morning, I showed up to Governor Pritzker's small press conference over in his little ceremonial office in the Capitol. A lot of different things kind of came through in the state budget. Obviously, we're at a record high, 55.9. I believe the one before that was 55.2. And so we're hearing a lot of talk. Obviously, it is another technically on paper balanced state budget. But the Democrats, especially ones focused on the budget, I know Senator L.G. Sims, a Democrat from Chicago, said that there were no new tax increases on everyday working families. That point had kind of played a game of telephone a little bit. At a certain point on the floor, I've heard some Democrats say there were no new taxes, period, which is fully not true. We've seen a lot of different things. State spending, noted by Senator Chapin Rose, a Republican, has increased 40% since Pritzker has become governor. So we definitely have seen new taxes since Pritzker's become governor, and we're going to see quite a bit more in the coming year. A lot of it stems from the state actually cutting back on certain things in order to fill gaps in federal programs that have received some spending cut. H.R. 1, which Trump calls the One Big Beautiful Bill Act, that passed last year. We've seen some cuts to things like SNAP benefits and, you know, safety net hospitals. A lot of those initiatives have been earmarked for some state funds just to kind of keep them afloat in the time between where they would be shut off and them actually taking effect. It's just kind of a lot of it is a comfort period before things get completely cut.
0: Pritzker talked about the, as he said, investments in housing, and you mentioned healthcare, education. He said that this maintains the state's positive fiscal trajectory. It's something he talks about a lot, still referring back to his predecessor when budgets did not pass at times, although of course, during those times also, spending did not increase as much, nor did taxation. The governor said, on Monday, we made these people first investments while protecting working families from paying new taxes. That being said, the budget does include something Pritzker promised in February when he delivered his budget address, a social media platform fee. The governor has suggested this could generate $200 million for public education. When and where we might see that money still to be determined, Sean, is that that was one of the big potential revenue generators in this package.
2: Definitely. There was a lot of talk about this from the moment that Pritzker put it forward in his budget address in February. We heard a lot of conversation throughout committees, a bunch of different talks around, you know, taxing other platforms like AI, and, you know, the moratorium on data centers as well, which didn't pass. But this one revenue idea, among a bunch of the other ones kind of from progressive lawmakers that didn't really make it through, this one is not being included in the projections for spending.

0: in the revenue package that was passed over the weekend. It's to be determined whether the state is going to see that money, how much of the money they're going to see, and if they're going to even get to keep it in the first place. There's already some precedent that this could be challenged in the courts, and it's very likely that that will be the case once it's signed into law. So we're kind of just a wait and see type of game right now.
1: Also, there will be new taxes on digital advertising and digital assets. Now, whether these fall down to working people, again, may depend on who you ask. Digital assets would include things such as some cryptocurrency transactions, not so much person to person, but when they are broker involved. Also, a new tax on fantasy sports and contests. And that part about contests extends into a lot of different areas as well. So these are also areas, Sean, where we could see significant additional revenue generated. Although, as we think about last year, when new taxes on wagering were put into place, and then we saw wagering decrease over the next several months in the state of Illinois. So it can be difficult to estimate these areas, but these are things that, you know, again, is a fantasy sports tax something on working families? Don't know, but it is a new tax. And also another significant revenue portion isn't necessarily a new tax, but a significant amount of revenue is expected from income tax carryover deductions and new limits on these that will limit how much businesses can deduct when they suffer losses. So that's expected to generate hundreds of millions of dollars. Also, some environmental filing fees will be increased. And if you buy tires for your car or vehicle, you're looking at the tax on retail tire sales going from $2 to $2.50. And the tax elements of this led to, you know, every year at the end of session, whether it's fall or veto or spring, we have some memorable floor speeches. And one of the more, certainly perhaps the most memorable rant near the very end of session, I couldn't tell you what time it was, Sean, but Republican Blaine Wilhauer got up and said, you know, how much is enough? And he said, the governor has handed the people of Illinois $77 billion in tax increases. That's what Wilhauer said since Pritzker took office in 2019, and now he wants more. Wilhauer said that's more from you, more from customers, more from employees, more from local communities. And then he said eight times more, screaming at the end. Mm-hmm. And he was going to be the final speaker, but then a Democrat, Blair F. Sherlock, felt the need to respond and then said she wasn't going to be lectured when the federal government is spending so much. So that had to be quite a scene there, Sean, when you were there at the Capitol to experience that firsthand.
0: Yeah, and you know, luckily I was actually over in the other chamber when it happened, but I was watching it happen live, and I was almost glad to have not been in the line of fire over there.
1: Yeah, some pretty intense debates. Another tax factor, the automatic gas tax increase that has been kicking in every year on July 1st since 2019, when Pritzker took office and signed it into effect, the inflation-related increases in the motor fuel tax, though that tax will not kick in July 1st. Instead, it's pushed back 6 months to January 1st. So after the November elections, but then in 2027, we'll get a double increase unless there's another pause or something is done, as Republicans have suggested, to stop imposing that tax or to stop automatically raising it. But the gas tax inflator, as Pritzker called it, will now be on January 1st instead of July 1st. So you may not have quite the mad scramble to the pumps on June 30th, as we have seen in past years, to avoid that additional tax. Let's move on to the Bears. Things really changed in the final couple of days of the legislative session. We recall, and we've talked about this here on Illinois in Focus, that the Illinois House passed mega projects, really wide-ranging mega projects legislation in April. It went to the Senate. Nothing happened until the last couple of days of session, when it became clear that the Senate wasn't going to have the votes or the interest in moving that. And so we got a new piece of legislation very late from Chicago Democrat Bill Cunningham. And Sean, this piece was totally different. This would have called for a publicly owned stadium that would be property tax exempt. It got through the Senate, but this one, the House didn't move on. So that was another thing that really took us into the wee hours, and a deal that once again was going to have tax ramifications.
0: Yeah, and I think it's interesting watching in the days since that having not passed. We've heard a lot of talk from both the legislature. We've heard from leaders in the House. We've heard from Chicago Mayor Brandon Johnson, who feels that Chicago is still on the table rather than Arlington Heights or Hammond. There's been a lot of talk. I know Johnson came out once the initiative was put forward back to the House. He said that it reflected a lot of what he had already been proposing with the Bears years previously. And since then, it's been revealed that he has had more conversations with the team than previously disclosed to lawmakers, especially some of those Chicago lawmakers that were working on the deal within the legislature. So a lot of neat little details going on in there. I think with it being introduced so late, I believe it was 2:30 or 3 in the morning when the Senate actually got it through and got it sent over to the House. Obviously, it takes a little bit of time to get that new language over to the House and get it up for a vote. You got to obviously argue before all of that. So it was just something that I believe leadership, Chris Welch, he said that it was just something they didn't feel there was enough time and the votes weren't there just yet.
1: And breaking down that legislation, and you mentioned that some of this was in fact what Brandon Johnson has, he's always wanted a publicly owned facility. The Bears, no immediate reaction, you know, there was the sense that there was this urgency to get this through and, oh, the Bears are going to flee for Indiana if this does that. Well, the Bears haven't, you know, a week's gone by now. Well, not quite a week, but the Bears are still very much in Illinois. There's been no press conference or ribbon cutting or groundbreaking in Hammond. So it appears this has a long way to go. And when you look at the Senate legislation, there are still going to be issues. The tax ramifications of the mega projects bill out of the House were going to be massive, not just for anyone in the northwest suburban area around Arlington Heights, but for anyone in around a mega project district. And I talked with Brian Costin of Americans for Prosperity Illinois, and he said essentially that the Senate legislation was not as bad as the House legislation for taxpayers, but it still was going to have major ramifications. He said these projects should not cause property tax increases that other people have to pay. And he said the Senate piece would have saved the Bears between $11 and $15 billion in property taxes over 40 years. So the question then is who picks up the tab for that? And of course, it ends up being, in all likelihood, other property taxpayers. So we'll continue to follow this and continue to follow the story at thecentersquare.com. And it's certainly not going away. But at least for the time being, there's going to be some quiet time where presumably behind closed doors discussions will continue. And they could open up once again to Chicago. We'll continue where the Bears already have land that they own in Arlington Heights. Let's, Sean, move on to another big piece that Governor Pritzker pushed. And this was housing, his build plan. There were at least five or six different bills. We had some parts of this moving forward, some not so much. What's your take on this? There was some talk that, well, maybe the governor didn't get everything he wanted, but at least he got a little bit.
0: Well, yeah, definitely he got, I would say probably more than a little bit. $250 million was included in the 2027 state budget for parts of his development plan. You've got about $100 million for local infrastructure support to expand housing developments. You've got another $100 million for more affordable homes and to provide more of that middle class housing and either new build or renovation, repair, and supporting Illinoisans through that. And then there's another $50 million allocated to a new home buyer and first time home buyer assistance program. Basically, it's a small down payment style sum of money that you get loaned by the state and you pay back within a few years. So there are quite a few different things in his whole proposal that did not make it through. Obviously, there was some big talk about sweeping zoning regulations that would have been passed statewide. You had a lot of local government leaders across the state, as well as the Illinois Municipal League, who is a collection of those leaders. They posed heavy opposition to the whole zoning rule concept and actually put up their own proposal in place of Pritzker's. And they were a little bit upset come the toward the end of the work week last week before we got into the weekend. And I know I believe the leader of the Illinois Municipal League said it was a bit unfair to a House committee that they had not actually in good faith considered any of their proposals prior to trying to move forward with some of those Pritzker proposals. Definitely some interesting stuff that did come move forward. And then you've also got some legislation, especially that one with the zoning laws. There's a handshake agreement that the senator that was working on it, along with Brad Cole from the IML, they agreed to continue working throughout the summer on the issue, holding it on the floor until we get back for the fall veto session.
1: Another piece you covered, Sean, at thecentersquare.com was the Restock the Block Act, House Bill 2783. This would have attempted to essentially shut private equity out of the housing market, placing fees on large real estate investment firms that own at least 10 residential properties in the state, with some exclusions. But that's another piece that did stall in the final hours of session. But again, something we could see going forward because, fall veto session is now only a few months away. And before you know it, especially in an election year, there will be a lot of movement for lawmakers to do things, get some feathers in the caps going into the final weeks of the fall campaign. Another piece of legislation that did not advance, actually a couple of items, but one in particular, two bills, one act, the Power Act involving data centers. There was no advancement of the Power Act that would have included a number of provisions to regulate data centers. Sean, you and I both covered stories on this for the Center Square, but Senate Bill 4016 and House Bill 5513 would have included provisions to prohibit cost shifting. They would have required data centers to power their own operations. That's one of the big concerns with data centers is power and energy use. Also, there would have been clean energy incentives associated with that. This did not advance. Perhaps it's something we'll see in the fall, but there was some real disappointment from the Clean Jobs Coalition and others who wanted to see this legislation move. And at the end, it didn't get across the finish line, whether it was lack of time or perhaps lack of support.
0: I know that there was some union opposition as well. A lot of the companies, the workers that build these data centers, these huge multi-millions of dollars of projects across the state, they feel that they might lose some jobs. They might lose some benefit to their own work. And obviously you've got the Clean Jobs Coalition hopeful for it. They are the ones who kind of push to have that clean energy being brought in with the actual construction of a data center. You've got a lot of different sides for it, against it. It's at the end of the day, it's just something that I think they could have spent all the time in the world on. And even though they didn't, there still would have been people left unhappy no matter where we ended up. So the fact that they didn't do anything, we could definitely see something in the fall, especially as the issue becomes more prevalent and more at the front of people's minds.
1: And one of the key questions that both the governor and some lawmakers faced questions on was the pausing of data center tax credits. The governor had said, I proposed this. He said data centers should pay their fair share. They should be bringing their own energy. And he said he proposed pausing the tax credits. But in committee, State Rep Amy Ellick asked Curtis Tarver, who was the sponsor of the revenue bill, about this. And he essentially said, well, he wasn't going to speak for the governor's office. And there was no movement from the Democratic caucus to get those tax credits across the line. And Ellick said, she told Tarver, it's not the governor's question. It's for Democrats in the majority. And she said, we got no answer for that. And so that's something, again, Sean, as you mentioned, we're going to see more going forward. But it seemed like nobody really wanted to take credit for it not happening, and yet nobody actually wanted to advance that across the finish line. So the data centers continue to have the tax credits. Let's talk about rideshare unionization. This was something that you've covered, Sean, but then near the end of session, it looked like things might not happen, and then there was some major activity.
0: right from the top ropes. It was something that I did not see coming. I felt like it was definitely a measure where they came in, they did a gut and replace on a different bill to bring the legislation forward in the last few days or hours of the session. But basically what it does is it allows sector-wide unionization for Uber and Lyft drivers who are contract workers. Within this actual language of the bill, it's something that is very unique. It's not something that's happened a whole lot across the country. However, the state of Massachusetts actually, after about 10 months, just came to finally approve their first rideshare drivers union. I believe it was an app drivers union is the name of it. But there's definitely been some opposition the whole time. And it's been interesting. There are hundreds and hundreds of people in their yellow shirts walking around with union signs and calling on lawmakers, shaking hands in hallways, trying to get anyone possible on board. But it would basically give nearly 100,000 regularly working drivers the ability to be covered under collective bargaining. If it was signed by the governor, which it seems like it will be, it'll also require that rideshare companies deposit 4 cents per ride into a rideshare workers support fund, and that's rides originating within the state. So 4 cents per ride on that, and it'll be overseen as a fund by the Secretary of State. It also details that the companies are not allowed to impose that fee or hand it off to consumers directly. There are obviously ways around that. yes, and I think it's,
1: I have a feeling
0: very,
1: it's going to cost us more than 4 cents a ride.
0: Oh yeah. And, so. And the deal is basically the Secretary of State's office and the Illinois Attorney General have the ability to audit the companies. So there's a lot of oversight in theory in the paper, in the documents, but we don't know what it'll look like in practice just yet. I did speak to someone who is a retired independent contractor who also is someone who works on policy surrounding such contract workers. He brought some concerns to my attention about how the Massachusetts group has not even reached the stage for collective bargaining yet and how it took a very long time. Again, I want to say over 10, 12 months to actually even get certified. And federal labor laws don't include contract laborers under unionization laws. So he felt that there were ways, such as in Washington State, where you can bring lawmakers and the companies and the interested parties all around and put something in statute that would help benefit drivers in a quicker way and help more drivers who may not reach the required number of hours per month or per 6 months in order to actually meet the unionization threshold. Obviously, you see people working for short periods of time on gig works between jobs, so there's just a whole lot of complexity to it. Ultimately passed with near unanimous support on the Democrat side, a little bit of Republican support, but largely just a statement saying independent contractors are considered their own employers. The right to collective bargain should be left to full-time employees.
1: 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Thanks for joining us today. I'm Jim Talamonte, along with Sean Reed. 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
2: Good morning and happy Sunday, Central Illinois, here to WAND Forecast. We're starting the week and the day with partly sunny skies and a few showers still possible, scattered but mainly light showers, maybe a chance for some thunder here and there, especially as we head into the afternoon. And we're warm and muggy once again, with highs today back in those mid-80s. Tonight, we dip into the low 70s, upper 60s, and we're tracking more scattered showers and storms for your Monday. I'm meteorologist Alirio Colon.
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9: Take a look under your bed. Find stuff under there? What about jobs? No? Now try your basement. There's a pair of overalls that, overall, you're not so into anymore. A perfectly good laptop that hasn't seen your lap in months. And even more stuff. But still no jobs? Well, you really have both. See, stuff is defined as household articles.
10: I'm Brian Clark. 100 days of war with Iran, there's still no peace deal in place, and Republican Mike McCall tells ABC he does not believe that Iran's negotiating in good faith. The congressman also praised President Trump's action.
11: This is the first president in 50 years to actually try to do something about the problem. A nuclear Iran is not acceptable. We've always said that. Every president since 1979.
10: Iran's World Cup team has arrived in Mexico. Visa issues forced the squad to move its training base from Arizona to Tijuana. President Trump's attending another major sporting event, the NBA Finals, tomorrow in New York City, and the Knicks say all bags will be banned from the arena. Authorities in Toledo, Ohio are asking the public for any information that can help them find the people who started shooting near a festival Saturday. 12 people were hurt. Police in Madrid say 1.2 million people turned out for Pope Leo's public mass in the city. This is ABC News. Tennessee is home to nearly two dozen data centers and more are planned, so some Nashville residents are pushing back. ABC's Morgan Norwood has details.
12: The project by DC Blocks, a company behind dozens of data centers across the southeast, raising concerns about noise, power demands, water use, and what it could mean for the animals living just steps away.
13: The environmental impact is another thing that we're concerned about.
12: A facility larger than a football field next to the Nashville Zoo.
13: And DC Block has not reached out to us one time to address our concerns.
12: DC Blocks telling multiple news outlets the facility will not burden local resources and will pay for its own power infrastructure to meet all environmental requirements.
10: Some of those opposing the planned site are country star Brad Paisley, who lives in the area. President Trump pardoned former Republican Congressman Stephen Beyer, who served nearly 2 years in prison after an insider trading conviction. I'm Brian Clark, ABC News.
14: Shh, here she comes.
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5: This is Handle on the Law, marginal legal advice. The World Cup that is controlled by FIFA. FIFA is the overriding organization that controls the World Cup in terms of where it's going to be and which category or who certain teams play that are from countries, because every country sends its own team. And, I mean, there are hundreds and hundreds of countries that do this. I mean, there's 200 countries in the world, and virtually all of them play soccer as their national sport, except us. Well, anyway, the World Cup, for the first time, is coming to the U.S., and it is, for the first time, hosted by three countries. Usually it's one country. And it is hosted by three countries, Canada, the U.S., and Mexico. And FIFA controls the tickets. And they are being sued, or Attorney General, California Attorney General, with the California venues, and going to be two games played in Southern California. California Attorney General Rob Bonta has sent a letter to FIFA and asking a couple of questions, specifically about ticket prices that he said are misleading. And what he did is request just a bunch of information from FIFA to assess potential violations of California law. Now, fans have been a little angry with a number of FIFA practices surrounding sales of the World Cup, 2026 World Cup. And that takes place June 11th through July 19th in the U.S. states, United States, Mexico, and Canada. And here is the letter prior to a lawsuit that I'm sure is going to be filed if FIFA doesn't change the way it is selling those tickets. And this letter said that FIFA misrepresented the location of ticket fans that were purchased last fall and winter before fans knew exactly where their seats would be located. And they were told you're going to be in a specific area. Usually when you buy a ticket to a sporting event, you know exactly where you're sitting. You buy within a certain section, and then you are assigned a seat. And then depending on the section, the price goes up or down. And if you get in early enough and grab a great seat, or sometimes brokers have those seats, but you have an idea. Well, it turns out with FIFA, you didn't have an idea. And Bonta said that recent reports that FIFA sold tickets by categories based on seating zones that were depicted on stadium maps, and then changed the seat categorizations before assigning precise seat locations. So you bought in Section D, and it turns out that FIFA moved you to Section E without telling you, and then started assigning you seats. Now, FIFA defended its policy, saying, oh, those seating maps were only to provide guidance rather than outline a specific seat location. And Bonta said that that's not enough. No chance. And Bonta said in a letter, again, to FIFA, business and organizations cannot defend such practices by relying upon fine print or terms disclosed elsewhere that a reasonable consumer would not have reviewed or understood. And FIFA added, on top of that, added another front row category, a new classification in which they charge buckets of money. And that was unannounced before the opening of last-minute sales. And it's a question of fine print. I love this. There was a case in which somebody had their car damaged or stolen or whatever in a parking garage. And, you know, you get those little tickets that is handed to you on the back, they say, or on the front. It says the parking operator is not responsible for loss or damage. And they are, by the way, if they've been negligent, but that's besides the point. So there it was, and somebody sued and said, my car was damaged. And the parking operator said, oh, no, there it is, right there. It's written that we're not responsible. The judge picked up a magnifying glass and said, I need this to read the print. Needless to say, yeah, there was not much of a defense. Okay, let's take a phone call here. Aaron. Hello, Aaron. Oh, I'm sorry. That was my fault, Aaron. I didn't click you on. Hello. Hey, Aaron.
6: I can say goodnight to him. 7 o'clock. Never heard nothing.
5: Yeah, Karen. Aaron, there you go. I'm sorry. That was my fault. I pressed the wrong button. Aaron, you there? See, Aaron's listening to a delay. That's the problem. Aaron, are you there? All right, he's listening to the delay. Okay, I'll put Aaron on hold, and Aaron can come back in a moment or two. Ron! Hello, Ron.
7: Hi, how are you doing, Bill?
5: Yes, sir. What can I do for you?
7: My big toes, I've been wearing these New Balance tennis shoes for about a year now, and my big toenails are turning in to the left, like,
5: wow,
7: dramatically. Yeah.
5: Okay.
7: Can I sue the shoe company?
5: Okay.
7: For that?
5: By the way, to the screener, Sam, who's screening today? Nikki. Sorry about that, Nikki. I forgot that you were screening today. Okay, Nikki, rule number one, no more phone calls about toes going inward because the tennis shoes doesn't work. Okay, this will be the last phone call of this one. And Ron, let me ask you a question. Why did you wear these shoes where your toe was going inwards for a year?
7: That's a good question.
5: That's a very good question, Ron. And this is, so let me ask you, if you heard someone, if you heard me calling into the show and asking that question, what would you think of the intelligence level of me? Exactly. Now, I happen to like New Balance shoes, and I have bought bad shoes in the past, and it turned out they didn't fit very well. And you know what I did? I went back to the shoe store, and son of a gun, if they didn't replace the shoe. However, if they don't replace the shoe, yes, you can sue them. You go to small claims court, you sue for, I don't know, the $80, $90. It'll cost you a couple hundred dollars to sue, but what the hell? And you tell the judge exactly what's happening and, what do you want? A new pair of shoes? Do you want, a podiatrist to, take your toe and straighten it out? What would you want? What would you want the court to do?
7: Yeah, well, I can't sue him for the, you know, messing up my toenails.
5: Well, you can, I mean, but the court's going to ask the same question. Ron. Why didn't you change shoes? You wore them for a year.
7: Yeah, that's
5: yeah, exactly. And then the court's going to ask you, and what facility are you living at? Because they shouldn't have let you out. Or you're off your meds, clearly. Great phone call. Have I ever gotten my toe is now pointing inwards because my New Balance shoes are not working very well? I have not. I have worn New Balance shoes probably for 25 years. Middle-aged and old white guys wear New Balance. It just happens to be a thing. And you know what? Anytime I had, ever had a problem, son of a gun, they replaced it. Okay, a word or two about privacy, your privacy online. Boy, is it online. Everything, I mean, everything about you is available. Your home address, where you work, where you bank, what you buy, where you buy it, court records, accident history, insurance company claims. I mean, all of it. And your DMV information, and your credit score, and your social media. And I could keep on going and going. It's all out there. And it is not hard to get. And here's another one. It gets worse than that because your information is being collected by hundreds of data brokers, and then it gets sold to anyone who wants to buy it. Your privacy is toast, and even bad guys buy your data. And this is where Incogni comes in and fights back, because what they do is they contact hundreds of these data brokers and legally demand that your information be scrubbed, be deleted. That's what Incogni does. I'm a huge fan, clearly. 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
4: From the News Radio 101 Weather Center, today brings a chance of showers and thunderstorms with a high near 86. Tonight, similar conditions persist with a low around 70. Monday sees a 90% chance of rain and thunderstorms, high near 83, followed by more showers Monday night, low around 69. For the latest news, weather, and community info, visit DecaturRadio.com.
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1: And welcome back. More Handle on the Law. Aaron. Hello, Aaron.
2: Oh, wow.
1: Wow, Aaron. Yes, go ahead. Oh, yeah, we're so excited. All right, Aaron, very good start to be excited like this to get on the air. Okay, what can I do for you?
2: Good job, girls.
1: Okay, Aaron, let me explain how the show works, okay? You go on the air, the screener answers your question and then or tells me what the case is about, and then I ask you what's going on and can I answer a question. Okay, that's how the show works. Can I help you, Aaron? Okay, this is not good. Okay, what I think Aaron is doing, we have a delay, by the way, just for those people that are looking at it. There's about a 1 minute delay. And if you're listening, your screener says, don't listen to the radio, just listen on the phone, because there's a 1 minute delay in case you say something stupid or crazy, the FCC is going to nail us. One more chance. Aaron, welcome to Handle on the Law. Okay, that was fun. That one we're going to use as a promo, aren't we? Oh, good Lord. Chris. Hello, Chris. Welcome. Yeah, hello, Chris. Are you there?
3: Yep, I'm right
1: here. Okay,
3: there
1: you are. All right. I thought we had a little glitch going in the computer system, but we're okay. All right, Chris, what can I do for you?
3: We got it. Yeah, so 2015, I had a slip and fall. Nobody to sue because it was actually my dog who clipped me going down a flight of stairs. That resulted in three different surgeries on my foot and over a year's worth of time. Excuse me. During that time, I wasn't able to work. I had two loans with a federal credit company, bank. One loan was a signature loan. The other loan was a car loan. I was in default on both of those because I wasn't able to work. However, I was in contact with a bank manager that's in charge of default loans. And we came up with a payment program where I was paying monthly. I paid off the car completely, got the title from the car, and then they informed me that they were going to go ahead and write off the signature loan as a loss, and I didn't owe anything more to the credit union. This credit union happens to be the same union that you and I are both involved in and pay monthly dues or quarterly dues to, so I think you have an idea of what I'm talking about. They are allowed, apparently, to take your residuals and put that towards the amount of money that you owe. However, I was told that the loan, the signature loan, was written off. And then this past 4 or 5 months now, I was informed by the union that we're both involved in that the credit union is now again taking my residuals.
1: Oh, okay.
3: So the residuals are going to the credit union.
1: No, I got
3: union,
1: it. Okay.
3: I'm also paying taxes on those.
1: Yeah, well, you do anyway, because that's money that you have earned. The fact that someone has claim to that money really doesn't matter. And here is right. The question. Now, and by the way, for those people that don't know what union we belong to, I want to keep it quiet. It's AFTRA, okay? The American Federation of Television and Radio Artists. Chris, you are an artiste of some kind. Just want to know what did you do in showbiz?
3: An actor.
1: You're an actor. Okay.
3: Actor.
1: All right. Fair enough. All right. So after a number, actually, depending on when you entered the union, the pension plan on that union is really good. Not so much now, but it was probably when we joined it. Okay. When is the last time?
3: 1981.
1: Yeah, okay. Yeah, it's a really good pension. Okay. When was the last time you made a payment on this?
3: Over 5 years ago.
1: Okay. So you're in pretty good shape on that one. Now the issue is, can they take it even if the statute of limitation has run in terms of their ability to sue? Depends on the procedures and depends on the policy of the union. And if it is part of the policy, they can do it. They can't sue you, But they have the ability of saying, hey, you owe the money. The fact that they wrote it off, that's internal. That's an accounting issue. And the fact that someone told you we wrote it off really doesn't matter because they're finding the money. How much are you paying to these folks?
3: Well, right now, I'm not paying anything. They're taking my residuals.
1: Okay, but what are you getting residuals? That's still payment. What? How much per month are they taking?
3: Oh, that really varies. I mean, you know, a different show.
1: Yeah, no, I know. But give me stuff, yeah, I know. So. Give me an annual.
3: Residuals. probably like around $25,000, and I get some residuals.
1: Okay, so you're getting a healthy amount of money, they're taking $25,000 of your residuals. Boy, you must have been really, really busy. Good for you. The quick answer, even the slow answer, is you have to find out how it works with the union, because you're getting paid out of a union contract with producers, et cetera, that you get residuals. Can they do it? I don't know, because it depends on the policy. Can they sue you? I don't think so. I'm sorry I can't help you on that, because again, I don't have the policy in front of me, and depends on what the policy is. And they're going to argue that the last payment was made last month. So, do I know what I'm talking about? Probably not. All right, let me tell you where I do know what I'm talking about. And that is a lawyer will represent you if you've gotten into a car accident or a slip and fall and you've been hurt, been injured. That's important. And so what do? You go to find a lawyer I guarantee you someone slams into you. 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

0: Yes. Karen. Hello, Karen. Welcome.
1: Hi.
0: Hi.
1: I had my gallbladder taken out in July, and after
0: yeah, you know
1: that,
0: what, Karen, you're not speaking very loudly, or you're too far away from the phone. You want to try it again? Maybe get off of Bluetooth.
1: Sure. Sorry.
0: Try it. No, it's okay. Everybody, I mean, I talk on Bluetooth, but I generally don't call on the radio stations where we need you off of Bluetooth. Let's try it again. You there, Karen? Ah, good Lord, look what I just did. Karen, are you there? I don't know. It was a hang up on that one, and I don't know whether it's my fault or not. Okay, Ray. Hello, Ray.
2: Hello. Hi, Bill.
0: Yes. Yes, sir.
2: Yes, I work at a PDC for a major auto company, and I was on hurt on the job.
0: Okay, what's a PDC?
2: Parts distribution center.
0: Okay.
2: And I was hurt on the job, so I was put on work restrictions, and my other employee was also hurt on the job, but he was put on work restrictions. Then we both got put on permanent work restrictions, and he has more work restrictions than I do, and they accommodated his work restrictions and let me go.
0: Hmm. All right. And do you think that they let you go because of your physical ailment?
2: I feel they let me go prior to this all going down. I turned in a note for my diabetes saying that I might have to use the bathroom frequently to urinate. And soon after that, this is when all this happened. So I think my diabetes played a role.
0: It might have. I'm not arguing it didn't. But here's the problem. Is that it would have to be exclusively your diabetes is why they let you go. If they come up with, we're not really happy with his work. We're not really happy how he gets along with people. We don't like him.

0: We don't think he does the same job. They can come up with anything they want. And the court says anything they want other than a medical issue that you are entitled to and you keep your job, then they're not allowed to do. Unfortunately, in California, usually is an employee right state. Usually employees do really well. Not in this one. Very difficult to do, go forward. Okay. But you know what? It's worth contacting an attorney who does workplace discrimination. There's work discrimination attorneys out there. Just do a little bit of research. But if I had to guess, they're going to come up with something. And they can come up with anything. Or they can even say, there is no reason. And it isn't because of his medical situation. It's tough. That one is tough. Workers' comp is not. This one is difficult. Work discrimination attorney. Worker discrimination. That's where you want to go with that one. And it gets these cases are rough to do. I mean, they really are. Okay. Teresa. Hi, Teresa. You're up.
1: Hello.
0: Yes.
1: Hi, I'm here.
0: Yes, you are.
1: Yes, I'm sorry about that. I was washing dishes. But my question's simple. Brother and sister have a property, their house, as joint tenants. Brother dies and leaves the will that he did like 4 months after the joint tenancy grant deed was redone. He dies, and in his will says all assets must be sold and split between the three siblings. Mm-hmm. Does the will supersede the joint tenant grant deed?
0: That's actually a good question. So I have a couple of questions to ask you. The big question I have is, don't you have a dishwasher? Do you do your own dishes?
1: Of course I do my own dishes.
0: Have you ever heard of a dishwasher? I don't know anybody who does their own dishes. Everybody I know has a dishwasher. You don't have one?
1: Yes, I do.
0: Okay, so you were rinsing off the dishes and putting them in the dishwasher, correct?
1: No, I was washing the dishes and putting them in the straining rack.
0: But you have a dishwasher there.
1: I know.
0: This is a very important legal issue. I'm telling you right now. You have a dishwasher next to you, yet you're doing your dishes. Do you understand how weird that sounds? Okay, let's move on and talk about the joint tenancy. The way joint tenancy works is that the moment one of the joint tenants die, the other one owns the property. The bottom line is you can leave a will all day long saying that my half of the property or the property has to be sold, and therefore it has to be split among the three siblings. Doesn't work that way. It is whoever is alive. The only way whoever is alive, the joint tenant, survives, and that's who gets it. It's that simple.
1: Okay,
0: so it doesn't supersede. The joint tenancy supersedes. And here's a case. All right. That's it. That was the answer to that. She didn't want to hear it. But I want to share with you a case that I had in law school. It was really interesting. And it had to do with inheritance. And it had to do something like this. And that is whoever dies first, the property goes to the other person. That's the way it was written. And if the other person is either dead or the death happens simultaneously, then the property is split up among whatever heirs are left. And I don't remember the terms. But the argument was who was the other person alive, or did they die simultaneously? Here was the case. You're driving along. And there was an accident, and it was a construction accident, and a pole went through the window and went through impaled the driver and then impaled the passenger. And the argument was the passenger entitled and his heirs entitled to all the money because the driver died first? And that was a case that was actually argued. And the argument which was successful was that as the poll went through the driver, it was an instant later that it went through the passenger, killing both of them. And it was ruled that it was a death that happened at the same time. They went to court and said no, because if you look at it, the poll went first through the driver, who died instantly. That was the way it was ruled, and then went through the passenger. Therefore, the passenger was alive at the time the poll went through the driver. And that was a successful case and a successful argument. Man, that was a good one. Now, does it have any connection to this? I don't know. Does it have any connection to dishes being put in the dishwasher? Probably not. Now, I do want to spend a little bit of time talking about your privacy, because here is fun. Because everything about you is available. Everything. Online. 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
4: Good afternoon and happy Sunday, Central Illinois. Here's your WAND forecast. We're heading into this afternoon with a couple scattered showers, a few rumbles of thunder, partly sunny skies, and continued warm and muggy conditions with highs today in those mid-80s. Tonight, we continue with those isolated showers through the evening, along with chances for some thunder, but better chances for scattered showers and thunderstorms return as we move throughout the day for your Monday. I'm meteorologist Olivia Colon.
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0: Welcome back. It's Handle on the Law, Marginal Legal Advice.
1: Robert. Hi, Robert.
2: Yes, hi. Hi, how
1: Go ahead.
2: Are you? Hey, so my sister had a series of operations all at the same time. Well, they had her open. They did a herniated hernia. They removed some cancerous polyps, some precancerous stuff, and the different doctors worked on her. And the first doctor nicked her kidney.
1: Okay.
2: And the second doctor severed a nerve.
1: Ooh.
2: And it's been really bad, man. She's constant bleeding. It hasn't stopped.
1: Yeah, no. It sounds like a fair amount of malpractice has happened. And when you say it's been really bad, what does that mean?
2: Continuous bleeding. There's still a problem. Apparently.
1: Okay. What's the problem?
2: Wire mesh.
1: What's the problem?
2: We can't get her better, number one. And number two, we can't find a malpractice
1: attorney. Okay, but let me ask you, hold on a minute. When you say we can't get her better, is she still bleeding internally?
2: Yes.
1: She's still bleeding internally because the kidney was nicked and they didn't straighten it out. They didn't suture it. They didn't try to stop it. They just left it bleeding and then sewed her up. Is that correct?
2: The kidney is okay now, I guess, but there's other internal bleeding going on.
1: Okay, and so, how do you know there's internal bleeding going on? Why haven't they opened her up?
2: Because she's been back to the hospital three different times with bleeding. And she has some wire mesh that they put inside of her that they disconnected. So this wire mesh undulates under her skin. You could see it.
1: Okay.
2: It's supposed to keep all the internal
1: organs
2: in place.
1: Okay, that's fair. All right. So it sounds like, the bleeding part internally, I would think they would open her up and try to stop the bleeding and put some stent someplace. But okay, if there's a wire mesh that's undulating, it looked like worms that are crawling under her skin. All right, so let's say you have a malpractice case.
2: Yeah, we can't seem to find a malpractice attorney.
1: Okay, that's unusual. And what do the malpractice attorneys say?
2: They said, I actually talked to my personal injury guys, and they said they don't know any malpractice. Jeez, it's such a long story. They basically
1: know of any malpractice attorneys, is what they're saying.
2: Right, and we called and they said nobody really seems interested in it. And they my guys basically said the only way you can find a malpractice attorney is to find a doctor who had malpractice.
1: No, that's not necessary. There are plenty of malpractice attorneys out there. You can go to handleonthelaw.com. Now, we don't have malpractice attorneys, but you'll get a referral instantly. Now, the problem is why you may not have a malpractice attorney involved in this is because you are suing several doctors simultaneously. And everybody is going to be pointing fingers at everybody else. Your damage, internal bleeding, I find that one kind of interesting, and she continues to bleed internally. How do you know that?
2: Well, she's bleeding from her vagina, and...
1: Wow, and they just leave it alone.
2: No, she goes into the emergency room, they do things, I don't know, I'm not exactly sure what happened.
1: Okay, you have to know what happened, but assuming she's bleeding, and it's clear she's bleeding, you would think they would try to figure out where she's bleeding. What do they do? Just send her home?
2: Yeah, that's sort of what happens. Even after the double surgery, they let her go.
1: Okay, no, I get it.
2: Morning.
1: They just send her home. It's a medical organization that you bleed and you have all kinds of problems. They go, no, we don't want to deal with it. Go home. All right. I don't know. I can't say it's not happening. I mean, it's a pretty spectacular story to say the least. Go to handleonthelaw.com and see if you can get an attorney that's a medical malpractice attorney. It sounds weird to me. Yeah, she's bleeding. She has internal bleeding and no, they won't do anything about it. Nothing. Nobody will. I mean, come on. Mike. Yo, Mike, what can I help you with?
3: Hello, Bill. Thanks for taking my call.
1: Sure.
3: I'll give you a brief summary concerning my wife with dental implants. She had this done in August. And in April, she was in so much pain, she had to go back and have a different set of teeth or something put in her mouth. And from from April till now, she's been in nothing but severe, excruciating pain. I mean, to the point to where I come home from work and she's crying. She can't, and she, you know, got.
0: Yeah, no, I get it.
3: It's just amazing. So, in the interim, she got so bad, I had to take her to the ER the other day because she started to get some swelling in her lower throat as a result of apparently there's been an infection setting in. And all this has been told. We've got another, dentist, not going to mention his name, recommendation. And, he took out the lower implants the other day. They just fell out. In other words, they weren't in there even secure at all because of a bone issue and probably the infection it set in. So my question is, do I have one more thing? She's been living on, ibuprofen, 800 milligrams for 2 months, three times a day.
0: Wow.
3: Because of the pain.
0: So she doesn't have a stomach left either.
3: Yeah, well, I'm sure that affects her stomach as well.
0: Yeah, of course it does.
3: Do I have anything here, Bill?
0: Yeah, okay. Let me throw a few things at you. The answer is, probably yes. Now, let me give you some caveats. Number one is, you're going to be suing for medical malpractice. And based on what you said, it seems like a pretty good case. However, you're going to be dealing, with, an insurance company that represents the dentist and they don't roll over. I mean, they throw everything at you. And of course, you have to go to an attorney, a med mal attorney, to deal with this. And, what will happen is the, medical malpractice attorney will immediately send you to, his dentist or a dentist or a group of dentists that, represent, plaintiffs. And you're going to be talking, and your wife is going to be talking about the damages, pain being one of them, the implant, falling out, is another one, the dentist misdiagnosing the bone issue, except, the defense to that is there are a certain percentage of people where the implant doesn't take, and that's just the way the body works, and she may be one of those. They're going to bring that up, of course, but it sounds pretty good. Usually dental issues are, and I mean, they're okay, but the damages aren't that great. It looks like the damages are pretty good with your wife. So the answer is, do you have a case? I think so. It's certainly worth going to a medical malpractice attorney. That you have to do. That there's no issue. And find out where it's going, because it could be that the dentist did something that the bone, it cannot be used because it's already in such bad shape that a dental implant doesn't work. And again, we don't know at this point whether that was malpractice, that was negligence, or the dentist simply misdiagnosed and it was easy to see. So what'll happen, you'll go to, or she'll go to another dentist who will then write a report and then hand the attorney, here it is, here's your case. 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
7: Whoa! 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Johnny's stuck under that rock! 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
9: ABC News, I'm Mike Dabusky. A fresh round of reaction to the latest allegations leveled against Maine Senate candidate Graham Plattner. Virginia Senator Mark Warner speaking with ABC's This Week about that New York Times report outlining accusations that Plattner was physically rough with an ex-partner.
10: The allegations are made. I think you ought to have at least some attempt to prove whether they are. Disprove them if that's the case.
9: Governor Janet Mills will also appear on Tuesday's ballot, even though she suspended her campaign weeks ago. To the war in Iran, where the ceasefire with the U.S. is once again being tested.
11: Still no sign of a deal to end the war with Iran, which is now into its 100th day, and the ceasefire is under real strain. The U.S. military saying it shot down two more Iranian one-way attack drones, which were threatening ships in the Strait of Hormuz.
9: ABC's Tom Sufi Burridge in Jerusalem, and police in Ohio are still looking for the multiple gunmen who opened fire at a festival in Toledo last night, injuring a dozen people. This is ABC News. Ukrainian President Volodymyr Zelensky is accusing Russia of deliberately targeting a facility near Chernobyl, which is used to store spent nuclear fuel. It follows days of Ukrainian strikes on St. Petersburg. Zelensky is in London right now to meet with European leaders. In Japan, the search for a missing Alabama man ends in tragedy.
12: Missing American student James Weston Higginbotham has been found dead in the mountains of Kyoto. He was vacationing in Japan with his family. Kyoto police told ABC News his body was discovered by a volunteer searcher over the weekend. The cause of death has not been released, but investigators say foul play is not suspected. Police had previously assessed that the 20-year-old likely left his family intentionally. Anthony Trotter, ABC News, Tokyo.
9: And Pope Leo is continuing his week-long trip to Spain, the Pope leading an open-air mass in the Spanish capital of Madrid today. It's the first papal visit to Spain in about 15 years. I'm Mike Dabusky, ABC News.
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1: Welcome to Handle on the Law, marginal legal advice, where I tell you, you have absolutely no case. Man, there's something that happened in New York, just so aberrational, so weird, that this made a lot of news, not only in New York, but across the country, I'm assuming internationally too. Okay, there's a woman who is driving in Manhattan, and she parks her car, opens the door. And as she steps out of the car, there is an open manhole that she falls into, and she dies. And to give you a little information about how horrible this death is, in that hole there was a steam that comes out. It must have been a heating system for various buildings. In any case, there was steam, and you know how hot steam is. And so she ended up actually burning to death, as well as having inhalation issues. I mean, just a horrible, horrible death. And unfortunately, people that were there and looked at her, they couldn't rescue her because they're looking down. She's 10 feet down in this manhole, and she is screaming, "I'm going to die, I'm going to die." Can you imagine if you're there? So here is I'll give you some more facts about this and then spend a minute talking about it. The Con Ed, which runs the electrical, runs the pipes under the street in New York, said it reviewed the video footage and determined just exactly what the police suspected, that a truck dislodged the cover of the manhole. As the truck went past the manhole, one of the tires hit at just a certain way and dislodged it, and off it goes and into the street, leaving the manhole open. And are they responsible? That is the question. By the way, the steam actually caused her to go into cardiac arrest, and I hope she died prior to being burnt to death, because that is a horrific way to die. I'm hoping that it went very quickly. So the first responders arrived within just a couple of minutes, and it took her about 20 minutes to get her out of the hole. And one of the witnesses said she was screaming, "I'm dying, I'm dying." Wow. So it's real simple. She just walked out and fell into the hole, manhole. Now, it would think that this would be, negligence. Now the issue becomes, how negligent is Con Edison, who are responsible for maintaining the street and the manholes? That's the question. They're saying that a truck went over the manhole, which happens all the time, and it dislodged it and it moved it. And a couple of things about that. If Con Edison had been warned, if they knew this had happened and they did nothing to fix it, then it's a huge case of wrongful death. If they didn't know, let's say the truck ran over it just a few minutes before and nobody reported it to the utility, and they're saying, no one told us about it, we would have fixed it, we would have straightened it out immediately if someone had told us. Then the issue comes, was it foreseeable? In other words, should have Con Ed realized or anticipated that this was one of those things that could happen, and they therefore did not fix something that foreseeably would have caused injury? And obviously, this is serious injury. And I think that's going to be the issue, is foreseeability. If and this happens in supermarkets all the time. Here I was, I slipped on a banana peel in the produce section and I wiped out my back. Now I have all kinds of back injuries and I want to sue the supermarket. And the supermarket says, "We did everything. We weren't told the banana was on the floor." Well, you should have known. Well, every half hour we have someone that goes through the produce section and mops up any problems. Well, you should do it every 15 minutes. Well, what if it happened 2 minutes before? Well, you should do it every 2 minutes. Well, what happens if you have someone that is mopping at that moment, but is on one side of the produce section and is about to go to the banana section, but doesn't get there in time, and you slip? Well, they should have been there. Because it's foreseeable that someone is going to slip. So the only reasonable thing to do to make sure that no one slip is to have someone there 24/7 in each section of the produce section. See, that gets ridiculous. And it's foreseeable, but they did everything reasonable. And then that's going to be the argument that Con Ed is going to give. We did everything reasonable. We inspected. This has never happened before, possibly. And it just happened, the truck went just a few minutes before or half an hour before. We didn't get a phone call. Therefore, we're not liable. And then the argument is, well, you should have known. This has happened before. It's a pattern. And you knew. Well, not necessarily. That's the issue. That's what makes these personal injury cases so interesting. All right, a quick word about your privacy before we take a break, and then I have some phone calls that are here that I'll answer. And it's about your privacy online. What privacy online? You don't have privacy online. All of your information is available online. Your home address, where you work, where you bank, what you buy, where, court records, accident history, insurance claims, and your DMV information, your credit score, your social media. I could go on for half an hour. It's all out there, and it's not very hard to get. And it gets worse than that, because all of your information is collected by hundreds of data brokers and then gets sold to anyone who wants to buy it, even the bad guys. Privacy, you're dreaming. 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What Incogni does is contract hundreds of these data brokers and legally demands that your information be deleted. 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
5: From the News Radio 101 Weather Center, there is a chance of showers and thunderstorms overnight with lows around 70. Monday will bring a 90% chance of showers and possible thunderstorms with highs near 83. Rain continues into Monday night before clearing Tuesday when temperatures reach 89. For the latest news, weather, and community info, visit DecaturRadio.com.
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2: Hi. My husband purchased a Jeep from an ad in a paper. He met a girl in the parking lot, paid $27,000 cash.
1: Did
2: get a copy.
1: Like $100 bills cash?
2: Yes.
1: Whew.
2: And I know. Got a copy of the registration, pink slip, her driver's license, the VIN number matched. He felt confident purchasing it. When he went to register it, he was told that there was a lien on the vehicle, and he said, how can there be a lien? I have the pink slip. So he went to the police department and filed it with the police department. They actually couldn't see anything. Make a long story short, the Jeep was repossessed as stolen, and the police department think that somebody within the DMV is involved because it was such an elaborate scheme. Mm. Do we have any recourse?
1: Against whom?
2: The DMV or the lady
1: that
2: stole it?
1: What did the DMV do wrong? Are they responsible?
2: Well,
1: maybe. But you're saying the police said someone in the DMV should, I think, is involved because this is such an elaborate scheme. Okay, fine. Now, what did the DMV do wrong? What did they do?
2: Correct.
1: And I don't know the answer to that. I mean, the real culprit, of course, is who screwed your husband out of the money with a car that had a lien on it. Now, the real culprit is your idiot husband who paid $27,000 in cash in a parking lot for a car.
2: Yep. I would agree with that.
1: It's a lesson. So let me ask you, are you going to live in a dumpster because of losing $27,000?
2: No.
1: All right. Well, I mean, I'd rather him have lost $270. But, you know, in the end, it could be the DMV is at fault because, they were negligent. How much is the lien for? Oh, it doesn't matter anymore.
2: Well,
1: they repossessed the car.
2: Yeah, we don't know.
1: Repossessed the car.
2: It's gone.
1: Yeah, no, unfortunately, I don't think there's anything I can do at that point because, you have to prove something. And at this point, there's only we think. That is a problem.
0: Ray. Hello, Ray. It's your turn.
3: Yeah, hi, Bill. First time caller and proud Zelman Mints user.
0: Ah.
3: So, yeah. So I've got a veteran-owned business that deals with the manufactured housing market. I deal with supplies. I sell to the public, the contractor, and the management companies of mobile home parks and the park owners that own the parks. I've got a management company that has not paid their bill since last September. I've done all the avenues with contact, including in person. Why haven't you paid this bill? They still haven't done it. So I wanted to send them out a letter to explain to them that we have three organizations in California that are like the Bible of this industry, that are other management companies, HCD up in Sacramento, and also the park owners, to let them know that this management company does not want to pay their bill. It's only like $350, and it would be extremely embarrassing to that company amongst these organizations that I'm actually a member of those organizations, and I'm an executive board member of one of them. To where if I send that letter out to all those park owners and management companies that this one's not paying their bill, it would be highly embarrassing to that company and the personnel that work there. Could they hold me liable for any damages or slander or anything
0: like
3: that?
0: Yeah, defamation. Okay, what you did is up to the point you said it would be embarrassing.
3: Yes.
0: Want to stop before that because I think you crossed the line in terms of extortion. Now, can you say, I am going to report you to whatever organizations? Yes, you can. Can you say, I wouldn't even say your reputation will be sullied. It's going to be up to them. They have to know that. I would just say, because you're failing to pay your bill, I am going to report you to all these organizations. But you don't say, I will report them unless you pay the bill, or if you don't pay the bill, I'm going to do it. You got to be really careful about that. This short, you can issue facts, and that's it. And you can say, this company did not pay my bill. You can't say this company doesn't pay its bills. There's a difference between the two. And just say, you know, you have not paid your bill. I'm going to report you. And that's factual. You're not making any accusation. You're not saying, you're not extorting them. You're just simply saying you have not paid your bill. I'm going to report you to these organizations, period. That is legit. You don't want to cross that line. There have been, I have to tell you, I have been a victim of defamation. I was sued I don't even remember I was sued for. Oh, yeah, I do remember what I was sued for. I had an office in San Francisco for my surrogacy agency, and I had three women there who and they were family members. They were sisters. And I closed down the office because it just wasn't making any money. So I closed it down. They sued me for age discrimination and all kinds of stuff, arguing that I didn't shut down the office because it wasn't making any money. The reason I shut down the office because I wanted to discriminate against them. Okay, ridiculous. You know, it went no place, as you can imagine. Right. The lawyer said to me in a letter saying that I am going to go public and accuse you of racism and a bunch of other stuff, misogyny, if you don't drop the case or if you don't settle, because they sued me, if you don't settle. Pure extortion on its face. And first of all, when he accused me of racism and misogyny and being anti every single ethnic group, my lawyer wrote a letter back to this lawyer and said, get in line. Okay, you'll be number 200 in line making this accusation against me. The point is that he said, if you don't, I will do. That is extortion. And they end up settling for big money because I turned around and sued them for defamation straight out. And so that you have to be very careful about that. Okay, and you'll do it. It's the same thing, by the way. It's the same thing. The threat is still there. Also, why don't you sue him in small claims court? And then you go public and say, I sued them in this, and I won this judgment. I sued them because they wouldn't pay the bill. I received a judgment in my favor. That you can say also. That has a lot of has a lot of ammunition there. Okay, does that help?
3: Well, it's a lot. Yeah, it's a lot of time with the small claims court.
0: Yeah, it is. It's only It is a lot. It's a hassle. No, you're right. Yeah, so, you know, if it's not enough money for you, and $350 is not a make or break unless you happen to live in a dumpster, you know, especially if you have a business, you're going to spend half a day in small claims court. But the other thing, you can send one of your employees to go there and sit there for half a day and represent the company, not as a legal. Go ahead.
3: Here's my other question is, like I stated, I sent them letters early on.
0: Okay.
3: And then I went to their place of business and I've made phone calls.
0: Okay.
3: Which they could all say, well, we never got it. He never came.
0: Of course,
3: by.
0: But it doesn't matter. Yeah. It doesn't matter. It doesn't matter. They owe the money. They owe the money.
3: Should I send them a certified letter?
0: No, I mean, it doesn't hurt. They can say I haven't received it, but if there are emails there and you say on this date I showed up and here's who I talked to and here are copies of the invoices I sent. Didn't they say? Didn't get any of it? But sure, send them a certified letter. It doesn't hurt. You know, the more the merrier. Okay. You'll be fine.
3: Okay.
0: That's a very good question that he asked. And that is, can I say, if you don't, I am going to do this? You got to be a little careful about that, because I think that crosses the line. I do, especially with the experience that I've had, lawyers get involved and they go crazy with this stuff. Talking about lawyers getting involved and going crazy, let me talk about you getting into a car accident or a slip and fall or you go to a big box store and the big box falls on your head. So it's not your fault, and you've been injured. 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And so what do you do at that point? 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

0: Let's do it. More handle on the law, marginal legal advice. Hello, Johnny. You're up. Your turn. Yeah. Welcome.
1: Yeah, Johnny here. Frivolous lawsuits. I'm fascinated by that. What, when you say you have to pay all attorney fees, can you please expand on that?
0: The couple of ways that you pay all attorney's fees. One is when you have a contract and it says that the losing party pays all attorney's fees, both sides. That's one. The other one is statutory, which means there are certain cases that by law, one or the other side pays all attorney's fees. And all attorney's fees means all attorney fees, Johnny. You pay both sides. Or the court makes a determination. For example, in a divorce, if there is if there's no law on it and there's no statutory provision, then what the court says, for example, if typically the husband is being sued by the wife and the husband has insane amounts of money, the court may very well say that the husband pays all attorney's fees across the board, and that typically happens. And that's it.
1: Right. Right, and that's it. And then obviously the frivolous lawsuits, we're trying to keep these like frivolous lawsuits out of the court system.
0: Yeah, that's waste time. Yeah, the problem is the court is very leery of two things. One, declaring that's a frivolous lawsuit. Who makes that determination, Johnny? Okay? Not you.
1: Who does?
0: Not me. The court does. The court does. You ask the court to declare that it's a frivolous lawsuit. And on top of that, you ask the court for sanctions. On top of that, you ask the court saying, and the person who files a frivolous lawsuit gets to pay all attorney's fees. The judge has the ability to do that. But it is not easy to have a lawsuit declared frivolous.
1: I know that's a
0: tough
1: word.
0: It is not easy to have the court declare that because we have the right to go to court, and the system takes that very, very seriously. So where you may decide that it's a frivolous lawsuit, the court may say no, it doesn't meet that standard. So there it is. Well explained. I wasn't going to go beyond that. Okay. Mike. Hello, Mike. Welcome.
2: Hey, how you doing, sir? First time caller.
0: Yes, sir.
2: I was curious if we are allowed to sue our state legislatures and governor. And my main focus is on Second Amendment stuff, mainly the list he put out of all the concealed carriers and gun owners of California with all our personal information, as well as

0: social security numbers and other identity. He basically gave our ID away for anyone who wants to steal it. So can I bring a suit, and what court, and how would I do it?
1: Okay, let's start with, yes, you can. Anybody can bring a suit. As I just said in the previous call, our system allows virtually anybody under any circumstances to bring a lawsuit. So now you're suing the legislature. All right? That becomes problematic because laws have been passed. Or you're suing the courts and you don't agree with what their decision is. So what do you do? Well, you sue the court because they've made a decision to where you sue them and the court says, we've already made the decision. Thank you. Conversation over. So that's going to go absolutely no place. You can't. You can't. That's it. You know, it's not that complicated. You know, suing the government, unless you're suing the government for damages, you've been injured. And even then, there's all kinds of immunity. If it's a governmental, for example, if they're engaged in a governmental authority or they're doing something that has to do with what they're supposed to do, for example, pass laws, okay, there is tons of immunity there. However, let's say they're doing something that is not proprietary. They're running a, let's say you've got a federal building or state building and they have a parking lot that they run and you get injured. Yeah, you can sue the government because they're doing something non-governmental there. So the quick answer is not a chance. And I get the Second Amendment stuff all day long. Can I sue the government because they're taking my rights away? No, you can't. Okay? So there it goes. We have that all the time. All the time. As a matter of fact, here's a question about suing the government. Tom. Hello, Tom. You're up.
2: Hey, Bill. I'd like to talk about qualified immunity for police officers and sheriff's deputies.
1: Sure.
2: Okay, how does that work? How do taxpayers end up paying for example, civil rights violations under the color of law?
1: Okay, well, okay, so, all right, got it. So a quick question, who else is going to pay? Okay, it's, you have the police.
2: Hey, on that point, I've looked this up. They're pushing now for in LA County with Sheriff's Department and, LAPD. They want them to have their own insurance, liability insurance.
1: Okay. All right, and they can do that.
2: It might take a while, but let me give you an example. You talked the other day about giving donations to police. That's probably a bad idea because
1: I don't want to talk policy. That's not what we're here for. The question is qualified immunity. What does it mean? That means that when you can sue the police department and either you can or cannot. And there are a whole bunch of rules with it. When you can't sue the police department is when the cops are acting in good faith. And usually it's a civil rights issue. And if they're acting in good faith, even if they make a mistake, they break into the wrong apartment. Well, they should have known. Is there qualified immunity there? I don't know because it's case by case. And so the government sets up the rules as to what qualified immunity is. And they're the ones that say you can sue us or you can't sue us. Because here's the bottom line. You are, and this goes back to common law. Okay, way back in history, English common law, where we got our laws before we started passing statutes. English common law says the sovereign, in early common law, was the king. And now, since we are, it's the people who are the sovereign in the United States, the sovereign allows you to sue it under certain circumstances. And if they say, you can't sue us if A, B, and C happens, guess what? You can't sue if A, B, and C happens. That is qualified immunity, and that's qualified. Now, with the police, if they act in good faith, the answer is probably good. Even if they make a mistake, probably qualified immunity. If, for example, they're breaking the law or should have known. For example, there you are in the street, and you're a protester. And you're not getting in the way of the police doing their job. You're just sitting there looking, and you're on a public street, and let's say you're videoing, and a cop comes and starts bludgeoning you. That's a violation and of law, and the cop should have known, and they're not going to get qualified immunity on that one.
2: Okay, let me ask you this. USC 1983, is that 243 or 242?
1: Oh God, it's 242 C subchapter 1A.15, please. You know, I'm going to know all of that. Oh, God, it drives me nuts when people do that to me. By the way, the U.S. Civil Code, runs about, I don't know, 25,000 pages. And I'm supposed to know every bit of it, right? Christy. Hi, Christy.
3: Hi, Bill. So I took my cat to get his teeth cleaned very first time. I ended up finding a nonprofit and I had an add-on option to do an ear wash, and while he was under general anesthesia, the tech pushed too far into the ear and tore the eardrum. I took him around to emergency and then another vet, and they determined that it was torn. I emailed them and told them to I didn't want to do anything legal because they offer a really valuable service. And here it is almost 2 years later, and I'm having to get his ears checked, you know, more regularly than if this had not happened. He's writing a letter just to see if they can maybe kind of help.
1: Okay, doing what? Okay, the eardrum has been punctured, and I have a couple of legal answers. How about when you call the cat, you just scream and just talk louder than you normally would? Would that help?
3: Yes, but I don't know.
1: Okay, so there is something. Yeah, also, can you repair an eardrum? I have no idea on a cat. I don't have any cats. I don't like cats. And I've never had a cat that had a ruptured eardrum because I've never had a cat. So I don't know the answer to that. The issue here is the problem. A cat, is property. That's it. Cat, and you get it. Let's say the cat dies. And so, you have, let's say you're asking for a wrongful suit and it's their fault. It's the vet's fault. And, so you know what you do? You get the value of the cat. And what is a cat worth? Not much. I had a little dog and she was, such a love, and she, some coyote ate her for breakfast, last year. Cause I live in an area that has coyotes. And so I took her to the vet. We did a lot of surgery on her. Boy, that was cheap. What ended up happening is, a technician really blew it. And it caused, my, little Gucci to die. And, so could I have sued them? Sure. Now, what's a mutt worth? Cause that's all they're liable for. You know, your emotional damage. And believe me, I love that dog. And, people, have pets and they're much closer to families, family members. You talk to my wife. I have two little doxies. If it was a question of me dying or the little dogs dying, boy, there's no question. Goodbye, Bill. It's been a pleasure. Can you force them to do anything? No, it's just please do something. And I don't know. You have no legal rights at this point other than I don't even what the damage of a cat. The cat would have a lawsuit because it can't hear. I don't even know where you'd go with that one. Let me ask you about your privacy. Do you think you have any? No, you don't, especially online. Everything is out there. I mean, everything about you is available. Your home address, where you work, where you bank, what you buy, where you buy it, court records, accident history, insurance claims, your DMV information, your credit score, your social media, and it goes on and on. 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
5: 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My service has come full circle. I will always look after those around me. I will always uplift and support my country and my community. Because that is the promise I made. That is what it means to be a Marine. Semper Fidelis. Always faithful. Always Marine.

0: Now, let's do it. More handle on the law, marginal legal advice. Hey, John, you're up. Welcome to the show.
1: Oh, yeah. Hi, Bill. Thanks for taking the call.
0: Sure.
1: I was involved in an accident at LAX in October. I dropped some friends off at the airport. I pulled into the white zone, dropped them off. They left. I put on my turn signal. I was ready to leave. There was a car parked in front of me, so I had to go around it. Before I could go around it, a big SUV, Mercedes SUV, pulled in beside that car, which in the first place is illegal because he's not supposed to unload in that lane. In any event, he opened up his doors. He's unloading. At the point that I decided I'm going to leave, he still had half the thing to unload. So I decided I'm going to exit, and I cautiously looked behind me, looked around me, looked in my rear view mirror, side mirrors. I went around the SUV. The lane was open, which was an exit lane. And I came around the lane, and here he was with the door open into the exit lane, trying to extract his child from the car, and I hit his door. AAA, the first day, I had four agents look at this. The first agent said I was 51% at fault because I violated code 55217. Calling the LA police, traffic police, they said that does not apply. It's illegal to open your back door into the exit lane of the airport, period. I told that to AAA. They kept the 51%. Another agent handled it. She said she read the whole case, but then when she reviewed it, she had inaccuracies about what happened. So then another agent got it. I actually spoke to her. She said it was an impossible situation, but I'm still 51% at fault. She didn't give me any violations. She just said I should have been more cautious about it. The fourth agent got it. He decided he's going to charge me with a violation of code 22107. And I disputed it all because I said the guy, they kept claiming he did nothing wrong, but yet he opened up his door.
0: Okay, I got it. Okay. All right. So what's your question?
1: They stick to the 51%, and I can't get them to change that. And I got an agent that was a veteran. She said, there's no way. She said, if anything, you're like 20 or 30% at the most.
0: All right.
1: And so, no matter what I say, no matter what analogy I get, whatever scenario I give them, they keep sticking to the 51%.
0: Okay. So this is your insurance company. Yes. Here is the problem you have. And that is your insurance company is going to make the determination as to how much you're at fault relative to paying or involving in a civil action with the other driver. When you say I violated or they had me violate, that's the only people that can call a violation are the police. AAA can't say anything about a violation. All they can say is, we have determined, based on looking at the law, based on what the circumstances are, you're 51% at fault. That's our determination. You disagree. So you now start arguing with your agent, the insurance company, and you did. And they make a determination, it's 51%. And you appeal it, and they say it's 51%. Now, can you take them to court? Yeah, I would think you probably can, I'm sure there's an arbitration agreement in there where if you have a dispute with them, you go into binding arbitration under the American arbitration rules or whatever. You're going to have a very, very tough time. And by the way, I'm not saying what you did was wrong. You may be in the right on this one, but it's one of those things where, John, crap happens. You just got caught in those circumstances. And if this is the only thing where you get screwed over in life, let me tell you, you want to go home and say, okay, this is the only thing that happened, where I'm screwed over in life.
2: Jeremy. Hi, Jeremy. Welcome.
3: Hello.
0: Yes.
3: Yes. So, in October of last year, I'm a sole proprietor. I have a delivery service, my van that I use for my delivery. My delivery business, I got totaled. I didn't have insurance at the time. But the police report said I was not anywhere at fault. The guy that hit me was 100% at fault, and he did have insurance. So I was trying to deal with them to get, because my van was a total loss, and they started giving me the runaround, so I got a lawyer, And once the lawyers sort of determined that I didn't have any injuries, they've quit taking my calls now.
2: Yeah, of course.
3: The lawyer I got is in Orange County, and yeah. I live about 3 hours away.
2: Yeah, that doesn't matter. I mean, of course they're going to bail out. You know why? You know why a lawyer is not going to touch it?
3: There's no money in it for them.
2: That is correct. There is zero money in it for the lawyer. So without injuries, the lawyer would be working for free.
3: Okay, gotcha.
2: Yeah. So go ahead.
3: I was just going to say, I don't know how I could try to move forward just to get...
2: You have to sue the driver. You've got to sue the driver. How much damage was there?
3: Well, the van was worth about $28,000.
2: All right. Well, there's your lawsuit. There's your lawsuit for $28,000, and you're going to have to do it yourself. And you're going to have to file the lawsuit yourself. The good news is you have a police report that says you're not at fault.
3: Okay. Gotcha.
2: And you're going to just have to present the police report. You're going to have to say this is what happened, and you're going to have to simply you're going to have to be up against the lawyer. Because I guarantee you, the guy who hit you does have insurance, and part of the insurance is that he must be represented. So you're going to be up against the lawyer, which is a very good reason why my next question, why didn't you have insurance?
3: Because I'm a knucklehead.
2: That's well said. Okay, that answers that. Can't do much more than that, can I? Oh, love it.
0: This is Handle on the Law.
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9: ABC News, I'm Mike Dabusky. Iranian officials now say the continued blocking of the Strait of Hormuz by the U.S. increases the threat to American bases in the area. ABC's Tom Sufi Burridge reports from Jerusalem.
10: The ceasefire between the U.S. and Iran around the Strait of Hormuz and in the Gulf is already pretty tenuous. We've seen that within the last 48 hours. The Iranians and the U.S. military exchanging pretty significant fire. The U.S. military insisting it is taking a defensive posture and attacking Iran to deter further attacks.
9: Today marks 100 days since the beginning of the war with Iran. Meanwhile, there's a fresh round of violence in Ukraine, with President Volodymyr Zelensky today accusing Russia of striking targets near Chernobyl. Ukraine has been hammering St. Petersburg in recent days. And a manhunt is underway in Ohio right now for the multiple suspects in last night's mass shooting at an outdoor festival. Toledo authorities are urging anyone who captured video of the incident to send it to police. A dozen people were hurt there. This is ABC News. A 21-year-old man is being held on $5 million bail in connection with a sex trafficking ring in Washington State. Officer Seth Tyler with Bellevue Police says the victims allege they were lured into a mansion where they were forced to create explicit content.
11: Our investigators think it's quite likely that there are additional victims out there.
9: Authorities say more arrests are possible. Ahead of Game 3 of the NBA Finals this week, the NYPD is now warning of a heightened risk of targeted violence or disruption, even without an outside threat. Though the games have prompted rowdy celebrations in New York, police union official Patrick Hendry says an officer was attacked after game two.
12: This is a blatant, vile attack on a New York City police officer. She has headaches, pain, and a long road to recovery. That needs to be out there. We need to get that out there.
9: President Trump expected to attend Game 3 in New York City on Monday. Mike Dubosky, ABC News.
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15: From the News Radio 101 Weather Center, there is a chance of showers and thunderstorms overnight with lows around 70. Monday will bring a 90% chance of showers and possible thunderstorms with highs near 83. Rain continues into Monday night before clearing Tuesday when temperatures reach 89. For the latest news, weather, and community info, visit DecaturRadio.com.
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2: 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That was Eric Metaxas, author of the new book, Revolution, The Birth of the Greatest Nation in the History of the World. We go in-depth with Eric on that book in just a few moments. Later on today's program, Batya Ungar-Sargon. She is the host of Batya on News Nation, and her new book is The Jews and the Left. We'll talk with her later on in today's program. First, pleased to be joined now by Eric Metaxas, the author of 7 New York Times bestsellers. You can find more on his website, and he's here today to talk about the brand new book, Revolution, The Birth of the Greatest Nation in the History of the World. Eric, thanks so much for being with us.
1: Good to be here, and I want to be clear from the title. I'm not talking about Belgium or Holland. Just want to be clear up front.
2: That's good. Our listeners need to make sure they know what we're getting into here today. It's a wonderful read that tells our story, the nation's story, the story of revolution, so crystal clear. I loved it. You say early on, citizens who formed this nation must be aware of the events of its conception and the birth of the United States. Why is it so important that we know this story, even today, 250 years after it happened?
1: Well, not just even now, but especially now, now more than ever, there is nothing like the United States of America. There's no hyperbole in that. Again, this doesn't mean that we're better, the people are better. There's simply nothing like a nation which looks to God. All the founders understood this, and thereby is able to govern itself. We're able to govern ourselves. We don't need a king like the other nations. I mean, you have to go back to the Sinai Covenant, to the Israelites leaving Egypt and saying, you know, we're going to look directly to God and therefore we can govern ourselves. It's a wild idea in history. It's unprecedented until you come to America. And in the 1770s, you have a group of men who sense that they're not going to put up with the tyranny that they feel. They're trying to be civil about it, but they're not going to put up with it. They feel compelled not to put up with it, I should say. They compel for religious reasons and reasons of deep principle. And so what happens is simply unprecedented. To say that we are going to be independent of Great Britain, that we are going to be dependent on another sovereign, that story is just so wild. I mean, the fact that we came into being in 1776 never should have happened. So the story of it now more than ever, we need to understand how it happened and understand that there really has never been a nation like this. And I think that, you know, we would love it if others around the world would look to us and say, like, what do you have? How do you do that? Because we would like that here. But we need to appreciate that, you know, in a way that we simply can't appreciate it unless you know our story.
2: I want to ask about Adams because I think it might be the very first story as you begin to in this revolution before revolution about James Otis and this trial in 1761, and Adams is watching and listening, and then there's a whole chapter about John Adams being this prophetic person. So is he truly the engine of this effort, John Adams?
1: I think so. I think so. I think that the two indispensable figures are George Washington and John Adams. I don't think anybody can compare. There are many, many great, great figures. Joseph Warren, John Hancock, Paul Revere. You can go down the line, Samuel Adams. There are these figures that are just extraordinary, and we need to know their names. Henry Knox, Nathan Hale. These are amazing heroes. But John Adams should be 1,000 times more famous than Thomas Jefferson. It's kind of a bizarre thing in history that we act like Jefferson was. I mean, Jefferson effectively came up with some beautiful phrases, and you don't want to denigrate his efforts. But my goodness, no comparison to John Adams. And I tell John Adams' story in the book. People can make of it what they will, but I think he is an unrecognized giant in the story. And they're finally making an Adams memorial in D.C. to the Adams family. It's to him and Abigail and John Quincy. And, you know, but John Adams is a giant. And I didn't know that until I did the research. And I did a lot of research. And it's just when it hit me was when I was reading this essay that he wrote in 1765. I thought, this guy is 30 years old. And he's writing this essay that's like 10, 11 years before the Declaration of Independence. And he's laying out everything in a way that I never knew that Adams was this kind of a giant. And he's the man who 11 years later, he's the mastermind making independence happen in 1776. Everybody's against it. You know, John Dickinson in Pennsylvania, they're just, we don't need to go there. We just want this. We don't need that. John Adams seems to see this earlier than anybody.
3: Eric Metaxas with us, his new book, Revolution, The Birth of the Greatest Nation in the History of the World. I love this line. He says, someone could write a play, How England Lost the Colonies, a Tragedy in Three Acts, the Sugar Act, Stamp Act, Declaratory Act. How do we get closer to independence, or how does that begin to push us further away from Britain, those three acts?
1: Well, yeah, that's me kind of cracking a joke in the book. There are jokes in the book. I think, you know, some of it's funny, but honestly, you see England, basically, they cannot accept the idea that they need to do the right thing. And the right thing is not necessarily going to give them the income that they're hoping from the colonies, but they refuse. And so they try again and again. I mean, the Sugar Act and the Stamp Act, that's another favorite part of the book. I mean, the riots, the Stamp Act riots, where the members... the Bostonians in particular, they're like, we're not going to have this. There's no way we're going to just pay this because, like, you're putting a gun to our head, like, you're thugs. You are not in the right. And so it's a huge moment. And then suddenly England backs off because they realize, oh, well, we can't get our way, so we'll just back off. But they reserve the right to do it anyway. They do this thing, the Declaratory Act, which is just a cynical, cynical law that they pass because it's very corrupt, frankly. And so then they come back with the Townshend Acts, and that eventually leads to, you know, all kinds of pushback from the colonies, and the colonies begin to unite. And then they send troops. And I mean, it's just, it goes from thing to thing to thing. Like they made this happen. I mean, the King George's government lost the colonies. They did not need to lose the colonies, but you know, I think it's providential, and I'm glad that it worked out that way, but they didn't need to. They could have kept the colonies for sure.
3: At some point, the First Continental Congress meets, and you describe this Christian atmosphere and one that they believe their fate is in God's hands. But you also point that I think Adams especially looks around and says, wow, we're really different. There's some tremendous cultural division that's discovered at the First Continental Congress. At some point, are they actually further away when they realize that we're really different around here?
1: I think it really is. It's a remarkable moment because the colonies never needed to be united. They were always just, you know, I mean, imagine you're in Georgia or South Carolina. What do you have to do with Boston? That's a Puritan, Northern, completely different culture. But because they all felt threatened, they gathered to kind of say, well, what can we do? And I think the differences in the cultures of all these colonies is astonishing. But at the heart of it, and this is, you know, the difference with, let's say, the European Union, when the Finns get together with the Greeks and the Italians, and it's those are deeper cultural divides. Our cultural divides, we were able to unite around common principles that were dearly held principles, at least by enough of the leaders. And so what happens suddenly is they begin to feel this idea of like, there is a unity here. There's a union here. If we band together, we can succeed. Because they thought Great Britain's going to pick them off one at a time. It's going to crush Boston, then it's going to move on and crush New York. It's going to do whatever it wants. They thought, we can't let that happen. We don't want to be slaves. We don't want to lose our liberty as free men. They took this so seriously. It's so beautiful. Their innocence in this.
3: That's Eric Metaxas. More at ericmetaxas.com. His new book is Revolution. We continue our discussion next. I'm Scott Bertram. 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
3: We're back on the Radio Free Hillsdale Hour. I'm Scott Bertram. Eric Metaxas is with us. You can find him at ericmetaxas.com. His brand new book, As We Approach America 250, is Revolution, the Birth of the Greatest Nation in the History of the World. We continue our conversation now. Eric, we jump around a bit in Revolution by Eric Metaxas, the new book. George Washington, when he is described in your book and some other places, it almost seems like a mythical figure. He is taller than everyone else. Yeah. He is stronger than everyone else.
1: Yeah.
3: And yet, when he takes over, when he becomes commander-in-chief, he inherits problems, many problems. What does Washington see when he begins his role as commander-in-chief?
1: Well, this gets to the cultural issue, right? Washington is a wealthy Virginia planter. He has been in the British Army. I mean, he was fighting in the French and Indian War. He now comes up to Boston, and he sees a motley ragtag of New Englanders they have very much more egalitarian ideas than the Virginia planter stock. And he's looking around at this ragtag mess. I mean, it's a motley mess. There's no discipline. And there is a level of freedom in the negative sense. They kind of do what they want. They don't have discipline. They're not, So he's thinking, how in the world am I? I've been charged with leading these men. How in the world am I going to do this? And he, there's a scene in there, which to me, some of this is just comedy, right? Like you have him this giant of a man, and he is dealing with this chaos. And mm-hmm. at one point, it's in Cambridge where all of the soldiers are camped out in Cambridge, and they're just, you know, hanging out while the British are trapped in Boston, and they're marking time, really. It's a stalemate. But this snowball fight breaks out, and it gets into, it's like a brawl between the different factions. I mean, you've got guys, you know, Virginia backwoodsmen up there, and then you've got mariners from the North Shore of Boston, and these are completely different cultures. And so, of course, it's like gangs in a prison. You know, they start fighting and brawling, and Washington rides in, and it's like they all freeze. Again, this is like a comic moment in the book. It's like they all freeze, like Daddy's home, and he caught us, you know, playing with matches. It is, Washington is, he really is like a living demigod in some ways. I mean, people look at him in awe. You hear this yeah. over and over again, that there was something about him. It's kind of like Saul, you know, in the Old Testament, that, you know, he really looks like a king. I'll tell you, he looks like a king, but Washington didn't want to be a king. That's the difference between him and Saul.
3: Eric Metaxas with us, his book, Revolution, The Birth of the Greatest Nation in the History of the World. Not everyone, I guess, looked at Washington that way. I love this story. Washington accidentally intercepts this letter between Charles Lee, who already is undermining him any way he can,
1: yes.
3: and his close aide, Joseph Reed, where they're just basically talking bad about her. I was going to use a phrase I shouldn't use on the air.
1: This is what you have to understand, is that, and this is again why the whole story is ultimately a moral story, a spiritual story. Washington was not the greatest military leader. The greatest military mm-hmm. leader would have been Charles Lee or Horatio Gates, at least on paper. Why did Congress choose Washington? Or I would say, why did history choose Washington? Why did God choose Washington? Washington is a man of impeccable character. I mean, it mm-hmm. is astonishing. Anybody who reads the book, you realize this is an amazing human being. His character is just astonishing. And of course, the two men, Charles Lee and Horatio Gates, they're gunning for his job. They're thinking, we're better than he is, and how come we didn't get the top job? We're going to get it eventually. Of course, Congress will see the light. And so they're sniping behind his back. They're exchanging letters, kind of, you know, trash talking, like Washington made a mistake and it's only a matter of time before he's kicked out. And that, to me, is one of the grand stories within the larger story, is the story of his character and their lack of character. Because Horatio mm-hmm. Gates and Charles Lee do not come out looking good. And part of my favorite part of the story toward the end, which I almost couldn't believe, is when you see that both of these guys, Horatio Gates and Charles Lee, who've been kind of double dealing behind Washington's back, both of them dramatically get their comeuppance. And you think, like, if it was in a movie, you'd be like, it's too obvious that they get their comeuppance. They both are humiliated totally separately, you know, apart, a few years apart. But both of these men, who thought of themselves as, I should be the top guy, I should get the top job, end up humiliating themselves on the battlefield. And because of their pride, because of their lack of character, humiliating themselves further and losing their reputations further. Because they didn't mm-hmm. have the dignity and the humility, frankly, that George Washington did. So it's an amazing character study. I was not, you know, planning to write about that when I was writing this book. I didn't know a lot of this stuff, honestly.
3: Yeah. Eric Metaxas with us, his book, Revolution. If we go back a little bit, we already mentioned common sense and how it supercharged this movement in early 1776. But you also say about Patrick Henry's speech, the Give Me Liberty speech, that no speech history has recorded ever had quite such an effect. You say the room fell silent for minutes after he finished this speech. You want to compare and contrast a little bit the differences between those two?
1: Well, I go out on a limb and I say that I don't think there's an example in the history of the world better than the publication of Common Sense to illustrate the pen is mightier than the sword. I don't think anything written has ever had such an effect as that 47-page pamphlet. It's just outrageous that it really changes history. And it's written by this guy who has been a failure at everything in life, but God kind of gave him the talent and the moment in history to write this extraordinary pamphlet. It's so compelling. And so, but I mean, it just changes history. I don't think there's anything like it in written form that had that power in the way that that did in that moment in history. And the same thing about Patrick Henry's speech. I mean, Patrick Henry was known to be an amazing orator to move the hearts of juries. I mean, he was a lawyer and he had the ability to do that. But when he gives his speech, "Give me liberty or give me death," anybody who was there basically says there's never been anything like it. I mean, it's one thing to say, "Oh, that's a great speech." You know, Dr. King gave a great speech, you know, at the Lincoln Memorial, and Lincoln gave a great speech at Gettysburg, right? But in terms of a speech that in the moment moves people to action, there's probably never been anything like it. It just galvanizes those who heard it in a way that it changes everything. And this is like a month, you know, before Lexington and Concord. Yeah, there's just a lot of amazing history here. And in writing the book, my goal was just like every American needs to know this stuff. Like we're it's going to be on the test. We're responsible for this information. And I think that, you know, it will be inspiring to people. I don't think you can fail to be inspired. And that's why I said, like, we need a book that tells the whole story, you know, because there's all kinds of books, but like one book that tells everything in it. So you can get it in the 250th year. You can get the story and know the story and live the story. So I am, you know, very, very excited. Very excited. This is an important moment in our history. We actually need to know this. This is not extra credit.
3: 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And yes, that is the United States. It's available now. 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Eric, thanks so much for joining us.
1: My privilege. Thank you.
3: Up next, Batya Ungar Sargon. She is the host of Batya on News Nation. Her brand new book is called The Jews and the Left. We'll talk with her about that next. I'm Scott Bertram. This is the Radio Free Hillsdale Hour.

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1: The Decatur Police Department is requesting the public's assistance in solving this week's Crime of the Week. On May 15, 2026, at approximately 5 a.m., two white male suspects entered a business located in the 2900 block of North Main Street after prying open a door to gain entry. One suspect was described as wearing a black face mask, while the second suspect was described as having a large nose and wearing a dark-colored baseball-style hat. Surveillance video showed the suspects briefly inside the business before the power to the building went out. The suspects stole an ATM from the business and caused additional property damage during the incident. Photos of the suspects can be viewed on the Crime Stoppers website. 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
4: 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We're joined now by Batya Ungar-Sargon. She's a weekend anchor and host of Batya on News Nation, a frequent contributor to the New York Post, a columnist for the Free Press as well, and the author of the new book, The Jews and the Left. Batya, thanks so much for joining us.
5: Thank you so much for having me.
4: It's always a pleasure to talk to you. Another interesting and informative new book, The Jews and the Left. You say early in this book, the stark reality is that America is that most Jews are Democrats, yet the left has turned on the Jews. And the book tries to answer the why of both parts of that equation. But I want to start with something else, which is this explanation that you have early that instead of religious fervor, that American Jews are deeply connected to the idea of Jewish peoplehood. How and should that affect the way that we understand this question?
5: Wow, what a beautiful question. Yeah, I have that in there because I think it's hard sometimes for Christians to understand this about Jews, that most Jews, when they moved here, and this continues to be the case, they saw in America this idea of freedom, which for many Jews who had been Orthodox in the old country, Orthodoxy is a heavy lift. Mm-hmm. It's like a religion of laws, which I could tell you was an Orthodox woman, you know, it's constant. And a lot of Jews saw the freedom of America as a freedom from those religious constrictions, but that didn't mean that they stopped identifying as Jews, even though they stopped observing the law. And that is because to them, being Jewish was something more complex than just a faith. It had to do with an ethnicity, a shared history, a shared culture, the values that were in the Bible that the founding fathers actually relied on when writing our rights and freedoms, and the idea that they were imbued in us by God. So it's more complicated than just a religion. And this is so crucial to this conversation because you have a lot of people on the left saying, well, we're not against Jews. We're just against Israel. We're not anti-Semitic. We're just anti-Zionist. Mm-hmm. The problem is for the vast majority of Jews, a connection to other Jews is basically their religion. That is their faith. And that means that they are very pro-Jewish and pro-Israel. 85%, 90% of Jews worldwide are Zionists. So when you say there's no room in our movement for Zionism, but there is room for Jews, what you're saying is, you know, the 10% who are the token anti-Zionists you will accept, but those are the ones willing to turn on the 90%.
4: All right, we're going to come back to that. I want to dig through some of the past and some of the history included in the Jews and the left to the first part of that question. Why are most Jews Democrats? It begins with the history of the labor movement, the Jewish birth of labor, and this horrific description of the Triangle Shirtwaist Fire. And in the aftermath, you certainly can understand why Jews see the rise of the labor movement as very much connected to them and their sacrifice. But you say that then it gets extended, and that Jews see the New Deal and FDR as a phoenix rising from the incinerated bodies of these innocent little girls. So how does this feeling of the labor movement get extended to FDR and democratic politics of the age?
5: So Jews really birthed the labor movement at the turn of the 20th century. There were about a million Jewish immigrants from Russia fleeing pogroms and anti-Semitism. And they arrived here dirt poor, and a lot of them ended up in the needle trades because you didn't need to speak English in order to work in them. And they would work these just bruising, you know, 16

0: hour days hunched over in poor light, you know, working away, creating ready-made clothing. The working conditions were horrible. They were horribly exploited most of the time by other Jews who had arrived sometimes just 5 years earlier and managed, because of the amazing capitalism of America, to amass a little bit of capital and then to open their own sweatshop. Mm-hmm. So there was this cycle to where Jews would come, they would be proletariats, but they would not stay proletariat. They would sometimes within 5, 10, 15 years, they would already become, you know, their own factory owners and then be able to send their children to college. So what that did was it created within the Jewish community a very intense respect for labor, but also a very healthy appreciation for capitalism. So you had this funny situation in the 20s and the 30s where you would have, you know, like local branches of like the Socialist Party, and it would be all professional Jews who were like dentists and doctors, you know. And basically, you know, they created the socialist movement in America and then they killed it off because it didn't reflect their values and their situation. What they saw in the New Deal and in FDR was that combination of the dignity of labor and a healthy respect for capitalism, those two things going hand in hand.
1: Batya Ungar Sargon is with us, her new book, The Jews and the Left. We move forward to World War II. You point out that this war, the entry of the U.S. into the war, led to a spiritual embrace of FDR, turning democratic politics into a religious imperative. Is it appropriate to compare that feeling to what we see from much of the left today, where they too have traded religion for politics, that same fervor?
0: It's a really good question. I don't know that it's quite fair because FDR really was, he was seen as having defeated the Nazis. And mm-hmm. of course to Jews, this was like utterly existential. I will tell you an interesting story. In my synagogue, I sit next to a Holocaust survivor. It's an immense privilege. She's amazing. Toby Levy. And she told me that when she spent the war in hiding, behind a false wall in a barn, in the Ukraine, she was rescued by, her whole family was rescued there by their non-Jewish neighbor. And, they went to a DP camp after the war, and then they came here and they moved to New Orleans. And her story about encountering, the South under Jim Crow, having just experienced that basically as a Jew in Europe, is fascinating, and it's in the book. Mm-hmm. And she, well, another thing she told me that was in the book that I've never seen reported anywhere else was when she arrived here, you know, the European Jews did not think that highly of FDR. He had not done quite as much as he should have to rescue Jews. He had a very anti-Semitic State Department, mm-hmm. and they basically put the kibosh on allowing Jews in. But the Jews in America did not know that, and they just worshiped the ground FDR walked on. And Toby told me once, she said, you know, we got here and we thought this was the man who led our families burned to death, and they're sitting here telling us how amazing he is. And at first we tried to say to them, you know, he's not all that great. And then she told me, but we quickly learned to keep those views to ourselves.
1: Around this time, there's a little side story in The Jews and the Left about Henry Ford, and Henry Ford publishing the Dearborn Independent with these anti-Semitic screeds, and he's trying to run for office. And you point out that even in 1921, going full anti-Semitic was political suicide. As we move to current days, are Democrats today about to learn that same lesson, or have circumstances changed?
0: I think they did just learn it in Texas with this Maureen Galino, mm-hmm. Who went full anti-Semite and said she wants to put American Zionists into internment camps. She had won her primary by 29%, and the next nearest guy, Johnny Garcia, got 27%, so they went to a runoff because of the way Texas works. In the primary, she had not talked about Jews, and she spent the next 3 months between the primary and the runoff, March to May, talking about how much she hates Jews and Israel and Zionists and wants to castrate them and put them in internment camps. And lo and behold, she just lost her runoff by 30 points. So I do think that that rule is still hard and fast and true. You cannot go full anti-Semite in America and maintain mainstream appeal. I do not think Tucker Carlson will be at the next RNC. I've been really heartened to see how the right mm-hmm. has marginalized just anti-Semitic voices rising on the far right. People who used to be MAGA and now are basically, in my view, leftists. But even on the left, I think, you know, the Democratic voters really reject it. There's something, Scott, in the soil of this great nation that rejects Jew hate. And that is what my book is about. It is a love song to the United States of America.
1: Batya Ungar Sargon is with us. Her new book is The Jews and the Left. We continue our discussion in a moment. I'm Scott Bertram. This is the Radio Free Hillsdale Hour.
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5: Good afternoon and happy Sunday, Central Illinois. Here's your WAND forecast. We're heading into this afternoon with a couple scattered showers, a few rumbles of thunder, partly sunny skies, and continued warm and muggy conditions with highs today in those mid-80s. Tonight, we continue with those isolated showers through the evening, along with chances for some thunder, but better chances for scattered showers and thunderstorms return as we move throughout the day for your Monday. I'm meteorologist Olivia Colon.
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1: 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I'm Scott Bertram. 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We continue with Batya Ungar Sargon. She is the author of The Jews and the Left. You can also find her weekends on Newsmax hosting Batya. Batya, speaking of rejecting Jew hate, we move to the 1960s. And you say, when the Klan came for the Jews, the South turned on the Klan. These firebombing of synagogues in the South of the 1960s. How did this play out?
0: This is one of the most beautiful and undercovered stories that I discovered while writing my book. On at least three occasions, when the Klan firebombed synagogues in the South in the 50s and 60s, the white Christians were so horrified and disgusted that the Klan would come for their Jewish neighbors who they held in such high esteem, that they turned on the Klan and started to actually ease the way for civil rights for their black neighbors because they wanted to be distanced from the Klan. Their love of their Jewish neighbors opened them up to accepting civil rights for blacks. It's just the most incredible and beautiful story. And it's just amazing because nobody had been convicted in the South for lynching until the synagogue in Atlanta was firebombed. And then the murderers of Mickey Schwerner and Andy Goodman and James Cheney were found guilty for the first time. I mean, it's just utterly incredible what that tells you about how your average Southern white person who was a segregationist felt about their Jewish neighbors, so protective that it changed the way they thought about race in general, because they did not want to be on the same side as the people who would firebomb a synagogue. I think that chapter for me was the one that really opened my eyes and that I really hope will land, because, you know, it's common to think that in the Jewish community that it was the Northern Jews who did all the activism and the Southern Jews who basically agreed with the segregationists. And it's just so not true. They just, in the South, the Jews had a much different view of their neighbors and they understood what would actually help them get there where we all wanted to get in terms of equality for all Americans. And it's just so beautiful and subtle. And so much of the reporting is based on these interviews with Reform rabbis in the South that were embargoed for 25 years so that they could speak the truth. And they are just so incredible.
1: Batya, if we sort of transition to the second part of that question you're answering. So we talk a bit about why the Jews became devoted Democrats and now why the left turned on them. And this begins in chapter six with a introduction discussion about this French historian Foucault and his ideas behind power dynamics. I think it is, without perhaps getting too deep, I think it's important to lay out these ideas and to how they've influenced so much of the left over these past few decades. So who's Foucault? What does he say about power?
0: So Foucault was a French philosopher who had this view that there was no such thing as absolute truth, facts, right versus wrong, true versus false. There was only the way in which institutions, whether it's the medical institution, academia, whether it's the judicial system, the government, they shape reality based on power. So these institutions have power and they create what look like categories of true versus false or right versus wrong in order to control people. So what he basically did was he threw out this distinction, the Judeo-Christian distinction in the Bible that this country was founded on, that, you know, there's a difference between right and wrong, good versus evil, that we should strive to be good. And he said, no, that whole rubric is just a way that institutions try to control us and exert power on us against the powerless. And it is impossible to overestimate how intense the impact of this worldview was on the American left. Now, of course, you could see this everywhere. It's been like utterly mainstreamed throughout, not just the left in academia and activist circles, but it's utterly mainstream. You cannot watch CNN for 10 minutes without hearing somebody speaking who's been influenced in this way of thinking, because it suffused the academy, and then we created an economy in which to have any kind of influence in America or power, really even the American dream, you have to have a college degree. And the longer you spend in academia and the more degrees you amass, the richer you get and the more influence you have in America. That was true for a very long time, I think until Trump arrived on the scene, which is why he's so important in my view. And so what you had was basically anyone with any relevance in America, the longer you spent in academia, the more time you spent exposed to this Foucauldian worldview, which had taken over the humanities and the social sciences. And of course, in order to get a law degree or a medical degree, you have to go through all of this schooling. The longer you spent exposed to Foucault, the more successful you were likely to be. And these ideas, this idea that there's no right versus wrong, there's only only powerful versus powerless, oppressor versus oppressed, and the oppressor is inherently evil, and the oppressed have no moral responsibilities, and this is key. This dichotomy explains everything that seems utterly incomprehensible about the godlessness on the left today.
1: Batya Ungar Sargon is with us. The Jews and the Left is her book. In the aftermath of October 7th, 2023, you write about these protests on college campuses we all saw and heard, and the prevalence of them happening in campuses where there are very few Pell Grants, where the acceptance rate is very low, these elite institutions, and these students are not just pro-Palestine, but pro-Hamas, because they have found a cause that could erase their privilege. Is the explanation of what we saw on those campuses as simple as that?
0: I think so. I mean, there was this amazing scene in one of the libraries at Columbia where they occupied the library and they arrested a whole bunch of kids there, students, and one of the students was the daughter of the actors Maggie Gyllenhaal and Peter Sarsgaard, who, by the way, if I'm not mistaken, Maggie Gyllenhaal is Jewish. Mm-hmm. And like, that is just like, that is the perfect encapsulation of this. That is like the apotheosis of this phenomenon. It's if you have privilege because you are that rich and that, you know, set up and the nepo baby of famous parents and what have you, because of this Foucauldian binary, you have no access to virtue. You have no access to moral authority except by ceding it to some oppressed group. They have oppression envy. And this is how they slake that thirst, is by masquerading as the oppressed, by literally putting on a keffiyeh.
1: One more question for Batya Ungar Sargon, because you talk about class often, and I'm curious, as we the back half of this book is about this oppressor-oppressed dynamic. When we talk about class in America, is there a way to do it in which it does not devolve into the sort of leftist construction of oppressor and oppressed? The rich are the oppressors, the middle class, the low class are the oppressed. Can we talk about class in a way in which our discussions don't devolve into that construction?
0: We can when working class Americans have access to the American dream. We can't when they don't. You know, if things get significantly worse, you're going to hear a lot more of that class warfare stuff entering the lexicon, and it's going to be bipartisan.
1: Mm-hmm.
0: I think, to me, what Trump represented was the rise of labor in a way that was uniquely capitalistic. So the idea that you could protect the interests of labor and the fortunes of the working class within the free market, the constraints of a free market, a national free market. He doesn't believe in free trade internationally, and I kind of agree with him. if the economy doesn't turn around soon, people will stop seeing him as representing that, and things will get worse, and the left will have a better language for speaking about that, even though I don't think that their model is where most working class people are at.
1: Mm-hmm.
0: Working class people don't want handouts. They want better wages. And if you're offering them better wages, they will take that. But if they can't put food on the table, and I know families that are currently skipping meals, they'll take the handout. So, and that is something that I want the right to understand.
1: Yeah. You can read a bit more about that in Batya's previous book, Second Class, which is also available now. The new one, though, is The Jews and the Left. Batya Ungar Sargon is weekend anchor and host of Batya on News Nation, a contributor to the New York Post and columnist for the Free Press as well. Batya, thanks so much for joining us here on the Radio Free Hillsdale Hour.
0: God bless and protect you. Thank you so much for having me.
1: That will wrap up this edition of the Radio Free Hillsdale Hour. Our thanks to Eric Metaxas and Batya Ungar Sargon. Until next week, I'm Scott Bertram, and this has been the Radio Free Hillsdale Hour.
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13: The Israeli Defense Forces now say they've identified Iranian missiles launched towards their territory and are now working to intercept. It's the first such bombardment since the ceasefire in April, and it comes following recent Israeli strikes on Hezbollah targets in Beirut, Lebanon.
14: What's happened over the last week or so is that the situation in Lebanon has become increasingly important for the negotiation between the U.S. and Iran to try and get a deal to reopen the Strait of Hormuz and avoid a return to a full-scale war.
13: ABC's Tom Sufi Burridge in Jerusalem. In Toledo, Ohio, a dozen people are recovering from injuries after gunfire erupted at an outdoor festival last night. At least two gunmen are still on the run, and police there are asking for the public's help to identify the suspects. And it's less than 2 days until Maine's Democratic Senate primary, where Graham Plattner is leading despite a series of scandals. This is ABC News. New backlash to data centers, this time over a proposed project in Tennessee.
15: A planned data center to be built next to the Nashville Zoo has drawn criticism from local residents, including country star Brad Paisley.
16: Can't think of a worse place, honestly, that you could stick something like a data center.
15: As AI and the data centers that power the technology become a national issue, Senator Mark Warner tells ABC his Democratic Party can lead the way.
17: There's positive, but there's also a deep underbelly here.
15: A Gallup poll earlier this year found that 7 in 10 Americans oppose data centers being built near their homes. Brian Clark, ABC News.
13: An update to that cave rescue in Laos, where now the last 4 international rescuers are going home, suspending their 2-week search for 2 miners still missing inside that flooded cave. Hope of finding those 2 men alive is now very low, though a local team says it will keep pumping water out of that cave. I'm Mike Dubosky, ABC News.
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20: From the News Radio 101 Weather Center, a 40% chance of showers and thunderstorms tonight, mainly after 2 a.m., lows around 70. Monday brings an 80% chance of showers and possible thunderstorms after 1 p.m. with highs near 82. Rain chances continue into Monday night before clearing Tuesday. For the latest news, weather, and community info, visit DecaturRadio.com.
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24: Yeah, hi. 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
24: In the forest, near the side of the road.
23: No need for alarm, sir. The forest is where bears live.
24: But this was no ordinary bear.
23: No ordinary bear?
24: Yeah, one second I'm having a smoke taken in the view. Next thing I know, I am face to face with Smokey Bear.
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24: He did. He must have seen me toss my cigarette on the ground. He told me never to do that because it only takes one spark to start a wildfire.
23: He's a smart bear. 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That means 9 out of 10 wildfires can be prevented.
24: That's what Smokey said. 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
27: Coming up on the Barbecue Radio Network with Freddie Bell, we head to Eagan, Minnesota to talk Texas-style barbecue with Aaron Egerud from Dickie's Barbecue Pit. 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
27: 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First off, Aaron, welcome to the show, and tell folks a little bit about yourself and your connection to the Dickey's Barbecue Pit in Eagan.
2: How's it going, Freddie? Thanks for having me on.
27: It's a pleasure.
2: Appreciate it. Well, I've been with Dickey's for all my life, pretty much, born and raised with it. My dad opened this one up in Eagan here about 16 years ago, so we've been going strong since then. Slowly been trying to take it away from him, trying to kick him out, get him to retirement, but it's been a great ride. I think we've been doing really well and got nothing but love for barbecue.
27: Wow. So tell me about it when your dad was running the program. What was your role at that point in the Dickey's Barbecue franchise?
2: We do a lot of catering, so I've been kind of mastering the catering side of it, just getting to know a lot of customers and the bigger customers, I should say, dealing a lot with catering, for sure.
27: Mm-hmm. Now, Dickey's has a barbecue history that goes all the way back to Texas in the 1940s. What attracted your family to the brand?
2: Honestly, just tasted it. And it was that one time, and it was love at first sight.
27: Love at first sight, Dickey's. Everyone, we're talking with Aaron Eggerud. He is the general manager for Dickey's Barbecue in Eagan, Minnesota. For a lot of folks who may not know Dickey's, how would you describe Texas-style barbecue?
2: I would say slow smoked. I mean, it just takes a lot of time and a lot of effort to get the perfect smoke on those meats, and it's nothing but love for those customers that come in and enjoy it.
27: Oh my goodness, slow smoke! So, give me a day. What time does your day start when you're ready to before you open the franchise to your customers?
2: I would come in around 7 in the morning, get everything else out of the smoker that's been smoking all night. We got the brisket and the pulled pork that smokes overnight, so that's about 16 hours on those smokes. But just getting those out, getting ready for the day, smoking the chicken and the ribs.
27: Man, that's a process. So what menu items are customers gravitating to these days right now the most?
2: It's brisket and pork. I'd say those are a tie between the two. No one can go wrong with brisket, because that's the first thing you think of when you think of Texas barbecue, I'd say.
27: Oh, my goodness. So tell me, what makes yours stand out so much? I know it's Texas style, but what makes the Dickey's brand just so delicious and the way you do it? You mentioned 16 hours of smoking each day.
2: Yeah, the 16 hours overnight, for sure. The rub is a big part of it. We get that coarse ground pepper rub that really sticks to it really nicely, and it's all about the rest, too. Make sure it rests the proper amount of time, and that way all the flavors kind of sit in and keeps that brisket nice and juicy.
27: I'm wondering, Aaron, can somebody go to, like, one of the big box stores or a local grocery store and do your technique and still come out with the same kind of flavor? Or is it the where you get your product from and how you treat it and how you smoke it and cook it? Does that make the difference?
2: I'd say it's a mix of both. I think someone could definitely have a few tries and eventually get to that point, for sure. But I think just the way our smoker works and how it has that rotisserie style, and it just everything that we do kind of has that special touch to it. I'm sure people could do it at home, but we take pride in what our brisket turns out to be at the end of the day.
27: Interesting. There are a lot of regional barbecue styles around the country. What makes the Texas barbecue brand stand apart from everybody else? I know we got Memphis, we've got Kansas City, I will say New Orleans, North Carolina. What makes this one stand out so much?
2: That's tough. I'd say the bark is the biggest part. Yeah. I've noticed going to other places, kind of like a Nashville area or anything like that, it's always about the bark, and that people take pride in that, for sure. Just getting that right texture and smoke ring and everything about the brisket like that.
27: How long did it take for you to perfect that? I know your dad was showing you the business and all the rest of it, but how long did it take Aaron to be able to master that craft?
2: I'd say I'm still trying to perfect it. Every day I'm trying to make changes and make it better in any way I can.
27: Wow. Everyone, in case you just joined us, we're talking with Aaron Eggerud. He's a general manager of Dickey's Barbecue in Minnesota, and he's been in the business, he says, all of his life. I'm wondering, Aaron, what's a misconception that people have about barbecue that you'd like to get straight right now?
2: You just got to understand how much time and preparation goes into some of those meats, and at the end of the day, we're doing the best we can with projections on numbers and everything, and just people that we have busy days and we have not busy days, so it's hard to say.
27: I know in the area of town in which your shop is located, you're near the Vikings training camp. How does that impact business for you?
2: It picks up a lot during that training coming up here. We got summer camp and all that. It picks up a decent amount. We got a lot of people that are staying over here. We get a few players that wander in every once in a while. It's definitely changed a lot in the past 10 years, especially in that Viking Lake area. And it's definitely helped us.
27: Everyone, Aaron is with us today from Dickey's Barbecue. And I'm just interested, so if somebody's at home right now, they're listening to you and they've got their smoker out in the back or on the side patio, what would be a couple of tips that you would give them to perfect their technique in order to get more consistency in how they smoke their meats?
2: Patience. Patience is key, I think, with smoking meats. If you think it's done quicker than what you allotted for, you better wait longer, because it takes that time and to get that perfect smoke and that smoke ring and all that goes into it.
27: Have there ever been a panic time when you pulled the meat off the smoker and it was an uh-oh moment? What happened and how did you overcome it?
2: Yeah, we've had those moments. Of course, they always happen in the most stressful times, but we just be patient, let the customer know if anything kind of hinders that, we let the customer know, it'll just be an hour extra, nothing too crazy, but we get it done, and we just got to have that patience again.
27: Patience is the key. Have you done competition barbecue yourself, Aaron?
2: We have not, actually. We're looking for something this summer, actually. If you've heard of that Grill Fest at the St. Paul Saints Stadium.
27: Mm-hmm.
2: Yeah, so we're thinking about doing that at the end of the month here, try to enter into a little something.
27: Wow. So what will be your feature cook?
2: I think we're trying to do pulled pork and try and see what we can get with that.
27: All right, pulled pork. And we'll keep our eyes open for that and let everybody know that that's taking place. Everybody, we're talking with Aaron Eggerud. He is the general manager, the heart and soul of Dickey's Barbecue Pit in Minneapolis. I'm not Minneapolis, Eagan, Minnesota, but I'll just say Minnesota for those of you who are listening across the country. And when we come back, we'll be talking with Aaron, and we'll talk a little bit more about that Midwest flavor as the Barbecue Radio Network continues. I'm Freddie Bell.
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0: The smoke keeps rolling on the Barbecue Radio Network with Freddie Bell as we continue our conversation with Aaron Eggerud from Dickie's Barbecue Pit in Eagan. And as we continue, let's talk about brisket. Because barbecue lovers take brisket seriously, and I mean seriously. So tell me, you mentioned patience and you mentioned 16 hours, but take us further into that particular cook, Aaron. What goes into preparing it the right way before it even hits the smoker?
1: Well, first of all, we get it out and we get that fresh brisket. We make sure that it kind of sits at room temp for a little while, because you want that meat to get to room temp, so that way it's cooking evenly and it's not cooking from cold or frozen or anything like that, because you want it to always have that proper cook, especially when it's going in for 16 hours. Start to it.
0: So how many pounds are you cooking at one point for the Eagan location?
1: I'd say on average we're probably doing around 50 to 100 pounds a night for sure. When it comes to busy weekends, we're hitting that 200.
0: Wow. That's a lot of meat. In case you're just joining us, we're talking with Aaron from Dickie's Barbecue Pit in Minnesota. I'm wondering, Aaron, what separates good barbecue from great barbecue, from truly memorable barbecue, in your opinion?
1: I'd have to say probably just the presentation, the customer service, obviously the food. I think that kind of sets it all. When I'm going to a restaurant, I expect to have a nice person greeting me and then expect to have great food and service. And I just think that kind of ties it all together.
0: So take me from the parking lot through the front door of Dickie's Barbecue. What's the expectation? What should your customers see?
1: You walk in that front door and if someone doesn't say, "Hey, how are you?" or "Hey, welcome to Dickie's," I think that's kind of your first standard and first expectation. We always try to hammer that into our employees that's what people take away from most experiences at restaurants is, did you have a good customer service? I would hope so when you come here.
0: When you look to your right, what do you see when you walk through the door?
1: That's the line right there. You see got our people there and our smoker right behind them.
0: And then you look to your left and what are you scanning? You
1: got the wall full of TVs and art and all the tables there. It's nothing but good smells.
0: And, you anticipated the good smells as you come in. Everybody, Aaron is with us. Are there certain menu items that customers discover and suddenly become loyal to?
1: It's our specials of the day. We always have a special of the day, every day of the week. So we always have we know those same customers that come in each day for that specific one, and they don't stop coming in.
0: So take me through the week. Let's start with Monday. You walk into Dickie's on a Monday. What is the special?
1: That's our pulled pork sandwich plate. So that's pulled pork sandwich, two sides, and a drink.
0: Tuesday shows up. Now what are we having?
1: We're having ribs. That's our three ribs, two sides, slice of Texas toast, and a drink.
0: So now we're on Tuesday, and you just mentioned ribs. Tell me about the process for making that cook happen for your ribs.
1: Ribs, we do a smoke at 275, and we do them for about 2.5 hours. We use the same rub on our ribs as we do on our pork butts, so it's a nice, balanced, garlicky kind of rub on it.
0: Mm-hmm.
1: Yeah, it's really good.
0: So do you need sauce on the ribs, or can you just eat them just as they appear on the plate?
1: That's all up to the customer or whoever eats them. I think I like them with sauce, personally. I think they're good with the sweet sauce.
0: Mm-hmm.
1: Makes a nice sweet and kind of sweet and tangy. It's pretty good.
0: All right. So we're going through the menu from Monday. We've just hit Tuesday, ribs. What's happening on Wednesday?
1: Wednesday is what we call our Westerner Wednesday. So we got a Westerner sandwich, which is like a hoagie style sandwich with pulled pork and Polish sausage. And then it's got two sides and a drink as well.
0: Wow. So we got a hoagie on Wednesday. Then Thursday, what does that look like? Because sometimes there's Thursday night football on across the country. What are we having at Dickie's on Thursday?
1: Thursday is our two meat plates. That's a half pound of meat. That's pulled pork and spicy cheddar sausage with a slice of Texas toast, two sides. Can't go wrong there.
0: A half a pound of meat, man. And it's a two meat special. So do you get to select which ones you want?
1: We do our pulled pork and spicy cheddar sausage as those meats, just because we're trying to push those more, and I think people really do love those ones. It's kind of our big sellers when it comes to those.
0: Tell me about the spicy cheddar sausage. What makes that so special?
1: Ever since it came on the menu about 15 years ago, it's just been nonstop. People love the kind of classic jalapeno cheddar sausage of Texas, and I think Dickey's as a whole has mastered it, for sure.
0: Wow. Is that something that you make on premise?
1: We get it from Dickey's, but we smoke it on site, yes.
0: Wow. Everyone, we're talking about the menu going from Monday through the weekend. So now it's Friday, it's the weekend, the families are together. What's the special on Friday when you walk into Dickey's in Minnesota?
1: That's our pulled pork. So that's the half pound of pulled pork, Texas toast, two sides, and a drink.
0: Man, all right. And then, of course, Saturday.
1: Saturday's a big one. We do the brisket sandwich. That's a pretty large sandwich with two sides and a drink.
0: Well, you know, you just mentioned sides, and they still matter in barbecue. What are some of the customer favorites when it comes to sides at Dickey's?
1: I'd have to say mac and cheese and coleslaw. It seems like the go-to for a lot of people. But if we get a lot of customers that come into Dickey's expecting it to be just like the Dallas Dickey's that they've been to before, so we do have like the classics. We have the okra and the barbecue beans and the potato salad, which people do love as well.
0: Exactly. Well, you know, I used to live in Dallas, and I remember Dickey's in Dallas, and I had never experienced the okra anywhere else like at Dickey's. What makes that so special? Can you share that with our audience, or is that a secret recipe?
1: Little secret, but I think just the fry on it is most important. I think getting that crispy outside and then that soft inside that you're always used to with okra.
0: So, oh, my goodness.
1: And then the right seasoning on top, too. Can't go wrong.
0: So can you give us a clue as to what kind of seasoning that is, Aaron? I mean, it's really tasty.
1: We call it our foo-foo rub. So it's it's kind of a garlicky, salty, peppery. It's really good.
0: This is going to go down in history. The foo-foo rub.
1: Yep, so, exactly. We sell it in stores, too.
0: You got to be kidding me.
1: Oh, yeah. Yep.
0: Dickey's foo-foo rub in stores now. Man, that's incredible. So tell me about, now we've gone through the menu, about how important is consistency in a restaurant operation like this?
1: I think consistency is one of the biggest things. I think people always want to come back and have that same experience that they had last time, that same great juicy meat that they've had every time. So you just can't go wrong with what we try to do.
0: Everyone, Aaron Eggerud is with us today from Dickey's Barbecue in Minnesota. And before we have to step away, I've just got to ask you, we've talked about all kinds of meats. In your opinion, Aaron, what's harder to master? Is it the brisket or is it the ribs?
1: I'm going to have to go with a tie for both because I'm still trying to master the ribs. I want them to be perfect every time. So getting that perfect amount of time, perfect amount of smoke on them. Mm-hmm. So I'm going to have to go with probably ribs.
0: That's harder.
1: It is. It is a little tough. Because if you get every rib isn't cut the same, it's just to have that perfect smoke on them.
0: We're going
1: to
0: take a break, and when we come back, we'll be talking to Aaron Eggerud about community and the Dickey's Barbecue brand as the Barbecue Radio Network continues with Freddie Bell.
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0: 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Over the decades, Dickey's grew into one of the nation's largest barbecue franchise brands while maintaining its emphasis on hickory-smoked meats, brisket, ribs, pulled pork, and traditional Texas-style preparation. The Egan location serves the South Metro Twin Cities area with dine-in barbecue, catering, sandwiches, family meals, and smoked classics. There was also previously a Woodbury area location connected to the brand's East Metro footprint. We're back on the Barbecue Radio Network, and we just had some behind-the-scenes stuff. We can't share that, but we're talking with Aaron Eggerud. He's the heart and soul behind Dickey's Barbecue Pit in Minnesota. 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
1: Yes, so we got both. So our address is 3090 Courthouse Lane. We're right off of Lone Oak and 55. 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
0: All right. You mentioned earlier about catering, and we're talking about community catering and the business. Catering has become a huge part of the barbecue business across the country with different pitmasters and competitors across the country. How important is catering today, even though you do have the brick and mortar for your operation, Aaron?
1: I think catering's huge, and I think just getting back into those gatherings and everything with people being back in offices and just getting together, I think it's huge, and it brings a lot of presence and awareness to where we're at, who we are, and just kind of our name, and that we have a store that they can come in and get this every day instead of just having it at work or events like that.
0: Mm-hmm. So you talked about people being back in the office. Tell me about the impact of the pandemic and COVID. How did that impact Dickey's barbecue brand? Was there ever a moment of concern?
1: There was in the beginning, for sure, but then we kind of saw where we could help, and we did a lot of donating, and we did a lot of reaching out to, you know, first responders and people like that, and just making aware that we're still here, we're still open, and we're going to serve as best as we can.
0: So you mentioned offices and the places that you're catering and taking care of first responders and so forth. What kinds of events are you taking on now that the pandemic is behind us, offices are opening back up? Where can we find Dickey's most often? What type of businesses or individuals are you attracting?
1: At this time of year, it gets into a lot of work events. So we've got those outdoor work events that people are gathering, having a lot of food, celebrating employees and stuff like that. And then we got the grad parties, which are coming up for all the graduates this year. And then, of course, in the fall, it picks up with more weddings and stuff like that, kind of
0: barbecue weddings. Barbecue weddings are, I mean, that's a brave family to be on
1: it
0: barbecue at a wedding. Tell me.
1: You know that it...
0: Go ahead, I'm sorry.
1: When it comes to the barbecue for weddings, it's usually the bride's suggestion, which is surprising to me, because they're the ones who love the barbecue, and they persuade the husband to have barbecue for the wedding.
0: Oh, my gosh. That's a brave family right there. I mean, with the white dresses or the spring and summertime attire and the sauce and the rub and all the rest of it, that's interesting.
1: Folks,
0: I got to share something with you. When I contacted Aaron, it's really I called Aaron, immediately came to the phone, and we were really talking, we weren't texting, and I said, I'd like to chat with you, and Aaron said, sure, when? I gave him the date and time. He says, okay, perfect. That's like a hometown flavor. I mean, nobody does that anymore. How does a neighborhood barbecue restaurant become such a local part of the community? And I just felt so special with the way that we connected and you didn't know me from Adam.
1: I think everyone that comes in the store, everyone that I meet and talk to, I think this is who we are. We want to get to know everyone and get to know the community. I think the best thing in life is having friends and friendships and just love over the same thing, which is barbecue. Why can't we all love barbecue, right?

0: Barbecue is a great convener, isn't it?
1: It sure is, and I've seen it. I've seen it many times personally, and I think it's just a great thing to get to know one another through.
0: You know, when I mention the word Minnesota, I travel all over the country, and the conversation goes like this. Where are you from? Florida. Where are you from? Oh, I'm from Memphis. Where are you from? Minnesota. And then the whole group goes, oh. So Minnesota winters doesn't seem to stop people from craving barbecue. What makes it so special that folks really still come during the wintertime to Dickey's Barbecue in the depths of winter when temperatures are known to get well below zero?
1: I mean, who doesn't love a hot meal, right? That's what we try to push, and I think our seasonal, we kind of have some seasonal specials that go on during the wintertime. Mm-hmm. So I think we have what's called a brisket chili. That's a huge one. Oh, everyone loves chili in the cold of winter.
0: A brisket chili?
1: Oh, yeah.
0: Now, is that a Dickey's Minnesota brand, or is that across the national brand?
1: I believe we're one of the only ones that still do it, and we take a lot of pride in that one.
0: What have you learned, Aaron, about customer loyalty in the restaurant business in your 16 years that you've been working in Minnesota at Dickey's?
1: I still have customers that have been coming in today and getting their usuals that I've known probably for 7, 8, 9 years. So I think just always serving with a smile, and they'll always come back, getting to know them on a personal level and just connecting through work and everything like that.
0: So it's interesting to me. Do you have the customer kind of relationship when John walks through the door? He doesn't have to tell you what he's looking for. You just automatically start taking care of it?
1: I see him pull in. If I see someone that I know that's pulling in, I'll get theirs started. And they come into the door. I'm like, usual. That's easy enough.
0: That's interesting. You know, there are a lot of restaurants who do barbecue, and I just say do barbecue in the state of Minnesota. Tell me about how competitive the barbecue scene has become in Minnesota. And Minnesota is not the first state that you think of when you think about barbecue. Tell me about the competition scene.
1: I've heard a lot of people talk about other barbecue restaurants, and I don't want to bash them because I don't think any of them are necessarily bad. But I think it's a good, healthy, you know, competitiveness that we all have to try to be the best. And I think there's going to be always more, and there's going to be new ones, and I think it's something that's always going to make barbecue the best, because who competes over anything else other than barbecue? I think it's just one of those things that people love to try different places and notice the differences from every restaurant that they go to.
0: I got to ask you about community catering and business. What's the most amazing thing that you've witnessed with regard to community that happened around barbecue that Dickey's was in the middle of, and you still think about it today?
1: I think what we do for our first responders and the Egan community, especially, a lot of people donate to we call it a first responders fund, kind of, and it's Dickey's team. We're paying for these things so we can help our community police officers or anything like that that kind of benefits them in the right way. And I think just helping out this area, our high schools, our people, these communities, and it's just been nice to be a part of it.
0: Incredible. I've got to ask you about the business side before we have to step away. What's next for Dickey's Egan?
1: What's next? We're just looking to get bigger and better. I mean, I'm hoping to maybe eventually someday get to a bigger place where we can provide more, maybe even have a kind of a bar scene where we can do something like that. But that's long down the road.
0: And you're still taking care of the customers all the way through. Everybody, we're talking with Aaron Eggerud of Dickey's Barbecue in Minnesota. Before we step away, again, how can we find you online, and what is the street address?
1: Yep, so street address is 3090 Courthouse Lane. It's on the corner of Lone Oak and 55 there. 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
9: The Decatur Police Department is requesting the public's assistance in solving this week's Crime of the Week. On May 15, 2026, at approximately 5 a.m., two white male suspects entered a business located in the 2900 block of North Main Street after prying open a door to gain entry. One suspect was described as wearing a black face mask, while the second suspect was described as having a large nose and wearing a dark-colored baseball-style hat. Surveillance video showed the suspects briefly inside the business before the power to the building went out. The suspects stole an ATM from the business and caused additional property damage during the incident. Photos of the suspects can be viewed on the Crime Stoppers website. Anyone with information regarding this incident is encouraged to contact the Decatur Police Department Criminal Investigations Division at 217-424-2734 or submit a tip anonymously through Crime Stoppers at 217-423-TIPS.
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11: Good afternoon and happy Sunday, Central Illinois. Here's your WAND forecast. We're heading into this afternoon with a couple scattered showers, a few rumbles of thunder, partly sunny skies, and continued warm and muggy conditions with highs today in those mid-80s. Tonight, we continue with those isolated showers through the evening, along with chances for some thunder, but better chances for scattered showers and thunderstorms return as we move throughout the day for your Monday. I'm meteorologist Olivia Colon.
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0: 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Aaron, Dickey's.com, is that how we can find you online before we get into this?
1: Yeah, Dickey's.com, and then it'll ask for a location, Egan location. That's when we come from.
0: If somebody is visiting Dickey's for the very first time, maybe they heard you on the Barbecue Radio Network, what's the first perfect order for a person brand new to the Dickey's brand? What do you suggest?
1: I suggest a two-meat plate, which is any choice of two meats, but brisket and pork. And getting those two sides, I'd probably do mac and cheese and coleslaw personally. I think those go best with the brisket and pork. For sure that.
0: If you were to have a debate, now we're sitting here, we're doing crossfire. If you remember the old school and the reporters are going back and forth, what's one barbecue debate that never seems to end and you just wish it would go away, but you've already taken a side on it? What is that one debate, Aaron?
1: One debate would have to be, is brisket the best meat? Brisket the best smoked meat?
0: So is brisket the best smoked meat?
1: In my opinion, yes, I believe so. I think it's the Cadillac of all smoked meats, and I think just having it done the right way and can't have anything better.
0: You mentioned earlier about ribs, and I have to go back to that just for a second. Are your ribs the fall-off-the-bone type, or does it have a little pull to it that you can just sink your teeth into?
1: A little bit of both. I think if you have the right rib, it's right fall-off-the-bone tender. Mm-hmm. You know, but it still holds on to that bone just enough, or it's not falling apart in your hands, but it's kind of that perfect in-between.
0: Interesting. I can hear the passion in your voice about the barbecue business. What do you personally enjoy most about it?
1: I'd have to say getting to serve everyone that comes through the doors, or everyone that we serve catering. I think just seeing the smile on the face when they have that barbecue and say, oh, that was amazing, or I'm coming back tomorrow. Anything like that, I think just having that satisfaction from the customer is always the best part.
0: So have you ever had the experience where somebody is, they've eaten all this food and you've served plate after plate, and then they want to do a takeout with them as well?
1: Oh, yeah. Multiple times. They always ask me, does this meat freeze okay? And I say, yes, of course.
0: That's interesting. I mean, I've seen people order two main entrees at a time when I've come into Dickey's. I'm going, how can you do this? But the flavor is everything, in my opinion. Am I right about that?
1: 100%.
0: Do you think people in Minnesota approach barbecue differently than people in, say, Texas or maybe even North Carolina?
1: Oh, for sure. I think I personally don't know, like, other barbecues besides Texas and the Memphis style, but I think everyone has a different perception on how your smoked meats should be, and I think just having that Minnesota style but also the Dallas, Texas style, I think it's a good mix of the both.
0: So what have you done to make, you're branded as Texas-style barbecue, but what I'm getting from you is it's a Minnesota style as well. What makes it so Minnesota? You mentioned earlier one dish in the wintertime where you've got a chili brisket. What makes Minnesota, how do you put that Minnesota brand on your Egan, Minnesota Dickey's barbecue?
1: So we have mashed potatoes as well, or we call it our baked potato casserole. We do kind of like a chili baked potato casserole, where it's a bowl of mashed potatoes, which is kind of Minnesotan-ish, if we want to say, but then throw that chili on top, and that's a whole different level.
0: Has anyone ever came in, and I was told to ask you this, has anyone come in and ask you for a hot dish, whatever that is?
1: Hot dish. No, I don't think so. Not that I can think of, but get like loaded baked potatoes. You ever had those?
0: No, I have not.
1: So they're like a giant baked potato, and we throw all the normal fixings on a baked potato, but then load it up with meat on top. That's a different style of potato that I was ever used to, but it's been pretty popular lately.
0: That's certainly a Minnesota-style type of baked potato. I'm just used to the chives and the sour cream and calling it a day.
1: Exactly. That's what you always think of. It's just that lonely baked potato on the side, but throwing a meat on top of it and making your whole entree, it's different, but it's popular.
0: We've talked a lot about what's going on in your barbecue business, and I've asked you a ton of questions today. But what's the one question that you've been waiting on from me that you haven't heard yet that you want to share with our audience today?
1: Is Dickie's the best? Yes.
0: Define best. What is the best?
1: When you have the right people here and we're staying as consistent as we can, and I think we definitely produce some of the best food out there. I think we put a lot of heart and soul into it. We got employees that have been here for some longer than most, but we got people that just, we care. We're not giving out anything that we don't care about. So yeah. Taking pride.
0: Pride. You mentioned that your dad was in the business first. Who's following you right now from your family, if anyone?
1: Who's following me? It's just me. I'm going to take over and eventually down the road, but I think it's a good step. I'm young. I can take on for a good 30, 40 years.
0: Oh, my gosh. Finally, what tip would you give to someone who's first thinking about competition barbecue? That's not your forte, but what would you say to them?
1: Make sure you're using the right meat and using the highest quality that you can, and taking your time and keep trying and trying again, even though it's not going to work the first time. Trial and error. That's all it takes.
0: Trial and error. What would be a tip that you would give a backyarder for a can't-miss barbecue cook?
1: It doesn't matter about the smoker you got. All that matters is, again, patience, coming back to that patience thing. I think taking your time and trying to master your rub and style of meat, I think, is just a big key.
0: Tell me about the wood that you're smoking. Is there a special wood that you use each time, or does it vary every cook?
1: We're always and always have been using hickory wood.
0: Always hickory. Tell me about the quality of the hickory wood that you just have fallen in love with, apparently.
1: Yeah, so we've been using it since we've opened. It's a hickory log style, so it's not chunks or pellets or anything like that. But it's just always had the best smoke on it. It always lasts the longest and just seems to get the highest quality smoke.
0: I was told not to ask you this question, but I'm going to do it anyway when you're talking about wood. There was a backyarder who has a gas smoker. What would you tell them about that smoker and they're trying to get that wood flavor? Would you just tell them to chunk the gas smoker and go with something that's a little bit more labor intensive?
1: Either way, your smoker is going to kind of take care of that smoky flavor. I think adding maybe an extra few chunks of wood to let burn on its own and kind of give that smoky flavor still. I think anything you're going to do with wood and smoking, you're going to get that type of flavor, but it's just going to take time.
0: And speaking of time, we're out of time. One more time, how can we find you online?
1: Dickies.com, Egan location.
0: And for those in Minnesota or those traveling Minnesota, what is the address?
1: It's 3090 Courthouse Lane off of Lone Oak and 55 there on the corner.
0: Well, our thanks to Aaron from Dickies Barbecue Pit and Egan for joining us today. That's Egan, Minnesota on the Barbecue Radio Network with Freddie Bell. Dickie's been serving up Texas-style barbecue since 1941, and it's always great hearing how that tradition continues right here in the state. Remember, wherever you are across the country, keep your smoke low, your temperature steady, and your barbecue bold. For Aaron, I'm Freddie Bell, and this has been the Barbecue Radio Network. We'll see you next time.
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8: ABC a message News. From I'm the U.S. Mike. Israel says it's intercepted all the missiles fired from Iran today, the first volley of strikes from the Iranian military since the beginning of the ceasefire. It's the latest round of violence threatening to prolong the conflict between the U.S. and Iran, which is now 100 days old. Republican Representative Mike McCaul, speaking with ABC's This Week earlier today, standing by President Trump's strategy.
9: This is the first president in 50 years to actually try to do something about the problem. A nuclear Iran is not acceptable. We've always said that. Every president since 1979.
8: Less than 2 days to go now before the Democratic Senate primary in Maine, and there's still no answers as to who's responsible for that mass shooting in Toledo, Ohio last night. At least a dozen people were wounded there. All are now in stable condition. Police believe at least two gunmen were involved and are asking for the public's help in identifying those two suspects. This is ABC News. A labor dispute is threatening to disrupt the first World Cup match in Los Angeles this Friday. Details from ABC's Rachel Scott.
10: Cashiers, cooks, bartenders, and servers at SoFi Stadium all authorizing a strike, their union telling ABC News. It's nearly 2,000 members voted overwhelmingly to strike against the stadium's food service operator, Legends Global. Negotiations are underway, and until a deal is made, concession workers could walk off the job at any point.
8: ABC News has reached out to the hospitality company for comment. More than a million people turned out for Sunday service in central Madrid today, where Pope Leo presided while on his first official visit to Spain. And $500,000 worth of bourbon was stolen in northern Philadelphia this weekend. The thieves approaching a warehouse yesterday with an 18-wheeler posing as delivery drivers. Company officials say staff was given false information about the pickup and they did not follow regular security protocols. I'm Mike Dubusky, ABC News.
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14: From the News Radio 101 Weather Center, tonight brings a 40% chance of showers and thunderstorms after 2 a.m. with a low around 70. Monday, showers and thunderstorms likely, with an 80% chance of rain and a high near 82. Monday night, continued showers, low around 68. Tuesday, a 30% chance of showers before 1 p.m. Partly sunny, high near 88. For the latest news, weather, and community info, visit DecaturRadio.com.
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21: 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Get ready for the original national talk show about guns, shooting, and the Second Amendment. What's the best gun for personal protection? Why own an AR-15? Tom knows. New guns, politics, and shooting tips. All coming your way right now. Tom Gresham's your host, and you can call him at Tom Talk Gun. Now, here's Tom.

0: was the first, and he's still the best. For 30 years, Tom Gresham has been your trusted source on all things ballistic. 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Call Tom Talk Gun. Now, here's Tom.
1: It's that time again. It's time for Gun Talk. I'm Tom Gresham, your host. We're going to be talking about guns and the Second Amendment and handguns, rifles, pistols. I don't care what it is. If it's a gun or ammo, we will talk about it here. And you can be part of it. Give me a call at Tom Talk Gun. That's the magic number here. Now, there's stuff going on everywhere in the gun rights world. But it seems like at the very moment, Virginia is the hotbed of that. And a couple of days ago, I was able to grab Philip Van Cleve from the Virginia Citizens Defense League to bring us up to date on that. It's hot stuff. Listen to this. All right, a lot of us are watching what's going on in Virginia, and it's been a little bit crazy, the results of an election gone bad, and you've got a ban coming forward on semi-automatics and magazine limits and everything else, and the Virginia Citizens Defense League. Yeah, it's on top of it, and there's a lot of stuff going on. Joining me right now is Philip Van Cleve, the head of the VCDL. Philip, I caught you in the middle of this. I think I broke in right between meetings you're having. But, like, as of this moment, you got all sorts of stuff going on. You want to bring us up to speed?
2: Yeah, it's a real circus here. I think it's interesting that they made a mistake in doing this in Virginia. Man, first of all, it's where VCDL's home is. It's where the NRA's home is. It's where the GOA's home is. We got all these states filing lawsuits. We and GOA are filing in the state. Others are filing federally. And Hamid Dillon is going to step in probably in early July once it becomes enforceable law.
1: Right.
2: Yeah. Different angle. She's going to come in, I think, saying, hey, now that you can enforce this, we're not going to let you enforce it. So we'll see. It's going to be very interesting. But I don't know if you probably have seen the breaking news
1: that
2: our state police, along with the attorney general, just thumbed their nose at a judge and said, well, we don't care about your injunction on universal background checks. We're going to start doing them anyhow. I've never seen that happen before. So things are really going to get explosive here. We have filed a suit, basically going back to that judge saying, you know, contempt of court on the state police here. So we'll know about that pretty soon.
1: So you and I are talking, like on Thursday before the show here. I just want people to understand because things may have changed by the time this gets to air. It's entirely likely that things will have changed. And I want everybody to follow what's going on at VCDL and over on X where I'm posting things as well. But the idea that the state and the state police would say, yeah, I'm sorry, judge, we don't really care what you say. We're going to ignore your injunction. We're going to continue to enforce the law that you said we shouldn't enforce. That's just plumb crazy.
2: That is absolutely crazy. But then again, these are the same Democrats that knew that, that when they tried to redistrict Virginia from a 6-5 Democrat-Republican representation in the House, that they wanted to make it 10-1. They knew they didn't do it right. And our Supreme Court in Virginia struck it down, you know, to the surprise of no one. But I guess the Democrats, they thought they were going to get away with it. No.
1: And then they tried to take it to the U.S. Supreme Court. The U.S. Supreme Court says, no, but hell no, because, by the way, those of you who took civics know that the U.S. Supreme Court doesn't get involved in those state issues. So when the state Supreme Court said it's unconstitutional, that's it.
2: Yeah, it's over. That's got nothing to do with it at that point. It was just a Hail Mary pass, I guess, by the Democrats. And not only that, the other thing we've got working for us now is now we've got at least seven, and this may be going up, we have 7 Commonwealth attorneys. Those are our, you know, prosecutors in Virginia. Mm-hmm. 7 of them are saying we are not going to prosecute the assault weapon ban or the ban on carrying assault weapons. We're not going to do it. And the General Assembly, our Attorney General, who's a joke, he was all upset about that, but he didn't care that the Commonwealth Attorney in Fairfax was prosecuting illegal aliens when they were doing things wrong. That was okay, but heaven forbid that we protect the Second Amendment. But this is a battle royale. It really is something to be a part of this.
1: Just describe it, because those of us on the outside, we're watching and thinking, well, wow, this is really interesting, and there's a liberal fight going on. I get the sense that you are like running through an inferno all the time, and there's just fires going on, and the people have awakened and realized what's actually happening, the people in Virginia.
2: Yes, oh, absolutely. And even across the country, their eyes are on Virginia. Part of it is because we're not a deep blue state. We're actually mostly red, if you were to look at it from a satellite. But if nothing else, you could say we're purple. But we're not deep blue. So all of this gun control coming in all in 1 year, not spread out over a decade, coming in all at once, that's lit up circuits across the country on this. Everybody's watching Virginia because they know if it can happen here, it could happen anywhere. Now, basically, the Democrats weeded out all the non-far left-wing Democrats. They weeded them out. So now we've got people, our Senate voted, had a 0% pro-gun voting record this year. Zero.
3: Wow.
2: Not once did, in 40 bills, not once did any of them vote correctly. And the Republicans have almost all have 100%, somewhere in the mid-90s. But, I mean, it's like night and day. And keep in mind that back in 95, we had the Democrats controlled the House and the Senate, and we had a Republican governor back then, and that's when we went from May issue to shall issue. Nowadays, we can't get the mildest gun rights bill passed any of the Democrats in the Senate and the majority in the House. We had one in the House that had a 41% voting record. One. He's all by himself floating in the middle.
1: So where do you think the populace is now after, you know, you had this election, Spanberger got elected by pretending she was a moderate when she was a crazy leftist radical nut job, and now that is out and people are seeing who she is. What's the mood now?
2: Well, it's even her own side is mad at her for other things she's done where they felt they'd been stabbed in the back with the other things, but we call her Grab-A-Gale Bamberger. she's not. She is tremendously unpopular all the way around. Everybody's got buyer's remorse. I think this would not have happened if the red areas had come out and voted. And we were warning gun owners, you know, we need to wake up hunters. They're part of the biggest problem here because they rarely get involved. But, man, there was no excuse for this. We could, with all the gun owners in the red areas, we could have stopped this from happening. But they sat back. I guess they thought Trump was elected, so they had nothing else to do anyhow. And now they're learning civics. Oh, well, like you said earlier, you know, civics. You got the federal government, but you got state governments, and most gun control that we all live with are actually at the state level. You know, I have the same rights that you do federally, but if I tried to open carry in New York State, let's see what happens to me there. It's not federal law that's going to get me. It's New York state law.
1: Right. All right, Philip, you've been at this a long time, and you really understand politics, and you're talking about the election and the way that the red voters did not turn out, and now we're looking at the midterms coming up, and I'm wondering, could this be the warning that awakens voters around the country to say, wow, look what just happened in Virginia, primarily because hunters and gun owners just sat back and said, well, we're living in the age of Trump, why worry?
2: Yeah, I think it will. I think a lot of people, again, they're looking at Virginia and going, how did this happen in Virginia? And here in Virginia, I think people are going, now we've had enough of all of this. I think it could very well have that. And the fact that the Democrats didn't get their way with that 10-1 redistricting, the gerrymandering. They lost on that big time, and that'll also help.
1: Yeah, exactly right. So, all right, so you've got lawsuits against, well, let's back up. Let's not assume that people know what just happened. If you would just run through quickly the laws that were just signed into effect by Spanberger.
2: Okay, effective July 1, most of these. Assault rifles and assault firearms, as we call them now, Virginia law, have been redefined, and it covers a rifle with one attribute most of the ones are familiar with, you know, a pistol grip or a threaded barrel. For handguns, it's two attributes. And shotguns have now come in. So this is, again, what we're telling the hunters. You don't think they're coming after you? Mm-hmm. They just did with shotguns. A lot of shotguns are going to be banned. So what will happen is you can keep what you got. It's been grandfathered. But no new assault firearms will be available in Virginia. You can't sell the ones you got except to an FFL, but you can't sell it to anybody else. You can't buy any new ones. Magazines are limited to 15 rounds after July 1. If you have them before July 1, you can keep them, you can carry them, but you can't buy new ones that are over 15 rounds after July 1. You can't carry an assault firearm in public on any public road, any public alley, any public place open to the public of whatever nature. Can't do that. But you can transport, meaning unloaded, locked up in the trunk where it does you no good.
1: Okay.
2: You can transport, but you can't carry. They just didn't like gun owners showing up at lobby day and, standing
1: carrying
2: on the, carrying guns. Oh, no, we can't. There have been zero problems.
1: Right.
2: Well, that's never been an issue with BCO. No problems all these years. It doesn't matter. As you and I both know, this is about civilian disarmament. It's not about crime. It's not about making things safer. We know that. They're letting people out of prison early. No, they don't care about public safety. That's an excuse to disarm us. That's the end goal.
1: And one of the biggest lies they tell when they say, oh, yeah, well, we're going to let you keep what you have. That's going to be grandfathered. That's until next year when they say, well, clearly, if it's too dangerous for you to be able to buy, it's too dangerous for you to be able to own, so you're going to have to turn them all in. That will come.
2: Not only that, Tom, but who are we to say, okay, good, my guns are grandfathered, so I'm good, I'm not going to worry about this. That is so un-American. Who are we to tell the next generation, you can't have the same guns that I have, because I'm not going to stand up and fight for you because I get to keep my guns. That's baloney. I'm glad, they didn't dare come and do a confiscation this year, but you're right, that's where they would head if they're given the chance, and we cannot let this stand. The next generation needs to buy the same guns that we have, and maybe even better guns.
1: You mentioned the lawsuits, and you got NRA, GOA, Second Amendment Foundation, Firearms Policy Coalition, VCDL. It's one of the reasons I keep telling people you must belong to these groups, because it takes an enormous amount of money to challenge them. We're challenging it on the state level, challenging it on the federal level, and you got the Department of Justice that the moment that these laws become effective, July 1, then Harmeet Dhillon walks in the door and says, cease and desist, the DOJ has arrived.
2: Yes. Right, and it's like $40,000 just to walk in the door on a lawsuit, just to walk in the door. And these things can go on for years. We have that universal background check that they're now defined. Well, we're going after that. It's just a continuous battle. We had another win in the city of Winchester. I don't say we sue Winchester, because people are going, why would you sue a gun manufacturer? No, this is the city of Winchester. we just had a win there. They were saying no guns in our parking garage is owned by the city. Well, that's not a sensitive area. We won that. They backed down and blinked and got rid of the ban.
1: Oh, before I let you go here, I want to remind people that, you do not have to be a citizen of the Commonwealth of Virginia to belong to and support BCDL. You can live anywhere in the country and you can be a member and you can send money to help with the fight. That way you keep the fight in Virginia and keep it from oozing out into your state.
2: Yeah, that's fine. We'll do that. We'll fight for you. But we welcome members from out of state. Absolutely. Because what happens here will spread if we don't put the brakes on it. And those people from Virginia that were talking about leaving, going to another state, you don't ever win a war by retreating. And our founding fathers would spit on you for leaving this state just because you didn't like the gun laws that had changed. You should be here fighting with us to get these fixed.
1: There you go. Philip Van Cleef, thank you so much for doing what you're doing and keeping us posted on what's going on. All right, don't go far. We'll be right back with more Gun Talk.
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0: everybody. Let's do this thing. I'm Tom Gresham, your host. We're going to be all over the place today, so just dive into the middle of it. It doesn't really matter because I don't really have a theme or a plan. Well, I never have a plan. So if there's something you want to talk about, give me a call. We'll talk about it. It doesn't matter if it's a rifle, a pistol, a shotgun, a carrying technique, a holster, a belt, sporting stuff, sporting clays, clay target shooting, long-range rifles. Ooh, there's something coming. Oh, man, give me a week. We've got some stuff to talk about. It's going to be really cool. Our number here, by the way, is 866-TALK-GUN or TOM-TALK-GUN. And we're going to be talking, well, in the next hour, covering the subject that I brought up on X. It stirred up a lot of people. Is a tax on guns unconstitutional? You know, we already have one. We have for 100 years. It's an 11% excise tax on long guns, 10% on handguns, 11% on ammo that we pay. We'll talk about that a good bit next hour. Over the last few weeks, we have had several, I mean, like maybe 9 or 10 instances of good guys with a gun saving people. Sometimes by shooting them, sometimes by just getting a gun out and pointing it at somebody. We had one just a couple days ago where a guy was shooting at people. Good guys pointed the guns at this guy, and he just gave up. And not only did he give up, he shot himself. Well, that works. That'll work, too. We had an armed Marine veteran in Cambridge, Massachusetts, a couple of 3 weeks ago. Stopped a guy. This guy is in the middle of traffic, and he's shooting a rifle, and he's shooting 50, I think he ended up shooting 50 to 60 rounds, hit a dozen vehicles, and he was engaged by a Massachusetts state police trooper, and then he was joined by a former Marine, just a good guy with a gun, who joins the fight, joins in with the trooper, joins by coming in at a different angle, and he's shooting at this guy. And let me just tell you, two people shooting back is not twice as good. It's like 10 times as good. The multiplier effect is enormous, especially if you can cut angles. You can get a different angle. If you have a chance to work on this, should you be with somebody you know, or even joining up with an officer or something, if you can get a little separation and then you're working from different angles, it makes a big difference. The equation, and I'm reading the story, says, what changed the equation was a civilian, a Marine veteran, legally carrying under a Massachusetts license to carry law, who moved toward the shooter instead of moving away from him. The Marine engaged the gunman, and according to Middlesex County District Attorney Marion Ryan, helped get people out of the area by drawing the shooter's attention. You know, having two people shoot back at the bad guy does, in fact, divert his attention. We see it over and over again. Basically, when the good guy shows up, the bad guy says, oh, that's not what I counted on. There's some takeaways from this instance of the Marine joining the officer. I'm reading a story by Jacob Paulson, and he said, look, training is the variable, not the gun. Says the DA didn't credit the Marine's caliber, holster, or carry method. She credited his training. Spend money and time on instructions. His position and angle matter as much as marksmanship. I don't know about that, but it matters. Marksmanship is important. Movement beats freezing, yeah. Don't just stand there. Most people don't train for that. Most people shoot at a square range or an indoor range where they can't move around. Try to find a place where you can go and train where you can shoot and move, or get some training from a place where you can shoot and move. Or you can shoot and go down on a knee, or shoot and go down on two knees, or shoot and go down prone and continue to shoot, or lay down and shoot underneath a car. Ooh. Never thought of that one, did you? You lay down, and the guy's on the other side of the car, you lay down and shoot underneath the car and shoot him in the ankle. I think you just got his attention. Yes, guaranteed. These are the things you learn when you take these classes. We had another thing out of Pleasant Hill, Missouri, just a few days ago. A guy was starting to shoot a place up, and good guys show up, two of them, and they approached him, and there were some shots fired, and all of a sudden this guy decides he's going to take himself out. The police chief credits the two good guys who have guns. Good guys with guns firing back are resisting stop mass murders. It's what stops mass murders faster than anything we know of. And we know it from the empirical data that's out there. So the question is, are you carrying? What are you carrying? And how are you prepared mentally for a situation like that? Give me a shout at Tom Talk Gun.
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Yes, it's spring. One young man's thoughts turn to, well, no, all of us actually, turns to, what's the next gun I'm going to buy? Yeah, I know. And it's an interesting question. There are so many out there and so many new ones coming out all the time. So the question is, are you thinking about maybe something historical and cool and old and neat? Or looking at some of the new things that are out? Double-stack 1911s or new cartridges or calibers? Just wondering. Also, there are, for lack of a better term, some weird calibers out there. And I guess weird depends on your perspective. And, you know, it could be something old European, you know, 9.3 by 62 or whatever. Or even some of the U.S. calibers. I mean, some people think a 257 Roberts is weird. Or some of the new things, the Creedmoors and the others. Would one of those be on your shopping list? Or even better, do you own something that people keep saying,

0: you once had a show on that same evening. Yeah, and I like the way it highlights the guns and the technologies and the modifications with this Billbox show, for example. I'm hoping, though, that you all might consider getting into real-world scenarios. A lot of people are buying subcompact 9mm and 380s, and these are not gun people necessarily. And, you know, there's only so many scenarios where a gun like that is appropriate. For me, it's not so much a fight, but a flight gun. Whereas if I had a big, hulking handgun that with lots of rounds, that would be. I want to see perspectives like that in real-world scenarios for programming on that channel. Other than that, it's all thumbs up on it. Ryan's great, although that haircut of his deserves a nice, loud electric guitar. Anyway.
1: Well, you know, and the funny part is, as you look at this, you'll realize that some of these shows are from a few years ago, and the hairstyle will change as you see different programs. Let me ask you, where did you, because for those who don't know, we're talking about Shooting Sports Life. It's our new full streaming channel in the old style of streaming. It's it's just one show after another, the way that networks used to be, and rather than just clicking and choosing, and you just turn it on and see what's going to be on. So there are a lot of different platforms available. How did you add it to your TV? How do you watch it?
0: Well, there's something called Freebie TV that I caught it on. There are some flaws with the Roku setup, but once I get my smart TV program just right, I can go straight to the channel. It would be nice to see it as an independent channel away from the streaming services, but I understand why it has to be dealt with that way. Being a former broadcaster myself, I know things like that have to be done a certain way. But mostly it was Freebie TV where I caught it, and sure. I enjoyed the programming a lot.
1: You know, I'm just thinking, if you like scenario-based stuff, are you familiar with our first-person defender series?
0: I will look for it right after I talk to you.
1: Okay. We've been doing that for, I don't know, 15 years now. We take regular people and drop them into a force-on-force scenario, and they get attacked, something happens, and then we see how they do, and then we coach them up a little bit and then see how they improve. It is available on our channels, YouTube channels and all, and I'm sure will be included with the Shooting Sports Life show as we go forward. But, you know, it's brand new, and you being out, you know, experienced in broadcast, you understand it's like, okay, we're trying to make this work. We're going to put all these pieces in, and then we just keep building it a little bit at a time. And I like where it is now, but it just gets better month by month.
0: Yeah, it reminds me of all the fun stuff, like with the Michael Bain shows and, of course, Shooting USA. I'm not so much into the sport of target shooting and that sort of thing, but it's fun to watch that, too. But I really want to know about scenarios and defense and things like that, and this looks like it's covering pretty well.
1: It is. Thanks, dude. I appreciate the comments on that. And for those who don't know, you can go to shootingsportslife.com and see what we're talking about. And it'll show you where to go and how to get the show. Okay, let me find this. Oh, there it is. Okay, you remember, God, it's got to be 15, 20 years ago now, the video of the DEA cop who's talking in front of a class and says, you know, I'm the only one in this room qualified to have a Glock 40, and then he promptly shoots himself in the foot. We made a lot of fun of that. Well, now, we had kind of a variation on that. And where was this? Boardman. Don't know where Boardman. In a fin further out, it's a store in Boardman. I don't have the state on this story. Oh, well, sorry about that. But guy goes into the store. He's got a Bursa 380 pistol loaded, and he's wanting to buy a holster. And he goes in, and the clerk says, we need to check your gun, you know, just to make sure it's unloaded. And the customer says, I'm allowed to carry. So he's already getting offended. And the clerk says, well, you know, we do need to check your gun. If you got to go buy a holster for it, we need to check. And then the customer, you know, proclaims, he says, I'm not stupid, says, I know I'm not going to bring a loaded gun into the store. Says the story goes on. It says the employee said he took the customer's gun, and this is where it gets really interesting. It says he charged the slide back twice, pointing it down and to the left, and then the writer goes into passive voice. A round

0: was discharged from the pistol, shattering a nearby glass display case. Another employee standing roughly 20 feet away was grazed by the gunfire and was taken to the hospital with a non-life-threatening injury to his arm. Well, I would offer that a round was not discharged. It's not a case of passive. Somebody pulled the trigger on the gun and made it go bang. And the way they're writing it up, it almost sounds like the employee had the gun and racked the slide a couple of times and then pulled the trigger, which makes it sound like there was a full magazine and I don't know what was going on. So you got the guy, the customer who comes in and proclaims that he's not stupid. He knows not to bring a loaded gun in the store, and it's loaded, of course. And then you got an employee who's racking the slide, possibly without removing the magazine first. You know, there's a certain order you have to do this. You can't rack the slide and then take the magazine out and pull the trigger and expect it not to go bang, because that's just how things work. So there's a lot of questions about this. I would offer that this is yet another example of why we have the four rules of gun safety. All guns are always loaded. Never point a gun at anything you're not willing to destroy. Keep your finger off the trigger until your sights are on the target. And number four, make sure of your target and what's behind it. If you screw up on some of them, but you still are obeying some of them, you probably won't shoot anybody. Especially if you do the whole don't point a gun at anything you're not willing to destroy. What does that mean in real world terms, in real practice? It means you become like some kind of weird religious zealot about muzzle discipline. Even with an unloaded gun, even when you're being careful, even if you got the slide locked back, when you need to move a gun from pointing over there to pointing over there, you don't swing it past people. He goes down to the floor, points to the floor, he moves around, so that at any point along the way, if it goes bang, it's not going to hit somebody. At no point along its movement does it ever point at you or anybody else. You just become so adamant about it that you would never think about casually moving the gun. You also, by the way, no dangling, okay? When you're out the range, you'll see people, they'll shoot, and then they go bang, bang, bang, bang, gun's empty. And then they drop the gun to their side, and it's just dangling down there at the end of their arm while they're walking around. This gun's just dangling all over the place. No, it's a firearm. It's always a gun. Point it with purpose. Yes, I know you shouted, it's unloaded, slides locked back. Point it somewhere. Don't just dangle it, for heaven's sakes. Be in control of your gun. Where's the muzzle pointed? At any given time, where is the muzzle pointed? Simple as that. Let's go talk to John in Dallas on line three. He's got a range report for us. Hey, John, welcome to Gun Talk.
1: Hey, thanks for having me back. Hey, so here's my mini range report on that 500 Magnum Performance Center I told you about a couple weeks ago.
0: Oh, yes.
1: Yeah. I'll be honest, though, I was a little disappointed in the ammo. I feel like in the past, I have a few different 500 Magnums, but my 8 3/8-inch barrel, the first time I shot it was with some Winchester Silver Tips. And, man, when you touched off that round, you can feel the concussion, and it was quite the ride. But that was, you know, 15 years ago. Now, with this Performance Center, with this particular ammo, this HSM, it's, you know, it shoots, but I feel like it was kind of weak sauce. So I was shooting two rounds, a 330 grain hard cast lead, and then a 440 grain bare load, also hard cast lead. And it just, I don't know, I've fired a lot of 500 Magnum. To me, I didn't chrono it, but it felt kind of like weak sauce, so I was a bit disappointed.
0: Did you check? What does HSM say on their website about the velocity? They should have velocity published there.
1: Correct. So the 440 grain, it's supposed to be 1,600 feet per second, and they say it's out of an 8 3/8-inch barrel, my original Smith & Wesson, but out of this 10.5-inch barrel, I just felt like, you know, I fired 44 Magnum that had more recoil. Oh, and secondly, I should mention, it was funny, I was shooting it with my friend yesterday, and they kicked us off the pistol range because people three lanes down had complained there was too much muzzle flashing.
0: Too loud. Oh, I got a question for you. Now, is the long, you got a, did you say a 10-inch barrel on this one?
1: Yeah, it's 10.5-inch, the Performance Center model.
0: Okay, have you shot other ammo in it? I'm wondering if there's some part of this equation that the longer barrel is reducing the felt recoil.
1: Yes, sir, and not only that, when it comes to feeling the recoil in the power, yes, it's the mass of the bullet, the type of powder they use, the velocity, and also, you're right, the length of the barrel, the weight of the gun, plus the scope. So, yeah, it absorbed a bit of the recoil, but, man, I'm looking back to when I first shot my first 500 Magnum, like, wow, this is... surely can take it on a grizzly bear, but, you know, if you want to get that jolt and ride that fun recoil, that ammo, the HSM, at least in this platform, wasn't it.
0: Well, it's interesting. They kicked you off the range because your gun's too loud.
1: Yeah, well, they moved me over to the rifle range.
0: Well, that's okay. It is almost a rifle round. So the question is, are you enjoying that revolver?
1: I do. Now, we were just shooting an offhand, so I was shooting at 20 yards. And actually, with that rifle scope, I didn't tell you, it's a rifle scope, not a pistol scope, but I used it as a red dot. And just with using it as a red dot, the illuminated reticle, I was hitting center mass at 20 yards. So if it was a charging bear, it'd be okay. But this type of gun is meant to be shot off of bipod or hunting sticks, and we were just shooting it offhand.
0: Yeah, that thing is set up for hunting. It wouldn't be your typical gun you would carry for bear protection, not with a barrel that long.
1: Right. Well, you could technically carry it. It's got a sling, so you could technically carry it. But that said, I know it's a fun gun, and I would recommend for those out there who are listening, if you ever try a big Magnum like that, the X-Friend, the 460 or 500, start with one round in the cylinder first, because there's a phenomenon where a new shooter, if you're not gripping it right, you'll double tap it. And you'll set up two rounds at one time, and you won't even know.
0: Oh, you'll know. You won't do it on purpose, but you'll know the two went off because that is a lot of recoil. Oh, well, a great range report. I appreciate that, sir. And I would offer, if anybody's interested in that type of revolver, the big X-frame, the 500 is the biggest, and it hits the hardest. But the 460 Smith & Wesson Magnum is a heck of a round. It shoots flatter. I think it has a little bit less recoil. And the other benefit is it's actually a 45 caliber. And in the 460 Smith & Wesson revolver, it's kind of like a 357 Magnum where you can shoot 38 specials in it. In the 460, you can shoot 454 Casull and 45 Colt. So if you don't want to shoot the real big, heavy recoiling rounds all the time, you can back all the way off to, like, Cowboy Action 45 Colt, and those will be pussycat loads in that big, heavy revolver. And now you're talking about a lot of fun to shoot, because even a 454 Casull is a pretty powerful round, but you shoot 45s in there, and you go, yeah, this is nice. I'm liking that. So I would just offer that I know. You get bragging rights by having the 500. Get it. I understand that. And I've shot them. I've owned them. Actually, I have one. But I don't shoot it much because it's not a lot of fun to just go out and shoot. Now, it's a great hunting rig. If you want to hunt with a revolver, it's a great rig for that. But in terms of having a bit more versatility, I would go with the 460 and then have the option of 454 Casull and 45 Colt. You know what the other thing is? You're liable to find some 454 Casull ammo being offered at discount from people who bought one of those revolvers, shot it for a while, and said, this is too much recoil for me. They sold their gun. Now they got this leftover Casull ammo, and you might be able to pick some of that up for a song. It happens. And you can feed it into that big revolver and shoot it with no problem at all. All right, the number here, 866-TALK-GUN, or Tom Talk Gun. I'm Tom Gresham. This is Gun Talk.
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10: The Decatur Police Department is requesting the public's assistance in solving this week's Crime of the Week. On May 15, 2026, at approximately 5 a.m., two white male suspects entered a business located in the 2900 block of North Main Street after prying open a door to gain entry. One suspect was described as wearing a black face mask, while the second suspect was described as having a large nose and wearing a dark-colored baseball-style hat. Surveillance video showed the suspects briefly inside the business before the power to the building went out. The suspects stole an ATM from the business and caused additional property damage during the incident. Photos of the suspects can be viewed on the Crime Stoppers website. Anyone with information regarding this incident is encouraged to contact the Decatur Police Department Criminal Investigations Division at 217-424-2734 or submit a tip anonymously through Crime Stoppers at 217-423-TIPS.
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12: Good evening and happy Sunday, Central Illinois, here to WAND Forecast. We're heading into this evening with a couple scattered to isolated showers, a few rumbles of thunder here and there. Otherwise, we're tracking partly clear skies and mostly just spotty activity until we head into our Monday. Then we're tracking another round of scattered showers and thunderstorms throughout the day tomorrow with highs in the low 80s. I'm meteorologist Olivia Colon.
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0: how young is too old or too young to start somebody out? Ryan's got the question. Hey, Ryan, in Carson City, Nevada, you're on the air. Tell me about it.
1: Hi, Mr. Tom. Ryan here with my 9-year-old daughter, Raylan, and we were listening to your rules of gun safety. And I think that, by the way, really loved that segment. Thank you for that. Sitting here with my 9-year-old daughter, Raylan, though, and talking about when do we start training her the gun safety laws and learning how to shoot and go into the range, in your opinion?
0: Well, Raylan, what does she want to do? That's the real question.
1: You want to say hi?
2: Hello.
0: Hi, Raylan.
1: She... Go... Go ahead, Tom.
0: I was just wondering, okay, so Ryan, does she want to start shooting now? Because, you know, it's one thing for us to say, yeah, now's the time for you to start. It's another thing for them to say, yeah, I'm ready, or I don't really want to do it yet.
1: I would say, I just asked her after your segment, and she said 12, because I think maybe we're not there with the confidence level yet. Do you have any...
2: Mm-hmm. I'm very confident.
1: Okay, well, excuse
0: me. She's confident. I love it. Okay, here's my recommendation. Take her to the range with you, and she doesn't have to shoot. But make what you're doing fun and not loud, which means buying a suppressor if you don't already have one. Shooting rim fires, 22 rim fires with suppressors, it will take about 30 minutes or less for her to say, I want to try that, because it's fun. Shoot some reactive targets, steel targets. If you have a place where you can do it, get you a bunch of Ritz crackers and tape them to a piece of poster board and shoot those. But the suppressed 22s and a gun that is small enough, if it's a rifle, to fit her, or handguns, and just make it fun. She'll let you know when she's ready to do it, but I think the main thing is to not have her at the range with you while you're shooting big, loud boomers that could be a little intimidating. But it'll all come together. It's going to be fine.
1: Sounds like a date afternoon on BLM land here in Nevada. And
0: we'll
1: get your recommendation.
0: Yeah, perfect. A suppressed 22. Make it a picnic, outing, and everything else, and then she'll let you know when she's ready to try it, okay? But you know what? In the meantime, work on those 4 rules of gun safety. Everybody in the family ought to know those and be able to recite them any given time. They're easy, and you can find them. You know, they're basically everywhere, but it's the rules that's set forth by Jeff Cooper at Gunsight, the 4 rules of gun safety, and I would like for Raylan to be able to know those and recite them as part of her training. Hey, great call. Hey, Raylan, thank you for being part of the call. You guys be careful out there, okay?
1: All right, we will. Thank you, Tom, for your time.
0: You bet. You guys take care. Great call. It's one thing for an adult to say, hey, I think you're ready. And that's nothing wrong with that. But you also have to measure that and put it against the youngster saying, I don't really want to do that yet. Or maybe I don't want to do that at all. And he or she has a vote in this thing. He's not pushing somebody. You don't want to be doing that. That's not going to go well. Make it fun. Make it attractive. Take them to the range. Let them have a good time. I'm a huge believer in suppressors. And now that they are easy to get and you don't have the $200 tax, it's just not a big deal. You can pick them up anywhere. You should have suppressors. And a suppressor on a 22 rim fire is absolutely the way to get somebody started. And once you get going on that, here's the deal. You're not going to want to shoot them any other way either. You're going to say, why was I shooting without a can all these years? This just makes sense. It makes so much fun. It's just great. It's a great idea. You know, now we just got to get rid of the whole registration thing on them. And I think that may be coming. But in the meantime, there's no tax on suppressors. And you can get all your paperwork back in a week or so. 866-TALK-GUN or Tom Talk Gun. Be right back.
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8: When I was little, I didn't talk for a long time. I was sensitive to lights and sounds, so I built secret hiding places where they couldn't get
9: me. ABC News, I'm Mike Dubowski. Iran firing several missiles at Israel this afternoon. The IDF says it was able to intercept all of those strikes, and after Israeli forces launched strikes on Hezbollah targets in Beirut. Republican Congressman Mike McCall speaking with ABC's This Week earlier today about the president's Middle East strategy.
10: I think they thought the regime would implode after taking out the top leadership in the Ayatollah, and that didn't happen.
9: Maine's crucial Democratic Senate primary is this Tuesday, with Graham Plattner facing questions about his treatment of women.
11: The progressive outsider, Graham Plattner, essentially forced Janet Mills to suspend her candidacy. But as those controversies have grown around Plattner, Mills herself has reminded people she's actually still on the ballot on Tuesday. She's being talked about as a potential backup candidate should Plattner decide to drop out.
9: ABC's Rick Klein. And the manhunt continues in Ohio for the suspects in yesterday's shooting at an outdoor festival. This is ABC News. A California man says he's lucky to be alive after coming face-to-face with a grizzly bear while hiking in Montana.
12: Daniel Crago's dream trip to Glacier National Park quickly turned into a nightmare. While taking photos, he saw a grizzly cub about 40 feet away. Next thing he knew, an adult grizzly showed up.
13: I could hear the roar, and I just stuck my arm up. Kind of thought, like, this is it.
12: It charged and attacked him.
13: Completely split open, forearm, just bleeding out. I was just in panic mode, like, thinking I'm going to die.
12: Grego saved by several hikers who came to his aid, now recovering with what he says is a new perspective.
13: Whatever else is going on in life, I'm alive.
12: Dave Packer, ABC News.
9: A 25-year-old man is now behind bars after allegedly sneaking past the check-in counter and boarding a plane at a Houston airport. Authorities say he used a fake boarding pass to get through security. The captain of that plane was alerted and the plane returned to the gate. I'm Mike Dubowski, ABC News.
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19: From the News Radio 101 Weather Center, a 40% chance of showers and thunderstorms after 2 a.m. tonight, with a low near 70. Monday will bring showers and thunderstorms after 1 p.m., with an 80% chance of rain and a high near 82. Monday night remains wet with a low around 68. Tuesday sees a 30% chance of morning showers, then partly sunny with a high near 88. For the latest news, weather, and community info, visit DecaturRadio.com.
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25: If you like guns, and even if you don't, you're in the right place. Get ready for the original national talk show about guns, shooting, and the Second Amendment. What's the best gun for personal protection? Why own an AR-15? Tom knows. New guns, politics, and shooting tips. All coming your way right now. Tom Gresham's your host, and you can call him at Tom Talk Gun. Now, here's Tom.

0: everybody. We're back with you. I'm Tom Gresham. This is Gun Talk. We have hit 1 million followers on the Gun Talk Facebook page. If you're not following us over there, you need to do that. Honestly, it's where we post a lot of videos that might not make it out on YouTube. YouTube throttles or blocks or stops posting of some gun videos. Over on Facebook, we can get them all out. So if you follow us, it's just look for Gun Talk on Facebook. You'll be able to see us over there. It's sucking down the Claritin and everything else. Still got the allergies going. Spring is here and it's blooming, so I'll hit that cough button occasionally, but I'll stay with you. Don't go anywhere. Thinking about what's been going on recently, and I think 4 states now have banned or are in the process of banning Glocks and Glock-type pistols. The idea is they're saying, well, these can be modified to go full auto. Of course, doing that is against the law. I mean, that would be a felony to do that. People do it. Now, are they being prosecuted? That's a whole different issue. Understand that when they pass a law that bans Glocks and Glock-type pistols, those that have a cruciform trigger set up, that's about 65% of the guns sold on the market today. It's banning 65% of handguns. I mean, 65% of the handguns. I am reminded, and I want to bring this up because I haven't talked about this in quite some time. Understand that, you know, there are people like Jerry Michalik who've been around a long time and can teach you how to shoot. He can teach you to shoot a revolver. There are people like Doug Kane who've been around a long time and can teach you how to shoot a pistol, et cetera, et cetera. Well, I'm a guy who's been around a long time and can give you perspective on the gun control movement, the gun ban movement. I was in high school debating on the debate team the Dodd Bill. The Dodd Bill, once it was passed, became the Gun Control Act of 1968. Even going further back from that, my dad was a gun writer and had access to all his files. So I had articles from back in the 40s and 50s about guns and gun control and gun bans. So with all that perspective, I want to tap into that and talk about what's going on today. This effort to ban Glocks, because supposedly they can be modified into full auto. The full auto thing has nothing to do with it. You got to understand where we started on this and why we are where we are today. I remember an article published in about mid-50s. The title of it was Turn In That Handgun, written by a former Scotland Yard official, police officer. The idea is that handguns are used to commit murders in America. We have way too many handguns. We have way too many murders. And the way we deal with crime and murders in America is to get rid of handguns. I know, some of you are saying, well, that's ridiculous. What a silly idea. Trust me when I tell you that back then, the most popular polls were showing that some 60 to 70% of Americans, listen to this, 60 to 70% of Americans were in favor of a total ban on handguns. That's changed now. It's much, much lower, although there are some. And so that spawned groups such as the Coalition to Ban Handguns, which became the Coalition to Control Handguns, because they found out that the term banning handguns didn't go over so well with the public. And then they changed that to, oh yeah, the Brady campaign. Uh-huh. That's still around. The Brady group is still around. But they started off as the National Coalition to Ban Handguns. And then there was a shift. And this is important to follow. There was a shift because they figured out, oh, a lot of Americans own handguns. They don't want their guns banned. They don't want to have their guns confiscated. So this is not really going the way we want. Huh, what are we going to do? I know we'll come up with a subset of guns. we'll create a category. We'll just create a category of guns and make it sound like they're so bad we've got to ban them. Let's call them assault weapons. There's no such thing. We know that. But the public doesn't know the difference. And they don't know the difference between full auto and semi-auto. And we could take advantage of that. Hey, this is not Tom Gresham talking. This is what the gun banners said back then. It's what they did. So they create the term assault weapon. And they say, we're going to work on demonizing that. And now we have weapons of war, military style, blah, blah, blah, blah, blah, all this stuff. As a way to make them scary sounding. And now they've convinced a lot of the public that assault weapon, which is a term that has no definition, of course, it was created, it's a political term. It was created as a term that they could use to ban some subset of guns. Understanding, while they're doing this, don't forget what was going on before. The goal was then and still is to ban all handguns. But they know they can't do that. But if they can establish that there are some guns that are just too dangerous, we just can't have the public owning these. And we all agree this common sense that assault weapons cannot be owned. They hold too many cartridges. They shoot too fast. They're used in murders. Except that, of course, rifles are used in less than 3% of the murders. And ARs are used in some subset smaller than all rifles. But here's the thing. And understand, this is the long view that they're taking here. And this will make sense. I'll tie it together for you. If they can establish that there's such a thing as a good gun versus a bad gun, and if it's a bad gun, we can get rid of it. We can ban the bad guns because they're used to murder people. All the same, at the same time, they understand that these guns are used in fewer than 3% of the murders. If and when they could accomplish a ban on semi-autos, assault weapons, if you will, then they will immediately turn around and say, oh, wait, look, we just discovered handguns are actually used to commit far more murders than are rifles. Huh. Well, if we banned the semi-auto rifles, and they were used in fewer than 3% of the murders, we really need to go after the guns that are used in most of the murders. And they will return to the handgun ban that they wanted ever since the 50s and form groups to accomplish this and wanted to ban the handguns and figured out it wasn't going to work, so they shifted. That's what's really going on. So now we have four states that have banned Glocks and Glock-style pistols. Now that's being challenged in the courts. And the question under Heller and Bruin, where the Supreme Court said you cannot ban guns that are in common use for lawful purposes. Well, these are common guns, and they're clearly being used for lawful purposes. So the question will be, will the courts actually honor Bruin and Heller and stop these states from banning these commonly owned guns? I don't know how that's going to go. I mean, I think we're going to prevail. But I'm currently reading the book Alito, written by Molly Hemingway. Highly recommend it. She's a very good writer. And you never know what the courts are going to do. We had almost 50 years of the Supreme Court acting as a super legislature, where they said, you know, we're just going to accomplish the things that the legislature, the Congress, won't do because it needs to be done. Because the country needs it, whether or not it's legal, whether or not it's mentioned in the Constitution, we're just going to make it up. And they did. Now we're past that to a large extent. We have a better Supreme Court, but you never know what you're going to get out of them. So that's what's going on there. Just kind of bringing you up to speed of what's going on. The other takeaway from all of this is simple. And that is, Once you decide you're going to become a Second Amendment warrior, it is a lifetime enlistment. You are here for the duration because it will never go away. They will never stop trying to ban guns. And when I say ban guns, I mean all guns. Rifles, shotguns, handguns, all of them. I actually had one of the guys, Tom Diaz is his name, with the Violence Policy Center early on in Gun Talk, in the Gun Talk Radio, way, way, way, long time ago. And I asked him, I said, well, if you could be king for a day, you could wave your magic wand and get anything done, what would you want? He said, well, I'd get rid of all the guns. I said, well, I'm thinking, wow, he said it out loud. How about that? I said, well, what about the police? He said, once we get rid of all the guns, the police won't need theirs either. There you have it. That is where they are. That's where their thinking is once we get rid of all the guns, the police won't need theirs and we'll all be better off. Of course, the criminals will, of course, obey the laws because that's what criminals do, right? Yeah, right. So that's where we are today, and I want to give that perspective. They have never given up on the idea of banning handguns. They just realized they weren't going to be able to get it done then, and they have gone to a different way of approaching it. And if it's a 30-year or a 50-year plan, that's okay with them because they're there for the duration, and we have to be too. Simple as that. All right, 866-TALK-GUN or Tom Talk Gun. That'll get you in here. I'm Tom Gresham. Be right back.
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0: All right, carrying on here. Let's go talk to Joe in Jefferson, Texas. Hey, Joe, thank you for your patience. You have the floor.
6: Hey, Tom. You know, when I listen to Gun Talk every week, like one of the other things I learned is from him, family, fire, and the ad council is how to store my gun, lock, unloading, and away from ammo. So that's a joke.
0: Okay.
6: So that's not what I called about. What I called about was to tell you that it, started shooting late in life, but I did go get training. And even so, I learned the four rules of gun safety early on. And that seems to be kind of a theme here on your program today. So I just thought I'd tell you a couple of experiences I had.
0: Sure.
6: And they're not something I'm proud of. It's actually very embarrassing. But, you know, I would encourage people that if you will follow the four gun rules, you can actually sometimes break one, and the other two or three will catch you and keep you safe. And that's what I've had happen. Both times, I've only had two in 20 years, but each time I was talking to my range buddies and thinking I was unloading the pistol and let the slide go forward, pull the trigger with it pointing at the ground, and bam, it goes off. And it's like, man, that was embarrassing. But thank goodness, you know, none the worse for it. So just a learning experience. Don't be talking and distracted when I'm loading and unloading my weapon.
0: So rule number two saved you. Never point your gun at anything you're not willing to destroy.
6: That's right. Yep. Each time I had it in safe direction. And so that rule saved me. You know, like I said, kind of an ego bruise, but that's a minor thing.
0: It's, you know, you make a good point, is that when we're, I think about handling guns the way I think about flying airplanes, is when you're there, you've got to be there mentally. You're all there, and there's nothing else. And if you're distracted, you need to stop, figure out what's going on, and start over again. Because trying to handle a gun while you're having a different conversation with somebody else that, where you're not really thinking about it, as you pointed out, that's a recipe for disaster.
6: Yep. I know it for real.
0: Yeah, so I'm glad nobody got hurt. Now, how else have the four rules helped you out?
6: Well, that's the first thing. It kept me from injuring myself or someone else. They've helped me to be, they've helped me to teach others how to be safe and not be scared of guns. Follow the four rules. And follow them assiduously, you know, obsessive compulsively. And,
0: yes.
6: And so teaching that to other people, I've seen, in fact, I had a couple of young ladies out on the range the other day, and, you know, it just helps them to become more confident. Just always learn the four rules and practice them, and you don't have to be scared of guns.
0: Yeah, it's a great point. And the thing is, I know people sometimes will want to add rules to it. No. The four rules work just fine. We don't need any more, and they're short enough and easy enough to remember to memorize. I mean, I've seen videos of young kids reciting the four rules of gun safety. So, hey, Joe, thank you for the call. Appreciate that. Yeah, it's real simple. You can get them printed up. You should. I have, I guess, two of the metal signs they sell over at Gunsight with the four rules on them. And I've got one put up above my reloading bench. Can't remember where I have the other one, but they're good to put up at different places. Just as reminders, and a lot of ranges have the four rules put up. Usually in the original form. Sometimes they'll make a change, a little tweak here and there, and that's okay. But the four rules are basic. If you missed them, let me give them to you again, because I do have them memorized. Number one, all guns are always loaded. What does that mean? Well, clearly we know they're not always loaded, because we just unloaded it, but we treat it as though it's loaded. We treat every gun as though it's loaded, period, parade, rest, always, period. That means just no exceptions. We treat all guns as though they are loaded. Fair enough. Okay. Number two, never point the muzzle at anything you're not willing to destroy. That would be your hand, your knee, your foot, your dog. A wall, when there's somebody on the other side of the wall that you wouldn't want to shoot. Oh. Yeah, because bullets go through walls really easily. So where are you pointing your gun? And as Joe said, it's got to be like crazy compulsive about it. Just like always, always, always, I'm careful about where my muzzle is pointed. Number three, don't put your finger on the trigger until your sights are on the target. If your gun is pointed downrange and the sights are on the target and you touch the trigger and it goes off and you didn't mean for it to, it could be a little embarrassing, but nobody's going to get shot. The shot went downrange. So keep your finger off the cotton picking trigger, okay? It doesn't mean like with a handgun where you're laying it alongside the trigger guard. No, stick it up there alongside the slide. If you place it over the top of the trigger guard, eventually something's going to happen. You're going to get startled. That finger's going to slide into the trigger guard and hit the trigger, and the gun's going to make a really loud noise. So if you keep your finger up along the slide, then you're not going to do that. So that's number three. Keep your finger off the trigger until the sights are on the target. Number four is know your target and what's behind it. Identify your target. And you may be thinking, well, I'm in the range. What's the big deal? No. The four rules of gun safety apply everywhere. The four rules of gun safety actually were created for gunfighting. We use them everywhere else because they work. But in a gunfight or self-defense situation, identifying your target is critical. And knowing what's behind it is critical. You got a bad guy, and you need to shoot the bad guy. But you got a bus full of nuns and orphans behind the bad guy. You can't shoot at him. You must do something different, whether you're moving to the side to get a different angle, so now you've opened up the background, or you've moved forward so you can drop down to a knee and shoot upward so that the bullet's not going to go toward this school bus full of nuns and orphans. Stuff you got to think about. What would I do if? Is there a brick wall back there? Yeah, that'll work. Is there just a store back there with people in it? No, that's not going to work. I don't like that background. I don't want to be flinging bullets back there. I'm not 100% that I'm going to hit this bad guy with every shot because he may be moving around. Four rules of gun safety. Commit them to memory. Recite them often. Teach them to newbies. They're really worthwhile.
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All right, we're back. Let me get to this. Earlier in the week, I set off a little bit of a firestorm on X, you know, formerly Twitter, when I posted something that really got people stirred up. Now, look, I have been known to be guilty about saying something just to get people stirred up and watch the reaction. I got a lot of reaction to this, and I want to throw it out there for discussion and your reaction. Here's the background before I run this interview. For...

0: And further, it gets complicated because evidently some states now are saying, oh, well, there's an excise tax on the federal level. We'll apply another excise tax on guns and ammo on the state level. And so instead of being a tax that's used to build ranges and to preserve wildlife and do some good things, it now looks like it's starting to become punitive. So, I tell you what, here's an interview I did this week, and then after that, let's have the conversation, and you tell me what you think about the idea of there being a federal tax on firearms and ammunition. Get ready. You can give me a call at 866-TALK-GUN or Tom-Talk-Gun. Now, here's that conversation I had earlier in the week. Larry Keene from the National Shooting Sports Foundation. Larry, I will introduce you, but you got so many titles now, Senior Vice President and legal counsel, and I don't know what all you're doing these days.
1: The guy who puts the garbage out on Wednesday.
0: How long have you been at NSSF?
1: I just passed 26 years.
0: Wow.
1: So, yeah. Man,
0: you've really been. The National Shooting Sports Foundation is the trade association for the firearms industry. You know, whether you're making guns or selling guns or being a distributor or whatever, so you basically represent all of them. And there's something else that has happened over the last 5-10 years is much more involved in legislation and litigation as it relates to the consumers as well on the Second Amendment front.
1: Absolutely. The thing I'm most proud about in my 26 years in NSSF is the growth of our government relations capacity, our public affairs, our research, our legal work in protecting Second Amendment rights and in challenging bans on rifles and magazines, et cetera. So, NSSF has changed considerably for the good during, my 26 years.
0: No doubt. And, people are seeing, okay, NSSF is involved in a number of the lawsuits, and that's visible. But you also do things that are kind of not as visible. It's like working with Congress and taking meetings and with ATF, and people are, they're lambasting the ATF. But you're working with those folks, and actually, I'm just going to blow your cover here, behind a lot of the changes that we just saw announced by Todd Blanch.
1: Well, thank you, Tom. I mean, we pride ourselves on having a working relationship with the regulators. There's no currency in, a scorched earth approach. You have to make your argument, your case. You can disagree strenuously, but you can do that in a professional manner. And we do that all the time. And we have in the past sued ATF. But I will say that, the relationship with the administration, DOJ, and ATF has never been better, particularly coming off of the Biden administration. Mm-hmm. It was very, very contentious, very hostile. I mean, the former president referred to the industry as, quote, the enemy, close quote.
0: So, wow.
1: There's a new sheriff in town, they say.
0: Let's talk about one other thing before I want to get to the subject we're going to talk about. But for many, many, many years, you know this, we watch this, you get... And I get it. Some of this is fundraising. It's marketing. We're the only no compromise group. I hear all the time. And no compromise. And you and I know from doing this for decades is, look, there's compromise, which means I give up. But that's not what we're doing. If you say, okay, I'm going to fight hard and I can only get 50% of what I want today, I'll take the 50%. That's not compromise, is it?
1: Not in my mind. Look, politics is often called the art of compromise, and you can achieve policy objectives. You may not get everything you want all at once, but you take ground and you come back and you fight for more the next day. And that's the way you have to approach this. If you demand perfection, then you let perfection be the enemy of the good, and you end up with nothing. And so it's better to take ground and come back and when the horrors the other side says will occur, if the policy is adopted, doesn't happen, you go back and you argue for more, and you argue for additional dropping of restrictions and more freedoms and protections for the Second Amendment. So compromise is not surrender. Compromise is making progress.
0: Exactly. It makes no sense to say, I'm not going to take what I can get today because I can't get it all. That's just childish and naive, frankly.
1: And we unfortunately seen that

0: recurring basis where your demands are made that are just not feasible, untenable. And so I would rather achieve something constructive, you know, and you know, that doesn't mean you're surrendering your principles.
1: But you do understand that folks who are on the outside, not on the inside, you're working with this all the time, and you're looking at it and saying, okay, we can get this done now. That other thing, we're not going to get it all today or even this year. We're going to have to come back. But if you're on the outside, you don't know the conversation, you're saying, well, why couldn't we just do it, man? Just make it happen.
0: Yeah, I mean, I certainly appreciate the frustration people have that, you know, Congress doesn't act fast enough, and it's a frustration I personally share at times. But, you know, it's not, Congress is not designed to move quickly, particularly the Senate. It's designed to be a check on the, you know, motions of the House, if you read history and the Federalist Papers and things like that. So, you know, that's what a democracy is about. We debate ideas, and hopefully the better argument wins, but you got to play the long game. Achieve what is achievable at the time and come back and fight another day.
1: All right. As much as I hate taxes, all taxes, the excise tax on guns and ammo, it seems like right now there's an effort to say, well, that's a tax on guns is unconstitutional or we shouldn't have it or something. And I just want to say, wait, back up. You need to understand about the Pittman-Robertson Act. Can you take it from there?
0: Sure. Look, I mean, there's a very good argument that taxes paid by consumers on the exercise of the Second Amendment is problematic and may very well be unconstitutional. But what people don't understand is that the Pittman-Robertson excise tax, that tax, which is paid by manufacturers, not by the consumer, has been in existence since around 1913, I believe. In 1936-37, the Pittman-Robertson Act was adopted, and it was the industry and conservation groups that requested that this tax be applied to wildlife conservation, because at the time, wildlife was struggling mightily in the United States, and we've seen tremendous gains on that front since the Pittman-Robertson Act. But it's important to understand that the taxes paid by manufacturers and importers, 11% for long guns and ammunition and 10% for handguns, and we know what that money goes towards. It is the primary source of conservation funding. It's distributed, it's collected by Treasury, distributed by U.S. Fish and Wildlife Service to the states, and that's the primary source of conservation funding in the United States. It's really not correct to say that the tax is paid by the consumer any more than you would say the consumer pays the electric bill or the insurance or the labor. It gets baked into the overall price of the good, and I don't think anyone would say that charging a manufacturer for electricity it infringes upon the Second Amendment, right? So it's not paid by the consumer directly. It's in an indirect sense. The consumer pays for electricity and labor like they do for any product, but it's baked into the cost of the product. And it's a tax that the industry asked, be used for wildlife conservation.
1: The industry and hunters and gun owners all asked for this tax to be used. And am I right that even if you're not a hunter, you still get benefit because a lot of this money is used to build public shooting ranges?
0: That's correct. And increasingly, and that's something NSSF has been working on a lot the last few years, is that the money, it pays for hunter education. And now there have been legislation that NSSF has supported and got passed it will help for building public shooting ranges. A rising tide floats all boats. Mm-hmm. You know, people that never go hunting but are target shooters, you know, they get an ROI on their investment. And so there's more opportunity for public shooting. And that's been a really important thing we've been working on the last several years. Imagine what would happen if the tax went away. The industry and hunters would lose their seat at the table to anti-hunting groups and to, you know, preservationists, not conservationists. There's a distinction there.
1: Yes.
0: You know, anti-hunting groups, animal rights groups would hold sway. And so, you know, we're very, that would not be good for the industry, wouldn't be good for gun owners as well.
1: Because we can say, hey, we're paying for this. We demand and deserve a seat at the table because, and we're looking at, I don't know what the number is now. It's probably in the $5 to $6 million a day.
0: It's significant. Again, it is the primary source of conservation funding in the United States, increasingly being used to build shooting ranges. I mean, now every forest and BLM section has got to work with local stakeholders to build a shooting range in the forest or in the BLM district. So that's an important development. You know, the public Marksmanship Training and Support Act that NSSF championed helps to create more public shooting opportunity, not just hunting. And again, it's also, you know, where funding comes from for hunter education classes.
1: Hey, Larry, I just had a thought while we were talking. And, you know, because we've both been at this long enough, we know how the other side works. If they could eliminate the tax on guns, the Pittman-Robertson fee, and say, okay, you're not paying any money into this, I would offer that that offers them a door to come back in and say, you know, the public doesn't need to be paying for shooting ranges, and the public doesn't need to be paying for lands where people hunt, because we don't support hunting, and we don't support shooting, and let's just shut all of that down, and that gives them a huge door to come through.
0: Absolutely. We, you know, the industry, hunters, gun owners will lose their seat at the table.
1: I hadn't thought of that until we had the conversation with Larry. And look, I am conflicted on this particular one. I like the benefits we get out of the Pittman-Robertson funds. It funds hunter safety, education. It basically saved wildlife in America. If you go look at the population numbers of elk, deer, turkeys in 1930, in the 20s and 30s, they were at an all-time low. And the money that came from Pittman-Robertson funds, the tax on guns and ammo, saved America's wildlife. So it did great things. And now, of course, we're using it also to build shooting ranges. At the same time, I have a basic core problem with a tax on a Second Amendment right. So that's kind of where I am at the moment. But Larry made a good point. He says, you know, if we aren't paying the money, if it just comes from general funds somewhere, then we don't have a seat at the table. And in Washington speak, that means we don't have any say in how the money's used. And the gun banners, the anti-hunters come in and say, oh, yeah, hunters aren't paying for this anymore. Gun owners aren't paying for this anymore. All this federal land where we've gotten it opened up through the years for hunting and for shooting, we should stop hunting on national forest. We should stop shooting on BLM property. There's no reason for that. And they not only can, but they would do that. And we could be ignored because we're just part of the general population and we're not contributing the money. Is that worth having a tax on guns? I don't know. I would love to get your take on this. I know there are people who are over on X who are having very strong opinions about this. I'd love to have them come weigh in here. Although I think sometimes they just love the anonymity of using a screen name and being able to call people names and not be responsible for their actions or what they say. There's a lot of that on the internet. If someone told me recently, says, hey, one of the rules on X is don't read the comments to your post. Just post it and move on. Yeah, but I like having a conversation. That's why I like doing gun talk. Having this conversation where you can call in and you tell me what you think, and you may say, hey, Tom, you're just wrong. You're wrong on taxing a Second Amendment right. Fine. Let's have the conversation. But you got to call in for us to have that conversation. 866-TALK-GUN or Tom Talk Gun will get you in here. So the Pittman-Robert, and look, if you're a hunter safety instructor, you know what I'm talking about. You know that PR funds have covered that completely. You know that that money is being used for a lot of good things. And I guess from a practical standpoint, I would say, all right, if we said, all right, we can't tax the Second Amendment. We can't tax guns because that impacts the Second Amendment. Okay, I'm open to suggestions. Where are we going to get the money? And is there a way for us to do it so that we, gun owners and hunters, continue to have a say in how the money is used so we can keep public lands open for hunting and public lands open for shooting and building more shooting ranges and helping to promote the shooting sports? I don't know, but look, we got a lot of interesting, smart, creative people out there who could come up with ideas, so I'm open to suggestions. And like I say, I could argue it both ways. I completely admit I'm conflicted on the thing. And any given moment, I'll switch sides on you, so there you go. I'm Tom Gresham. This is Gun Talk. If you got a comment about this, a thought, maybe you could help me understand it better, give me a call. We'll be right back.
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13: Good evening and happy Sunday, Central Illinois, here to WAND Forecast. We're heading into this evening with a couple scattered to isolated showers, a few rumbles of thunder here and there. Otherwise, we're tracking partly clear skies and mostly just spotty activity until we head into our Monday. Then we're tracking another round of scattered showers and thunderstorms throughout the day tomorrow with highs in the low 80s. I'm meteorologist Olivia Colon.
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0: If you want to be part of the after show, give me a call right now. We can get you in there. I got a question for you. Who are you going to rely upon? Who is going to take care of you? And furthermore, how do you know if you're any good? Well, the whole who are you going to rely upon, you know where I'm going with that. It's you can count on yourself and maybe a couple of others. But your phone is not a security device. And 911 is where you go to report a crime, but not to stop a crime. And you are your own first responder. Nobody else is going to be there. The police don't even have a legal duty to protect you. Did you know that? Several court cases have decided the police don't have a legal duty to protect you. So you decide to carry a gun, decide to get a gun, decide to carry a gun. But do you have any skills? Because there's a lot to it. There really is a lot to it. There's a lot of stuff you may not be aware of. And please, please, please don't tell me that, oh, I was in the military. I got training there. Or I was a cop. Yeah, okay. Maybe, as a cop, maybe you know some stuff. Although, unfortunately, the reality is some of the most nervous I've been in a shooting situation at a shooting range has been with cops. They're just a lot of times not very good and not very safe. So just be aware. So how would you know if you're any good? It's a good question, don't you think? I know how you'd know. Go take a class. Find out. And yeah, you could do competition, but that's different. That's how well you can shoot. This is not about that. Yes, you know how to shoot. You need to know how to shoot reasonably well. But you need to know how to draw. Well, what do you mean? You just take it out of the holster. Yeah, that's where we're going to start. There's a specific way you need to draw your gun. Case in point, you're sitting at a table. You need to draw from that sitting position. Are you going to pull the gun out of your holster and then clunk it into the bottom side of the table? Do you know how to draw it and bring it up over the table? The standard draw you do should work everywhere in that situation as well. Do you know how to move and shoot? Do you know how to move through a house to clear your house? Do you know that you can't point your gun at everything you're looking at? In many cases, that would actually be a crime to go through a house waving or go through a place waving your gun, pointing it at everybody because you think they're a threat. Oh, you didn't know that. That you don't know what you don't know. So my question to you is, how would you know if you're any good? In the process of discovering that, addressing that question, you will actually get training. You will find out where you are on the scale, and you will start improving. And chances are you're going to want to get more. We have classes over at Range Ready Studios, which are very good and pretty affordable. RangeReadyStudios.com. There are a lot of other places you can go. Choose wisely. There are some idiots giving instruction out there. Try to vet them as best you can. If somebody says, I went to so-and-so and he was great, my next question is, great, where else have you been? How do you know he was great if he's the only place you've ever been? Because they all appear wonderful the first time you go. Simple as that. Hey, let's pick this thing up. We can pick it up on in the after show. Give me a call at 866-TALK-GUN. If you haven't heard the after show for a while, tune in. It's great. 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You can get this show as well as all of our other podcasts we do. And follow us over on Facebook. 1 million followers on Facebook on Gun Talk, where we post a lot of cool, short, easy, digestible videos there. Gun Talk on Facebook. Hey, carry your gun everywhere you go. Check your six. Oh, yeah, go get some training.
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5: This is the sound of salmonella gyrating on your undercooked chicken. And it looks like Mom might be taking it out a little early. Don't let salmonella get funky with your chicken. On average, 1 in 6 Americans will get a foodborne illness this year.
6: I'm Wayne Cabot. Whatever's left of the Iran war ceasefire that began in April is on life support. Iran launching ballistic missiles into Israel today, first time since the ceasefire. ABC's Tom Sufi Burridge in London on escalating attacks this weekend.
7: There had been two launches of unidentified projectiles or drones into northern Israel by Hezbollah. And then this news that Israel has launched a pretty significant airstrikes into Dahiya, that southern neighborhood of the Lebanese capital, a stronghold of Hezbollah.
6: The question tonight is, will Israel also fire into Iran in retaliation? President Trump from his New Jersey golf course told Axios he's called Israel's Benjamin Netanyahu, asking him not to. Concession workers at SoFi Stadium are set to go on strike as the World Cup begins. For the NBA Finals tomorrow, the NYPD reports no specific threat, but is raising its risk assessment. The president will be there. This is ABC News. Some members of Iran's World Cup entourage are still without U.S. visas before this week's games in L.A. and Seattle. ABC's Marcus Moore is in Spain, where a huge crowd gathered, a huge crowd, to see Pope Leo in Madrid.
8: It is truly an astonishing number. 1.2 million people attending that open-air mass today, according to police. The Pope Mobile made its way through the streets of the capital here. Pope Leo is the first pope to visit Spain in 15 years. So this is truly a monumental moment for the church and for Spain.
6: At the movies, who said comedies are dead? The spoof scary movie notching a franchise best global launch. The Tony Awards are tonight. Radio City Music Hall. Pink is the host. She'll perform with nominees in Broadway shows, including The Lost Boys and Titanic, which reimagines the movie Titanic and what really happened to Jack and Rose with the music of Celine Dion. I'm Wayne Cabot, ABC News.
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13: From the News Radio 101 Weather Center tonight, there is a 40% chance of showers and thunderstorms after 2 a.m. Monday we'll see showers and possibly a thunderstorm after 1 p.m. with highs near 82. Rain chances continue into Monday night, then a 30% chance of showers Tuesday before 1 p.m. For the latest news, weather, and community info, visit DecaturRadio.com.
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18: If you like guns, and even if you don't, you're in the right place. Get ready for the original national talk show about guns, shooting, and the Second Amendment. What's the best gun for personal protection? Why own an AR-15? Tom Knows. New guns, politics, and shooting tips. All coming your way right now. Tom Gresham's your host, and you can call him at Tom Talk Gun. Now, here's Tom.

0: Hey, welcome back. Tom Gresham, it's Gun Talk. Question for you. Do you carry a gun? Follow-up question. Why do you carry a gun? I'm asking because if you do carry, you have people, I'm sure, you talk to, friends, co-workers, whatever, people who know you carry, who will ask you, why do you carry a gun? Because a lot of people don't understand it. They just can't conceive of it. Or as they like to say, I could never imagine needing to carry a gun. I could never imagine using a gun to shoot somebody. Well, they can't imagine because they don't have a good enough imagination, but that's a whole different deal. So here's the question. How do you answer that when somebody says, why do you carry a gun? I'm not being flip or anything. I'm just curious, how do you handle the question? The number here is 866-TALK-GUN. Give me a call. The other question we have on the floor, we're going to get to that right now, is that we have currently in the U.S. an 11% excise tax on long guns and ammunition, and a 10% excise tax on handguns. It's paid by the manufacturers, but clearly that gets built in, so we pay for it. The consumer pays for it. And it's used as part of the Pittman-Robertson Act, the PR funds. It's used to buy habitat, to buy lands, to promote hunting, to promote shooting, to build shooting ranges. It's been responsible for saving a lot of the wildlife in America. So it's done a lot of good things, but there is an argument to be made that it's a tax on guns, which is a tax on a Second Amendment right. So I invite you to weigh in. How do you feel about that? Let's see. We got Eric first who wants to talk about that out of Springfield, Missouri. Eric, thanks for your patience. Talk about this excise tax. What's your take?
1: Yeah, well, I was just wanting to know, you know, I didn't know a lot of these taxes existed until I heard you talk about it. And what I was wondering is, you know, how much of these taxes went up over the years and who controls these taxes?
0: The rate has always remained the same, so the taxes have not gone up. It's 11% on long guns and ammunition, and actually bows and arrows. And it's 10% on handguns. It's been the same for decades. And it's control, Interior Department? Might be, I'm not sure. But the money is used for wildlife habitat, for making sure that hunting is allowed in a lot of the federal lands, for building shooting ranges, and for hunter education programs. Basically, it's the money that funds the hunter education programs around the country.
1: Right. I'd heard something that they're talking about trying to take away hunting.
0: Well, anti-hunters and anti-guns gunners have always wanted to do away with hunting.
1: Right.
0: And
1: you've
0: got anti-hunters who say, we don't like hunting. And then you got the anti-gunners who don't really care about hunting, but they know that that's the reason a lot of people own guns. And so if they could get rid of hunting, then they eliminate all those people who own guns, and now there's no reason to have guns. So those two groups combine and actually end up becoming the same. They're anti-hunters and anti-gun groups. They're all basically the same, trying to take away your guns.
1: Right, so you have less money coming into the system. Okay.
0: Sure, They want to use that as a way to come back and say, well, see, nobody's hunting anymore, so we don't need guns, we don't need the Second Amendment, we don't need gun rights. So they use that as a wedge, too. I don't think they're going to get there because the public supports hunting.
1: Right. I will give you one answer, what you was talking about when you just came back on. I haven't carried a gun in years, and I've always been a gun owner since I came out of the military. And I'm 59 years old. I just recently started carrying a gun after the, you know, events with open borders and the way things have, larger cities. I live in a mid-sized city. It's not really a big city. It's not a small city, but it's right on major interstates, and we have a lot of people that come through here. And there's just random shootings on the interstate areas. And I live right at that area of town, so I started carrying guns just for self-protection. Hopefully, I'll never have to use it. I don't carry it on my side. I keep it hidden. I don't let people see that I have it.
0: Right.
1: And we have that law in this state. But
0: you know, Eric, it's interesting because for a long time, a lot of people just said, well, you know, there's no reason. Why would anybody want to hurt me? I've not hurt anybody else. I pay, just pay attention to my own stuff. I leave people alone. And I think over the last, decade or so, we're just seeing a lot of random crime and violence where for no reason at all. And also we're seeing it on video, which also makes it more real. People just go hurt other people or shoot other people, or road rage is part of it. And we're kind of thinking the same way you are. You're thinking, well, this could come to me through no fault of my own, and what am I going to do to protect myself, right?
1: Exactly.
0: All right. Well, good deal. That's a great rundown. Thank you, Eric. I appreciate the call. We got them lined up. I want to talk about this. Adam is in Wisconsin. Adam, we'll talk about the Pittman-Robertson Act, and you've got some thoughts on that.
2: Myself, being involved in agriculture, I'm aware of things within the agricultural industry called checkoffs, where the Corn Growers Association, for example, takes, you know, a fraction of a percent of every sale of a bushel of corn. The beef producers have it. That's where you get your beef. It's what's for dinner type commercials. I guess I don't look at the Robertson-Pittman as a tax as much as a checkoff, if you want to call it that, like they do in agriculture, because it's advocacy for hunters, sportsmen, shooters, etc. And, you know, the way the world's going, more and more people are getting closed off of places that they used to be able to hunt, and having something where we can have a seat at the table to be able to keep hunting going on public lands is just a good thing.
0: Yep. Okay. Good thought. I appreciate that. Let me explain. I think I mentioned it, but I just want to say this. Back when we got the tax, and when Pittman-Robertson Act was passed in, I think it was 37, and wildlife was in such terrible condition in the U.S., and American hunters and conservationists got together, and understand that conservationist is not the same as a preservationist. Conservation, the real definition of conservation is the wise use of natural resources. Not locking it up, using it, but just using it wisely. And they got together and said, you know, we got to find some way to protect wildlife habitat and protect wildlife. And why don't we tax ourselves? It's really what it amounted to. They said, we're going to ask Congress to pass a law to tax us, which is pretty rare in America or anywhere really. But we want the money. We need the money to help wildlife and to help hunting. And yeah, I know it's a vested self-interest. Hunters want to protect wildlife and grow wildlife populations. Fair enough. But, okay, so we take, what, 3%, 5% of the population, and the rest of it just continues to grow. So everybody benefits out of that. So anyway, that's your history of Pittman-Robertson, is that it was actually hunters and gun owners who asked for this tax and got it passed. Now we're taking a fresh look at it. And one of the things that's complicated, and I'll admit this, is that some states are now saying, oh, well, we'll put our own excise tax on there. It has nothing to do with saving wildlife or hunting or habitat or anything else. It's just punitive to make it expensive to buy and own guns. So that's the complication today. There you go. Tell you what, if you're on hold right now, hold on. I'm going to get to you in just a second. I got to take a quick break here. We got to sell some soap. We'll be right back with more Gun Talk.
3: Years of American liberty. Ruger is honoring that milestone with firearms worthy of the moment, the 250th anniversary series, distinctly marked with made in the 250th year of American liberty. Each limited production model echoes Ruger's legendary 1976 bicentennial line while celebrating the freedoms the Second Amendment has safeguarded for generations. From the iconic 1022 to the LCP Max, the Super Wrangler to the American Rifle Gen 2, these aren't just guns.
4: 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The 300 PRC design eliminated the unnecessary belt of the 300 Winchester Magnum and increased the body diameter. The result is increased powder capacity and a nearly 150 feet per second velocity increase to 2800 FPS. The 300 PRC 225 ELD match provides superior capability on distant targets. Black Hills Ammunition, the power of performance.
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0: All right, so the question on the floor is why, when you're asked by people, what's your response to the question, why do you carry a gun? And I get different answers. It's, a lot of times it kind of revolves around the same thing, but I'm just curious how you respond when people find out, particularly maybe even more so for women. Although women face, frankly, more risk, more types of attack, obviously, clearly. They also have more challenges on how to carry. So if you're a woman and you carry, I'd like to know, one, why, and then two, what do you tell your friends when they ask you about that? Our number again is Tom Talk Gun, easiest that way. Let's see. We got Jerry in Colorado Springs. Hello, Jerry. You got a cool idea here. Go with it.
1: Hi, Tom. Yeah, I started my girls off in shooting with a Daisy Red Ryder, just shooting BBs in the backyard and with reactive targets. Like your suggestion of putting Ritz crackers on a target, I use balloons, and that just enthralled them, and they were hooked after that.
0: I love it.
1: The other benefit to that is you don't have to worry if you go to a public range that you're trying to get your kids introduced without being intimidated, and you've got people to the left and right who are blazing away with magnums or semi-autos.
0: Yeah,
1: so
0: no, it's a good point. Start them out. And I like the Red Ryder using BB guns, popping balloons or crackers, or if you go to Costco or Sam's Club, they've got this huge, like, gallon, big jug of cheese balls, those cheese puffs. Those make great targets if you're at a place where you can do that. You'll make a mess, but you hit those things and they break up, and then the next rain takes care of them, or the birds pick them up and do that. So then those are fun. And they could use BB guns. You could actually use 22s for those as well. But the other thing is, if you're starting kids out with BB guns, they may not need hearing protection, but they do need eye protection. So you need to make sure they have shooting glasses of some sort. BBs will bounce off of stuff. I know this from experience as a kid. You shoot them into a tree or a board or something, they'll bounce right back and hit you right between the eyes. So you do need to be wearing glasses when you're shooting BBs. And also, it's just a good training to where you say, look, we don't pull the trigger without wearing shooting glasses, period. It's just what we do. So there you go. Line four. I believe it is Heiko in Carson City, Nevada. Is it Heiko?
2: Yes, sir. Tom, long time no talk to you. Sorry, I only have one ear to hear you. The thing that I wanted to bring up, I'm going to redo my concealed carry. The funny thing, I have a dilemma. Okay. If you don't have a concealed carry, you're not allowed to conceal your firearm. So I'm renewing my concealed carry in a month. And the other thing I wanted to bring up is, what's wrong with Oregon? If Oregon can not have you hunt anything, you know, whether it's fish, birds, or anything, how's that going to spread across the whole United States?
0: Oregon's got a bill that they're trying to get passed, which would essentially ban hunting and fishing. We'll see what happens with that. I don't think it's going to, I mean, it's hard for me to imagine, but then again, sometimes it's hard for me to imagine Oregon at all. Of course, there's, as you well know, there's the eastern and the western part, and they're completely different. The eastern part of Washington would really like to be part of Idaho. So there you go. But on your concealed carry permit, I think it's worthwhile renewing a permit, even if you're not required to, even if you had constitutional carry where you are, just for the reciprocity, being able to carry in various states. And I know you know that. Look, I appreciate the call. Having said that, if you're going to travel using your permit and rely on reciprocity, please, please, please do the effort, do the work to find out what the rules are in each state, because they change. Every time you go over a state line, you are in a completely different legal environment. And you may well know the rules where you are. You may know the laws. And they may be so different as to get you in trouble in another state. Case in point, in some states, with your concealed carry permit, you can go into a bar, perfectly legal, but you can't have a drink. In some states, you could have a drink, but you got to be under a certain alcohol limit, maybe like a 0.04. In some states, however, you can't carry your gun into an establishment that serves liquor at all. And here's what happens. Here's how the law actually works. If you carry into that, then it is as though your carry permit has vanished. It's evaporated. You don't have one anymore. And now you're carrying a concealed gun without a permit. And all the legal ramifications that come from that can land upon you. Are you required in that given state, in a traffic stop, for instance, to inform the officer that you're carrying a gun? Some states, there is no duty to inform, and in some states, there is a duty to inform. You got to know the laws. It's not easy. It requires work on your part to know, because ignorance of the law is no excuse. You know that drill. So how do you know? I go to the website handgunlaw.us. There are others out there, and I don't say that this is better than the others. This just is the one that I use. I have no connection to them, don't know anybody there, but they don't advertise on the show. I just use their service. Handgunlaw, singular, handgunlaw.us, not .com, .us. And you put in the state where you have your permit, and then you can see where your permit's honored. Then you can click on those states that you'll be going through and read through. You got to scroll down, read through. It'll say, you know, your permit is good here. It's not good there. Is there a duty to inform? Yes or no? In some states, when people put up a no gun sign, it has no weight in law at all. In another state, it absolutely has the weight in law, and you cannot go in there with your gun. It would be good to know these things as you travel around. And you may get a little frustrated. You say, wow, their laws are worse than mine. Yeah, they are. But at least you knew about them. Fair enough? Okay. Line one. Benny's with us out of Corpus Christi, Texas. Hey, Benny, you're on Gun Talk. What's up?
3: Good afternoon, Tom. I understand that the folks over in Oregon are about to do a crazy thing. They've got this initiative to vote themselves out of hunting rights. That's going to the ballot. I can't believe it's happening. Have you heard a whole lot about that?
0: A little bit about it, and as we go through the summer and head toward it, I'll talk more about it as we head toward election time. At the outset, I would say, well, that's crazy, and nothing's going to happen with that, but then again, it's Oregon. And I also know, and this I do know for sure, is if you get enough money behind anything, you can convince the people of it. And if somebody wants to go drop $50 or $100 million onto this initiative, and there are people who would do that, to convince the public to vote for this, man, it's like they can get you to buy soap or anything else with enough advertising. And so it's a real danger. So I will look into that, and I'll get some people in here from Oregon and other places, and we'll get some information as we go forward. But I appreciate you letting me know about it and let me know your concern with it. Let's see, Joe in Flemington, New Jersey. I got 1 minute for you, Joe, so go for it.
4: John, have you seen the video about the guy shooting into paper plates instead of a gel block?
0: No.
4: It's really cool. Paper plates are cheap, and these are the heavy-duty ones, like, you know, the wax ones.
0: Right.
4: Most of us can't get gel blocks, but he starts over 22, and it goes through 97 paper plates, and then he goes up to the 9mm, you know, jack or hoe, and it goes to 300, and then he does a 45, and it only goes through 250. And the neat thing is, you don't have to change your paper plates every time. You know, first he uses the 22, and then he uses the same group of paper plates, and he shoots the 9mm, so you can put three or four different rounds. You don't see how large the wound channel is, but it's a poor man's substitute for a gel block penetration.
0: Well, for penetration. I love it. The funny part is, you're going to love this. All it is doing what we used to do 30 years ago when we would go get old phone books and use those, but now, of course, there are no phone books, so you got to go buy a paper plate.
4: Exactly. The one little trick, by the way, once he puts them, stacks them up, he puts blue painter's tape just to hold them together so they don't all fall apart.
0: Oh, good idea. I like that. I appreciate the call. Yeah, in fact, we used to take newspaper or phone books and we would soak them and get them wet and shoot them, thinking that that was a better representation of shooting a game animal. I don't know if it was, but it sure was messy and heavy and hard to do. But man, I collected and shot a lot of newspapers and a lot of phone books in the old days. Now, can't get newspapers, can't get phone books. I never thought of the paper plates. You get those big stacks of them at Costco and Sam's and places. I love that idea. I'm going to go try that idea. Thank you, sir. I'm Tom Gresham. Be right back.
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Yeah. I'm still talking about guns. That's what I do around here. We talk about guns because it's gun talk. I'm Tom. Glad that you could be with us. Let's see. A couple of things. Don't go anywhere, Jeff. I'm going to get to you in just a second. A couple of things I want to get into, though. We were talking about the four rules of gun safety as created by Colonel Jeff Cooper, the founder of Gunsight. I just looked over on the website, and they do have the metal sign with the four rules of gun safety on them. $21.99 is the price. I get nothing out of this, okay? But if you go to gunsightstore.com, it's G-U-N-S-I-T-E, gunsightstore.com, and you look for the Gunsight safety rule sign or the four rules, you can find that. And it's a cool metal sign. You can put it up wherever you want. All right, question I'd like to throw out here before we get to the other conversation. Are there stupid guns? Are there guns you looked at and you said, well, that's just stupid? Or when they introduced it, you went, what a stupid idea. That's just dumb. I've had a number of those. Almost every time I've been wrong. The Taurus Judge, when it came out, I said, what a dumb idea. That's just dumb. A revolver that shoots 410 shotgun shells. What do you do with that thing? Well, one thing, you can have a lot of fun with it at the range. I've actually hunted quail with them. That was stupid, but fun. And then with mixed loads and all, you can do some interesting things with it. Wouldn't be my first choice, but okay, maybe it's viable. 5.7 by 28 cartridge. That's just stupid. A little bit tiny. What is that? What's that for? Well, maybe I was wrong on that one too. Actually, I've been wrong on a lot of them, but sometimes you look at something and you go, that's stupid. I wouldn't buy that. Have you ever had that reaction looking at somebody's gun or a new cartridge or a new gun? Do we need a 6.5 Creedmoor?

0: mind again?
1: I may have, but it's not related to the petition.
0: That's a different subject. Okay.
1: I was going to talk about new guns I've gotten, but I think it's important we go into this initiative petition 20.
0: Yes, please.
1: It's amazing 117,000 people signed the petition to get it on the ballot in November. The thing, not only does it ban hunting and fishing, it bans commercial production of beef, pork, chicken, no more crabbing or clamming on the coast. And not only that, but if you have a rodent problem in your house with rats or mice, you have to live trap them and release them outside unharmed.
0: Oh, and, boy.
1: And part of it, it appears that tilling of agricultural fields wouldn't be allowed because of the potential harm to gophers and ground squirrels. It's not, but what they're trying to portray it as an anti-animal abuse, and I mean, nobody wants to abuse animals, but that's how they're getting some of the signatures on there.
0: Sure. It sounds to me, Jeff, like as you describe it, that the public, when they hear what this actually does, and you're right, they would use this language like this is an anti-animal abuse and get people to sign it. Okay, that, yeah, we're all against that. And then when the voters find out about it, and I'm sure there will be, because of the industries affected, there will be some money put into getting the word out. I gotta think people would say, you can't end farming, you can't end ranching, you can't end cattle and beef production and hog production, you can't end commercial fishing, that's crazy. I hold out hope. I mean, I know that sometimes Oregon does really nutty stuff, but even this, I think, is way too far. Are you getting any kind of sense at this point of which way the wind's blowing?
1: Yeah, it doesn't appear it will pass, but what it's going to do is get the conversation on board out in you know, chat rooms and stuff for people to talk about. And, the anti-hunters and fishermen and the vegetarians, you know, they have an agenda, and they're just trying to chip away however they can.
0: Yes. Yeah, and a lot of times they'll do this knowing that it's going to fail and then do it the next year knowing it's going to fail. But the idea is in 10 years, maybe we can get something passed, and that's the way they work. Now, there may be a good side benefit to this. If it enrages enough people on the right, they may come out and vote, which will get them voting in the midterms, which is a good thing to motivate them to get them out there.
1: Possibly, yeah.
0: Well, we'll see. But look, Jeff, I appreciate the heads up on that. Keep us posted if you would. Let's grab Ken in Texas on line two. Hey, Ken, you're on Gun Talk. What's cooking?
2: Hey, Tom, how's it going?
0: Good.
2: I'm a Natchitoches boy yourself.
0: Oh, okay.
2: My uncle used to read to me your dad's articles and stuff as I was growing up.
0: I'll be darned.
2: Yes. Whenever you were down on Red River, I was out on Sibley Lake. They built part of Sibley Lake on family land. And if you've ever eaten at the Mariner there in Natchitoches, that was family land and with that big peninsula back there.
0: I've eaten at the Mariner many times and watched the nutri on the shoreline as we're eating.
2: There you go. Well, that was Nolly Land back before they put the lake in.
0: All right, so let's talk guns.
2: Yes, can you still hear me?
0: I got you. You go ahead.
2: Okay, I have a 36 caliber Colt that was supposedly Frank James's gun. It's got 9 notches on the butt, and it's an octagon barrel, and I got a serial number on it, and it says address is Colonel Sam Colt, New York, U.S. America. And that's about all I got on it. I have a serial number. 150176, and that's all I've got. It's an heirloom from my family, from my wife's family, that he traded the gun for a bag of

0: Wow.
1: And that's how it came into their being. And we've got documentations and old newspaper articles and that on it. But and then it was stolen, and they recovered it and gave it back to them. So there's history involved in all of it. But what would something like that be worth? My brother-in-law can't have it. He lives out of the country. And my wife, that's not nothing she's going to shoot. So we would like to get rid of it.
0: Only one way to know what it's going to be worth, and that's to put it for sale in an auction. Somebody like rockislandauction.com, they would take it. They'd want as much provenance as they can get, background on it. They'd want to be able to authenticate it. And then you just kind of let the bidding go, and wherever it goes is where it goes, and the market will determine what the value is.
1: Okay. And you have any speculation what something like that might be worth?
0: I'll give you $14. The silence was deafening on my offer. I may have to reconsider.
1: Yeah, you want something you can shoot too, don't you?
0: I have no idea. I don't do gun valuations. I mean, it could be $5,000. It could be $50,000 or more. I just wouldn't have the slightest idea. And that's where an outfit like this that can put it before a lot of people, and the collectors will know about it, and they'll jump on it. It's rockislandauction.com. There are some others out there, but this is just the first one that popped into my head.
1: Okay. So, and
0: all right.
1: Would you have to just mail it to them? Is that what you would do to it?
0: Oh, they'll have all the information. They'll tell you how to do it. And basically, if you go there and start the conversation, they'll want pictures and everything else, and then they'll tell you how to ship it to them and everything. So they make it really easy. And so, but they're, you know, they are going to want to be able to authenticate it as best they can, and they'll work on that. So, but you trying to sell it yourself, I think, is a long shot. Trying to find, because I mean, you may say, "Boy, we got $5,000. We got a good deal on it." And somebody says, "Yeah, but you understand that was worth $150,000. We just don't have any idea." So that's what I would do. Look, I appreciate the call, sir. And those kind of guns are hard to price. And the more information you can get about it, the better it's going to be. There's a Colt Collectors Association that you may want to tap into, and they will have information on how you can authenticate and maybe track it down with sources. And the more information you have, the better. And, you know, you may find that it was, in fact, Frank James's, or you may find that it wasn't at all. Either way, it's an interesting story. It's fun to chase. So there you go. Appreciate the call. What's a gun worth is always an interesting question. Johnny Dury has a really good sense of things like that. And I didn't mention it again, but Dury'sGuns.com would not be a bad place to go either, because Johnny, and as I've mentioned before, I've done a lot of work with Johnny. Before he was an advertiser here, I sold him a whole bunch of guns. And he has, for something like this, he has a list of people who he knows he can call and say, "Hey, I got this thing." It'll never make it to the internet. It'll never make it in the store. It's like, you just got to know the right people to call. So, Ken, I would also check with Johnny Dury over at Dury'sGuns.com and get his thoughts on that. And he may end up putting it up for auction as well, but he also may have a Colt collector who says, "I have always heard of that gun. We knew it was in existence. We just didn't know where it was." And that sometimes happens. You know, it's like one of those whisper things. "Yeah, there's a gun out there, and we know it was made, and we know it went to so-and-so, but then we lost track of it." And the collectors go, "Yeah, it's like the white whale, the holy grail. It's out there somewhere." And then it just pops up. It's like, wow, there it is. So you never know. I don't know. It's not my kind of thing. I like guns I can shoot. I have two pretty guns. Literally, well, I mean, a lot of my handguns are pretty, but they're not, like, gorgeous. But I've got two nice rifles with pretty wood on them. I had another one, but it was too pretty. Literally. It was so gorgeous, it's like it would hurt your eyes. It's like, oh, my God. And I bought it because it was so pretty. And it was a .458 Win Mag, stupid caliber, for me. didn't need it, shot it like a half dozen times, and put it away, and would take it out and look at it, and did that for like 3 years, and then finally said, okay, this is dumb. You got a bunch of money wrapped up in this gun that just lives in the safe in the dark. Let somebody else enjoy it. So sold it. I only took about $1,000 bath on that deal. I am one shrewd gun trader. Let me tell you what. I lose a little bit on each one, but I make it up in the volume. So there you go. It's just, don't do as I do. Do as I say on this. Go to somebody that knows what they're doing about this. And I ignore good advice. I asked Johnny Dury many years ago. I said, you know, if I wanted to get a machine gun for investment, what should I get? He said, well, just get a good solid M16. We can get you one at a good price. And he quoted me a good price, and it was expensive because they are expensive. And I didn't do it because it was a lot of money. And now it'd be worth at least twice. You know, I could have made something on the order of $15,000 to $20,000 on that gun. But no, I'm not going to listen to Johnny. I know better now. I listen to Johnny on stuff like that. But I'm not an investor in guns as a way of like making money. I guess you could say I invest in guns because I buy guns, but I buy guns to go shoot guns. And I buy, well, we were talking about silly guns. I buy silly guns sometimes. I recently bought a 375 H&H just because it was just silly. I didn't know what I'm going to do with it. Haven't done anything with it yet, so there you go. Let's see. I want to drop down to line 5 and grab Milton out of Bossier City. Hey, Milton, you're on Gun Talk. Let's talk dumb guns.
2: Well, dumb guns. I had a general practitioner doctor that had a couple guns he wanted to get rid of, and I'm a shotgunner. And he had a Belgian Browning Sweet 16, and I didn't know much of anything about it. I figured out how to take it out to, took it out to the range, figured out how to load it, shot the thing, immediately put it down, and never picked it up again. It's the one where the whole barrel cycles instead of just the action inside. And it scared me to death. And I told somebody about. Do what?
0: You can feel it when it goes off. The whole thing is moving. Oh. You go, what was that?
2: You feel it, see it? You know, it's like, what was this? And then I got to talking to some people, and the old-timers, I guess, if you had a round in it and you set it down too hard on the butt, it would go off and shoot your thumb or your ear off or both. So it's on the wall, never be taken down again.
0: Well, there are those guns you look at and just go, that's just dumb. I don't know what they were thinking about that. It's, you know, but there have always been people who tinker with the design of guns as well. And so there are some strange things out there. So do you have a gun that you say, okay, this is my favorite, if I had my go-to on everything?
2: Well, I shoot Sporting Clays. You know, I shoot Sporting Clays. I have a Beretta DT-11 when I go duck hunting, a Beretta A400. So I'm a Beretta guy.
0: There you go. You can't go wrong with Berettas. Good call. Thank you, sir. I appreciate that. Yeah. If you said, okay, I want a shotgun. I want a really good shotgun. Just get a Beretta. Whether it's an over and under or a semi-auto, it's probably going to work really well for you. I remember a guy told me, he says, yeah, Beretta, the over-unders, those are nice, inexpensive shotguns. And I was looking at one that was like $3,000 or something. Then I found out that he was a dealer and a repair guy for Fabrice. They started at $100,000. So I guess maybe a $3,000 Beretta was a good, inexpensive starter gun for him. It's all relative, isn't it? You know, and a $3,000 is a lot of money for me, but there you go. All right, 866-TALK-GUN will get you in here. Or Tom Talk Gun. It's the same number, just different ways of dialing it in. I'm Tom Gresham. Check me out on X, where I am at Gun Talk.
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4: The Decatur Police Department is requesting the public's assistance in solving this week's Crime of the Week. On May 15, 2026, at approximately 5 a.m., two white male suspects entered a business located in the 2900 block of North Main Street after prying open a door to gain entry. One suspect was described as wearing a black face mask, while the second suspect was described as having a large nose and wearing a dark-colored baseball-style hat. Surveillance video showed the suspects briefly inside the business before the power to the building went out. The suspects stole an ATM from the business and caused additional property damage during the incident. Photos of the suspects can be viewed on the Crime Stoppers website. Anyone with information regarding this incident is encouraged to contact the Decatur Police Department Criminal Investigations Division at 217-424-2734 or submit a tip anonymously through Crime Stoppers at 217-423-TIPS.
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13: Good evening and happy Sunday, Central Illinois, here to WAND Forecast. We're heading into this evening with a couple scattered to isolated showers, a few rumbles of thunder here and there. Otherwise, we're tracking partly clear skies and mostly just spotty activity until we head into our Monday. Then we're tracking another round of scattered showers and thunderstorms throughout the day tomorrow with highs in the low 80s. I'm meteorologist Olivia Colon.
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0: If you want to be part of the after show, give me a call right now. We can get you in there. I got a question for you. Who are you going to rely upon? Who is going to take care of you? And furthermore, how do you know if you're any good? Well, the whole who are you going to rely upon, you know where I'm going with that. It's you can count on yourself and maybe a couple of others. But your phone is not a security device. And 911 is where you go to report a crime, but not to stop a crime. And you are your own first responder. Nobody else is going to be there. The police don't even have a legal duty to protect you. Did you know that? Several court cases have decided the police don't have a legal duty to protect you. So you decide to carry a gun, decide to get a gun, decide to carry a gun. But do you have any skills? Because there's a lot to it. There really is a lot to it. There's a lot of stuff you may not be aware of. And please, please, please don't tell me that, oh, I was in the military. I got training there. Or I was a cop. Yeah, okay. Maybe, as a cop, maybe you know some stuff. Although, unfortunately, the reality is some of the most nervous I've been in a shooting situation at a shooting range has been with cops. They're just a lot of times not very good and not very safe. So just be aware. So how would you know if you're any good? It's a good question, don't you think? I know how you know. Go take a class. Find out. And yeah, you could do competition, but that's different. That's how well you can shoot. This is not about that. Yes, you know how to shoot. You need to know how to shoot reasonably well. But you need to know how to draw. Well, what do you mean? You just take it out of the holster. Yeah, that's where we're going to start. There's a specific way you need to draw your gun. Case in point, you're sitting at a table. And you need to draw from that sitting position. Are you going to pull the gun out of your holster and then clunk it into the bottom side of the table? Do you know how to draw it and bring it up over the table? The standard draw you do should work everywhere in that situation as well. Do you know how to move and shoot? Do you know how to move through a house to clear your house? Do you know that you can't point your gun at everything you're looking at? In many cases, that would actually be a crime to go through a house waving or go through a place waving your gun, pointing it at everybody because you think they're a threat. Oh, you didn't know that. That you don't know what you don't know. So my question to you is, how would you know if you're any good? In the process of discovering that, addressing that question, you will actually get training. You will find out where you are on the scale, and you will start improving. And chances are you're going to want to get more. We have classes over at Range Ready Studios, which are very good and pretty affordable. RangeReadyStudios.com. There are a lot of other places you can go. Choose wisely. There are some idiots giving instruction out there. Try to vet them as best you can. If somebody says, I went to so-and-so and he was great, my next question is, great, where else have you been? How do you know he was great if he's the only place you've ever been? Because they all appear wonderful the first time you go. Simple as that. Hey, let's pick this thing up. We can pick it up in the after show. Give me a call at 866-TALK-GUN. If you haven't heard the after show for a while, tune in. It's great. 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You can get this show as well as all of our other podcasts we do. And follow us over on Facebook. 1 million followers on Facebook on Gun Talk, where we post a lot of cool, short, easy, digestible videos there. Gun Talk on Facebook. Hey, carry your gun everywhere you go. Check your six. Oh, yeah, go get some training.
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4: Hundo P. Hundo P. Adjective. Short for being 100% sure or certain. as in, if we did a plane.
5: ABC News, I'm Wayne Cabot. A new wave of attacks in the Middle East. Iran firing missiles over Israel for the first time since April when the hostilities were supposed to end.
6: The IDF saying it intercepted all 10 Iranian missiles, and there are no reports anyone was killed or injured in the attack.
5: ABC's Tom Sufi-Burridge in London. Israel.